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14: England looking to banish ghosts of 1986 in what is a bucket list trip for all of their fans here today. Both desperate to reach a quarter-final tie with Norway. It's back here with the England goalkeeper, Jordan Pickford. England getting booed with every touch, understandably so, in this very passionate partisan crowd. Even the music before kickoff was getting booed every time an English song was played on the airwaves.
15: Yeah, the atmosphere, absolutely electric. It is spine-tingling, but for the players, of course, they've got to enjoy this atmosphere. Don't be beaten down by it. Can they play their natural game under these really unique circumstances?
14: Free kick here to Mexico. Challenge the referee didn't like there, has sent Luis Romo sprawling, and an early yellow card as well. Declan Rice goes into the book.
15: Well, he's a combative, aggressive midfielder. The last thing you want in the opening couple of minutes is to be booked. It's a high boot. He catches Romo. Well, it's an unnecessary challenge on the halfway line. He didn't need to go for that ball, and it's paid a price.
14: An early pause in proceedings. Thomas Tuchel trying to make his point about the challenge, I think, from Declan Rice, claiming that the player ducked in. It's always one of those, isn't it? Did he duck? Was it a high boot?
15: It's definitely a high boot. It's definitely a high boot. So again, Romo, a bit like Declan Rice, very aggressive central midfielder. He's kind of forced his way into the Mexico midfield, Romo. He's been brilliantly scored goals. He's a good passer of the ball, but the first thing is he's aggressive. It's going to be a good battle between him and Rice. And with Rice being yellow carded, he'll have to, you know, be very, very careful with any challenges he makes from here on in.
14: Wasn't looking good for Romo. They were preparing the stretcher on this near side, but looks like he'll be okay. No player wants to leave this contest early. A And just to sum up the atmosphere in the city, aside from the stadium itself, I mentioned everyone asking us how we think it's going to go, what you're going to expect, but everyone you see in this city at the moment wearing Mexican green.
15: Yeah, the build-up has been extraordinary. Again, for me, really, it's on the flip of a coin. It is incredibly tight and close, and you know, Mexico fans, again, England fans, it's emotional. They want their team to win. Whether they're going to win is another story.
14: Raul Jimenez goes for goal, his first sight. Alvarado, they've brought it to come on the left. Sanchez, Alvarado. England defending very deeply here. Even Harry Kane on the edge of his own penalty area. And it's Ole football time for Mexico. They enjoy this early in games. Some fans might think it's a little bit too early for that kind of thing, but it's what they do here.
15: Well, Mexico started very quickly against Ecuador. First 10, 15 minutes, England have to stand firm.
14: Alvarado trying to dance his way through. England have it back and win a free kick. A challenge there that Anthony Gordon always saw coming.
15: It's probably the start of the game I really expected. Mexico dominating the ball, being aggressive, stepping onto England. So England need that solid defensive shape. Just keep Mexico out for the first 15 minutes.
14: Jude Bellingham, still only 23, but one of the senior players in this England squad, really. Already over 50 caps. Harry Kane, very much their main man. The man they'll look to for a source of goals once again. Rice. Bellingham's touchback on the line by Kwanzaa. Saka strolling the wrong side of the line from England's point of view. But Andy, just to sum up from England's point of view, returning to this stadium as well, that holds so many memories for them, past of course getting knocked out of the World Cup here in 1986 by Argentina. Touch of class by Diego Maradona, a goal that shouldn't have stood as well. Always talked about back in England.
15: Absolutely, and again for these players, any generation of course of England players, they'll know the stories, they'll know about 1986, the hand of God, that incredible goal of the century from Maradona. But it's about writing your own history now for these England players as well. That's past, that's gone. Can they kind of change England's history in this stadium?
14: Chance for someone to make themselves a hero. The most popular chain of bakeries in England actually took their Mexican baguette off sale yesterday. Just trying to appease the locals. Alvarado always pops up all over the field. Looking over to the left this time.
15: I think that's a big difference, and you look at the size, they're wide midfielders, the wide players for England, Saka and Gordon, they'll maintain the width. Alvarado, Quiñones, they'll drift infield into pockets of space.
14: Alvarado, a run being made forward there by Gilberto Mora, the 17-year-old starlet of this Mexico side. England free kick for a foul on Bellingham. And what's this all about? Kane trying to get the ball back here to get on with things, and the referee looking to try and defuse matters.
15: Yeah, the free kick was given. I think Lira just held on to the ball. Harry Kane looking to get on the ball, get England moving forward. And Lira just threw himself to the ground. I'm not sure there's anything too sinister in that.
14: Once again, in front of a summer super, the England head coach making his feelings known to the fourth official. It was a pull of the shirt by Lira on Bellingham. The referee had the perfect view.
15: Yeah, it's a clear foul, and he just grabs hold of the ball, and Kane, you know, looking to get the ball off him. It's a bit of silliness, really.
14: So Mark Gehi stands over this free kick here for England. They have flattered to deceive for the most part in this tournament so far for their fans watching at home. Wins, yes, but by no means convincing for the most part.
15: Yeah, but I do feel they have that attacking potential, certainly with Harry Kane. Just defensively, they need to be a lot more solid than we've seen so far.
14: England just irking the locals here. Will and won't work for you. It's back here with Pickford. Mystery concert. To Gehi of Manchester City. His club teammate Nico O'Reilly. Well, so many experts speaking about the altitude here, as they have done ahead of every match inside this stadium, but so much talk, particularly for England. whether it's better to come and acclimatise 2 or 3 weeks before. Of course, England didn't have that luxury, but they did take the opportunity to train at the home of Pumas just down the road from here yesterday. Gehi, O'Reilly, Bellingham easing away. First chance for the England star to get forward. Here's Gordon. He's just joined Barcelona. Off Sanchez, and the game's first corner is for the away side.
15: Yeah, positive play from England. Patient in possession. They get the ball into Jude Bellingham. He's had a really strong start to the game. He turns a couple of the Mexican midfielders, and then England are breaking forward, and they force this set piece.
14: Hard to just explain to you, wherever you're watching tonight, just how loud and intense the atmosphere is inside this stadium. I don't think television can often do justice. But this place is absolutely deafening.
15: Yeah, I've played and watched around the world, and the Azteca is the most extraordinary stadium I've ever been into. I certainly watched the game in. The atmosphere is extraordinary.
14: Referee has sorted out one or two players pushing and pulling inside the box. England's corner will be taken here by Declan Rice into Bukayo Saka. Saka centres, but pass everyone. And picked up on the other side by the adventurous left-back, Jesus Gallardo, who will accept the throw. Quiñones, very much the danger man in this Mexico side with his raw pace and running down that left-hand side. A right-back issue that has been a problem for England throughout this tournament because of injury.
15: Yeah, with Quiñones, we saw that pace and finishing power that he has against Ecuador. When they were caught high up the pitch, Ecuador, England have to guard against that. They might enjoy possession, commit bodies forward. Just watch out for the counter-attack with Quiñones in particular.
14: Rice. Konsa. Gehi. Konsa. Rice. England starting to dominate the ball here now. This is the seventh time they've played in this stadium. They've lost three of the previous six. Wins here against Paraguay in the World Cup round of 16 and a friendly win against West Germany. All they have to show for it. Last time they played Mexico here was in the Ciudad de México Cup or the Azteca 2000 tournament. The two friendly competitions overlapped and it was a 1-0 win for Mexico. Luis Flores scored after just 20 minutes in front of a crowd of just 15,000. Chalk and cheese with today. Another five times that crowd inside this stadium. It's an England throw.
15: It was actually really good work from Jude Bellingham there because he got close to Lira without fouling him.
14: Throw towards Gordon, but straight out of play it goes, and the home fans enjoyed that.
15: Well, it certainly wasn't effective, but Harry Kane, opening 10 minutes of the game, hasn't yet touched the ball.
14: Legends are plenty inside this stadium today. FIFA President Gianni Infantino at the bottom. Former Mexico internationals Fernando Quirarte, Hugo Sanchez, Oscar Perez, and the often brightly coloured goalkeeper Jorge Campos all in attendance with Gerard Borghetti and Luis Hernandez. Everyone who is anyone in Mexico is here today to see one of the great sporting spectacles this country has ever hosted. Quiñones. Pissed it forward, but straight to O'Reilly. Gordon can't hold it.
15: Yeah, just trying to force the issue there, Quiñones. But you see, Quiñones Alvarado just mentioned about how narrow the two wide midfielders play for Mexico. They drift infield, the fullbacks push on and provide the width.
14: Tight spaces that Mexico are working in here. Alvarado. Montes. Captain. Alongside Vasquez at the back, two huge players in the L3 back line. High ball over the top, looking there for the run of Romo, who'd gone beyond, but through to Pickford it goes.
15: Yeah, we saw this happen a lot against Ecuador. Jimenez will at times drop deep, become the link player. Romo and more of the two attacking midfielders of Mexico will run beyond him, looking to get onto the forward pass as we saw there.
14: What do you think Jimenez's knowledge is of these players, and how does it help him in this game?
15: It'll help him, it'll certainly help his teammates as well, because he can pass on first-hand experience of playing against all these England players.
14: Certainly had the better of Jordan Pickford over the years while playing in the Premier League for Fulham and Wolves. Scored his first five games when facing him for Everton. O'Reilly.
15: Yeah, I do think Jimenez will fancy his chances up against Gehee and Conjure as well, especially when the ball's in wide areas.
14: Gehee, the ball over the top towards Saka, who was playing on the shoulder. Sluka Rangel.
15: That's a magnificent forward run right across that Mexican defensive line. A shorter first touch and he could have been in. A lot of ball watching there from the Mexican defenders. No one has tracked that run.
14: Long raking ball, asking a huge amount of Gallardo, but he is such a great athlete down that side. Goal kick.
15: Yeah, he's not happy, feels he should have got the set piece, but he's maybe got a case. The ball seems to maybe come off Saka last there, so England may be slightly fortunate.
14: Well, this game was always going to be played at a high intensity. The stadium we're in, the quality of the two teams that are facing each other here. 8 games they've played between them so far. They've won all but one of them. Mexico starting to gain a bit of confidence here. Montes. Alvarado, Gordon coming in on the blind side.
15: Yeah, I mentioned that strong start that Mexico made against Ecuador. I think Thomas Tuchel will be fairly happy the opening 14, 15 minutes of the game. His team will look fairly solid and he carried a threat going forward.
14: Jorge Sanchez hugging this near touchline. Alvarado looking to deliver towards Jimenez.
15: This is why I said Jimenez will fancy his chances against the England centre-halves. It's Alvarado's kind of trademark ball in, drops his shoulder, whips it with the left foot. Jimenez is on the move. It's a brilliant save from Jordan Pickford. There's pace on the header and it bounces just in front of him. It's a great stop.
14: Jimenez is country's outright second top scorer of all time now. Still has a few more goals to beat Javier Hernandez's record. Alvarado's corner. And they'll try again.
15: We're just going back to that Pickford save. I think from that type of header, he's maybe expecting to make a save with his right hand. So his positioning's all important. He's making a save at his near post, slightly unexpected, but he was ready for it.
14: Alvarado with another in-swinger. Into a similar area. Kane with the header away and an emphatic one as well. Mexico happy to come back and reset here.
15: Well, we know that Raul Jimenez is a vastly experienced centre forward. I think we saw that experience with his movement. As soon as Alvarado kind of made it obvious he was going to deliver, Jimenez is just on the move in between defenders. He's always going to get to the ball first, and that's an experienced striker's movement.
14: Quiñones onside here, but the ball has plenty on it, and too much. The ball will travel at pace. We've seen that in the altitude here already. I said earlier, it's the world's seventh highest city. But for you, Andy, have you seen the altitude play out with the teams that have visited here so far?
15: Not necessarily, no. It's our fourth visit to the Mexico City Stadium, and no side has looked really laboured or tired. We've seen European sides come here as well, Czechia for one. And no, I just think they're outplayed by Mexico. The atmosphere, I think that the crowd and the noise certainly affects it. I haven't seen the team really suffer physically yet.
14: Quiñones just losing out there, and Kwanzaa going down. Referee looking and eventually gives England a free kick. It's taken too quickly for the Australians' liking.
15: Well, the England team selection at right back has been a topic of conversation all week long. Kwanzaa has got the nod this evening, but he's got to be really aware of Quiñones drifting infield. Gallardo, the left back, running beyond him. Here's the opportunity for Jimenez. Great delivery from Alvarado. It's Casey, the striker's onto it. He probably feels his sport when he heads it, but that is a really difficult save at his near post. As it bounces, strong arm to keep it out. It's great kind of anticipation from Jordan Pickford.
14: Perhaps the surprising thing is that Mexico's main striker and one of their country's legends in Raul Jimenez has already committed his future to play in the second division of English football in the Championship next season. He agreed a deal to rejoin Wolverhampton Wanderers. He was praised heavily by Javier Aguirre in the Mexico press conference yesterday. Said he was the same person he was when he left Mexico. He's humble and has never been a diva. That's all anyone wants to hear about themselves, isn't it? Quiñones. Mexico with space if they can work it. That they're doing so far. Romo. Quiñones. He scored the opening goal of the tournament at this end of the stadium. Quiñones, lovely exchange. And Mexico nearly with an opening. England will bring it away, but for how long? Kane goes back and Kwanzaa will swing.
15: Now, I've talked about the England team selection. I think the Mexico as well, we weren't sure whether Mora would start. Such a young man, but plays with such maturity.
14: The referee didn't like the active descent here from Cesar Montes, who threw his arm up in the air when that free kick was awarded against his side. The referees haven't been handing out yellow cards en masse in this tournament. They have tried to keep the cards in their pocket when they can.
15: He's maybe lucky not to be booked there because he's got no defence. He wraps an arm around Bellingham and it's an obvious foul. The referee's right to give the free kick.
14: And that yellow card for Declan Rice earlier was only the fourth card within the opening minute of a World Cup match in history, and the first since actually Jesus Gallardo for Mexico against Sweden some 8 years ago. Gordon. He's paced down this side and will beat Sanchez. Still Gordon. It's another England corner.
15: I think it strikes the arm of Lira, but he's sliding. The arm is supporting his body, so it's never going to be handball.
14: Interpretations of the handball law differ widely across the globe. There is a certain leniency here at the World Cup, which I think everyone appreciates.
15: It's good work there from Anthony Gordon. He's got Jorge Sanchez kind of guessing, I'm going to go infield, I'm going to take you down the line. He just mixed up his attacking game, and for a fullback, you don't want that.
14: England's second corner. Rice will put it in long this time. The run there from Gehi. Mexico defending strongly so far, as they have done throughout this tournament up until now. Could be the second team at the World Cup to keep a clean sheet in their first five matches. That's since Italy, when they hosted in 1990. They ended up finishing in third place. And the Mexico have never gone beyond the quarterfinals.
15: Yeah, as you mentioned there, Mexico, Raul Rangel, their goalkeeper, yet to concede a goal. He's made a couple of really important saves, but he's not been overworked. He's been so well protected by the back four and the team in front of him.
14: I think Thomas Tuchel not happy there because that's the second time they've had a throw in that position that's gone straight out of play for a goal kick. He actually said in his press conference yesterday, don't lose your head. And he was close to losing his there. Montes. Kwanzaa's header. Anderson, who's just joined Manchester City for a whopping £116 million. Mora. Haven't seen too much of him just yet.
15: That's good work from Lira there. He's there to screen Jude Bellingham when England have the ball, looking to get their star attacking midfielders heavily involved. So Lira will just try and screen and pinch the ball off him.
14: Quiñones. The reverse there, looking for Jimenez, the referee getting in the way and is obliged to stop the game as much as England wanted to continue there. And now we pause for the first hydration break. Nothing between the sides so far. Goalless here at Mexico City Stadium.
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0: Thomas Tuchel really getting into his England players here. Probably the like of which we haven't seen too much of so far at this World Cup. You see Mexico done and dusted with their hydration break here, but England using the minutes to the full.
1: Yeah, of course, Thomas Tuchel, Javier Aguirre, they'll get their message across to the players, then it's down to the players. It's very difficult to make yourself heard here, so you can't really coach on the sidelines. The players have to carry out the coach's instructions. It's down to them now.
0: Javier Aguirre, such a likeable character. Really enjoyed listening to him throughout the tournament. His third spell in charge of Mexico. Third World Cup for him as well. 2002, when they reached the round of 16, losing to the USA. In 2010, when they were knocked out at the same stage by Argentina. Gordon going for goal. England's first attempt. From a narrow angle, it was always going to have to be something special, that it wasn't from the Barcelona winger.
1: Well, we all started with a brilliant forward ball from Jordan Pickford. He turned Mexico around, getting behind Sanchez. I don't think Mexico are happy. They feel the ball went out of play. Clearly, that decision wasn't made, so you just play on, but it's not the cleanest strike. It's not that powerful. It's not going to beat a goalkeeper like Rangel from there.
0: Well, Jimenez was struggling to get to the ball there and felt his only way was having a bit of a pull there on Conte's shirt. England free kick, which Gay is trying to steal a few yards over here. He's ordered back by this vastly experienced referee.
1: It's probably the match stats that he would have expected with Mexico on the front foot, having that excellent opportunity with Jimenez. But I think for England, it's not necessarily about creating chances going forward. It's being defensively solid, not conceding in the early part of the game. They've done that pretty well.
0: You can see by the look on some of the England players' faces just what kind of a situation and atmosphere they're in here. Anderson caught on the ball. Flick header there by Lira. Kwanzaa to Rice.
1: Yeah, it's interesting watching Kwanzaa. Every time Quiñones drifts in field, Kwanzaa is tracking him all the way in. He's not passing him on. It's his man, he's staying with him.
0: Payne gets a bit fortunate. Rice. Bellingham. Cantron behind Buffetti, and Bellingham stays on his backside appealing, but the referee not interested. Sanchez. Mora. Rice herring after the ball here, but Alvarado has the composure and the vision. Bellingham has the strength and the poise. But not the right decision. Mora. Well, wasn't quite on the same wavelength there as Jorge Sanchez, who was making the run in good faith.
1: Jude Bellingham there just overdoes it. It's a brilliant piece of work initially. Drops back, he helps out defensively. He just needs to get his head up and pass the ball.
0: Mexican actor Sebastian Rulli watching on. Not afraid to get stuck in from both sides in this game. The referee coming over here to have a word with Eric Lira, who was giving some lip to his fourth official from Morocco, Jalal Jayet.
1: It was one of those tackles there that fullbacks love. It's an opportunity to win the ball and also leave a little bit on Jude Bellingham, which is exactly what Sanchez does. It's a good challenge, it's not a foul, it's just really aggressive.
0: Sanchez with the throw, back to Montes.

0: was a pretty chilly evening here in Mexico City. Those who left home without a jacket or jumper, feeling it now, myself included. Saka, slipping and sliding and unable to keep his feet. Quiñones with the quick throw. Mexico understandably looking the more relaxed and composed of the two sides here. Thomas Tuchel, the England head coach, spoke about getting through the first 15 or 20 minutes and then seeing how things went. Well, they've reached the half-hour mark. Gallardo in low, Concert with an unconventional clearance. Quiñones couldn't bring it down. Rice couldn't keep it in play. Quiñones, the top scorer in the Saudi Pro League in the season just gone. Had a phenomenal campaign. 33 goals in his 31 league appearances. Montes to Vasquez. Montes. Alvarado. Sanchez. Montes. Vasquez. Something building here slowly for Mexico. Mora losing it in the end. Rice again dropping into that back line to help out. Looking for Kane, who's barely had a touch in the game so far of significance. Quiñones. Romo urged to shoot and does. Never in control of it and sends it into those England fans positioned behind the goal.
1: Yeah, it's just too tempting. The ball is running across his body. You're trying to wrap your instep around it, keep it down, get the power, keep it on target. It's not an easy skill. He's never really set to strike it. A good period of possession there. Pace of possession from Mexico, just moving England around.
0: Bellingham, Gordon, Lira, challenged from behind there by Gordon. The referee looked like he saw it as a foul there and seemed to be playing the advantage, but wags his finger. Here's O'Reilly. He's really flourished at Manchester City this season in this position, though started his career much further forward.
1: Yeah, the referee so far has handled the game brilliantly. You know, he's made strong decisions, he's not taking any prisoners. You know, he's laying down the law. I think he's allowing certain strong challenges to go as well, because he knows the nature of the game, so he can't be stopping and starting the game. Every time a challenge goes in, he's judging them on its merits. I think he's making the decision, right decision, time and time again.
0: Yeah, I said he was experienced. He officiates in the A-League in Australia at the moment, but he was actually born in Iran and officiated there as well as Indonesia before making it to Australia. Saka can't get past his man. Scoop forward for Quiñones. Mexico having a big period of possession here inside the England half. Sanchez. Alvarado. Sanchez. O'Reilly gets a foot in. Alvarado, so graceful on the ball. Lira, the metronome in front of the Mexico backline. Vasquez, Montes. Two centre-halves play in Europe. Vasquez at Genoa, Northern Italy. Cesar Montes with Lokomotiv Moscow in Russia. Vasquez stepping well forward here into a position to cross towards Quiñones.
1: Yeah, it's a poor ball in, but it's a worrying from England's defensive perspective there. Just allowed to travel with the ball, choose when he wants to play the ball into the box. England need to engage, need to close down, stop those crosses.
0: Well, the England fans away to our right-hand side trying to make themselves heard, but as much as they sing and chant, the Mexicans boo and whistle back. Romo, Lira, Romo. Lira. Leano, Quiñones, who can hit them from all over. Romo. So much expectation. Any time, anyone in a Mexico shirt picks the ball up inside the England final third. Alvarado. Sanchez. Alvarado. Sanchez. Vasquez. It's a long high ball towards Jimenez, who was stretching and reaching and trying to get a stud on it. He just couldn't quite do it in the end. But it's England who stretch their legs now with Rice. Saka. First time he's really got into this kind of area, able to do damage. Bukayo Saka. Pass Kane, but Bellingham coming in!
1: The first goal that Mexico have conceded, and it's an absolute beauty from an English perspective. Jimenez nearly gets in at one end, but it all starts with Declan Rice. He picks up the ball and he drives forward and he supplies Saka really early. So then you've got that isolation with wide player against fullback, exactly where Saka wants to be. And Jude Bellingham, attacking midfielders in this competition are causing so many problems. He's not up with Kane, he's supporting Kane, then he runs beyond him. He's just waiting and waiting for the cross to be delivered. Then he makes his run. That run's not been tracked. And for Bellingham, that is a pretty simple finish, but it's a wonderfully created goal from an English perspective.
0: Jude Bellingham with his third goal of the World Cup. A diving header at the far post to send about 4,000 or 5,000 England fans at the other end of the stadium into absolute delirium. And now, for the first time, Mexico have to deal with adversity.
1: Yeah, look at the goal from Mexican defensive point of view. Saka, Gallardo, you have to close him down and you have to track the forward run of Bellingham. Two big problems and they suffer.
0: Bellingham, England coming again. It's Harry Kane and Bellingham again! 2 in 2 minutes for England, who are in Mexican dreamland! That's the way to do it! And maybe those ghosts of 86 are going to be banished and put to bed tonight.
1: But again, you look at where the goal comes from. They've just conceded Mexico. You know, as a team, they're talking to each other saying, you know, OK, we've conceded, just keep our heads, don't give a quick second goal away. But it's down to England's pressure on the ball. They're slightly laboured in possession, Mexico, and the ball is won. Look at the aggression here to win the ball back. Not one, but two England players. They get the ball back, they flood forward. Once again, look at Bellingham's movement. He plays it to Kane. Kane knows he's not going to shoot. He pulls the ball back, hoping that Bellingham has made that supportive run, which he has. It's another brilliant goal from England, how they won the ball back. And then, you know, breaking forward, players understanding what each other are looking to do, Kane and Bellingham combining. It's a long way back for Mexico now.
0: Well, it was the first time that Mexico had gone behind at this stadium in a World Cup match in their history. Now they have to come back from two, thanks to this man. What a career he is having so far for both club and country, doing it on the biggest stages. Plays his club football, of course, at the Santiago Bernabeu in the Spanish capital. And here, over in Mexico, he is doing it in one of the world's biggest footballing arenas.
1: Yeah, Bellingham's such a talented player, can play in virtually any midfield position, but those runs from a kind of a deep-line midfield position cause problems for so many opponents, and they certainly have with these two goals here.
0: Just 99 seconds between the two goals. And this place has really been quietened down now. And those England fans behind the goal away to our right, where they're mostly banked in two sections, low down and high up in the gods, are trying to make their voices felt.
1: Just a word on the unselfishness of Harry Kane as well. Looking to maybe get the golden boot for the tournament. Could easily have shot from that angle, but he did the right thing. He pulled the ball back for the onrushing Bellingham. So again, Harry Kane showing what a selfless team player is. It's not all about him being the hero, scoring the goals. It's England scoring goals.
0: For Bellingham, that's now 6 goals in his last 9 games for club and country. He's ending 25-26 with a flourish. Alvarado with the free kick. Out by Kane. Bellingham isn't too much of a hat-trick merchant, but he is closing in on one here at a World Cup finals.
1: Yeah, that second goal conceded from Mexico is a hammer blow. They've got to be very careful here if they get a little too excited to go chasing for the next goal in the game. England on the counter-attack could punish them. If England go 3-0 up, it's game over.
0: He's had braces plenty of times before, Jude Bellingham, but has never got a hat-trick in his senior career. In his debut when he was just 16 years old playing for Birmingham City. Free kick Mexico. They have had plenty of set-piece opportunities so far. They need to find some quality. They need something before half-time. Incredibly, before today, Mexico faced 6 shots on target in their 4 games. But now they've met their match. 3 already for England in 41 and a half minutes.
1: England were devastating. They just exploited the mistakes that Mexico made. They were caught high up the pitch for the first goal. They gave the ball away, or England pressured them into giving the ball away for the second. So it's just really good play from England.
0: Alvarado puts it into a great area, and Quiñones! Mexico have life, and of course, it's their top scorer here at the World Cup, Julian Quiñones, who gives himself a slice of Mexican history. Now, along with Luis Hernandez back in 1998, he's got 4 goals at the World Cup, and Mexico have a lifeline.
1: Well, what a response from Mexico, an emphatic finish, but it's the free kick, the delivery, the angle, the pace, that causes all the problems. England can't deal with it defensively, breaks kindly, and he absolutely smashes it home. It never really looked like missing. You know, they don't go too early, the Mexican players, they're all onside, but it's where that ball's delivered into. Pickford can't come and deal with it. You know, it's not a convincing clearance from Konsa because he's facing his own goal. And Quiñones, he's got to keep, you know, he's calm, he's got to be composed, he absolutely buries it, game on.
0: Quiñones says, have some of that, England. There was no stopping it for Pickford. Quiñones after this one as well. And Mexico hit back with 2 quick goals. Well, they've got a corner.
1: Yeah, but England will be so disappointed. Gave away a cheap free kick that led to that goal back for Mexico. You know, it's an avoidable. Don't make silly challenges and encourage Mexico on.
0: Well, the corner was given, but it has subsequently been reversed here. Well, so it seemed at least, anyway. It's one for a throw. Jarrell Ponce will take it. Well, remember, Mexico have only ever lost 2 competitive matches here out of 88 previously across 6 decades. Sanchez and O'Reilly going shoulder to shoulder. And it's the Englishman that wins through.
1: Yeah, Thomas Tuchel, of course, will be disappointed to have conceded, but I'm sure if he'd offered the England coach this scoreline at this stage of the first half, he'd have taken it.
0: Jordan Pickford just trying to buy his side a little bit of time here. No playing out. This is going to be an old-fashioned lump it long like Peter Shilton might have done here back in 1986. Just about the most aggrieved man with what happened with Diego Maradona. Would never forgive him. Goal at the end where England have scored both of their strikes so far. course, scored a superb solo effort as well from just about that place. But it was picked up there by Concept as he took on just about the whole England team. And that is history. This is now. And this is Mexico coming forward with Quiñones. Alvarado. Oh, it's Quiñones coming round the back. Concept gets it to safety.
1: Well, England give the ball away cheaply and then they're really struggling for defensive numbers. They've got to guard against that. Play the ball into midfield halfway line. It's a poor pass. It's picked off and then they're in trouble.
0: Into added time, of which there is going to be 5 additional minutes. Jimenez double marked there. Alvarado. Showed a little bit too much of it there to Elliot Anderson. Mexico have the throw. They'll accept the dry ball as well. Anderson out. Lira. Here's the little chief. Cushion for Jimenez! He's had 2 great chances, thwarted by Pickford once, but couldn't test in for a second time.
1: He just doesn't strike that cleanly. Brilliant play from Quiñones. He just holds off. Kwanza lays the ball back to Jimenez, but he pulls it, he scuffs it. It's a golden chance for an equaliser, and he knows it.
0: They love him in this place. His face is all over the city, on billboards, on packs of paper, everywhere in the supermarkets. He is Mexico. Saka dribbles it over the line. His side have something to go off here.
1: Yeah, Aguirre would be so disappointed with the manner of the England goals. All you can ask for your team is, can you get that goal back maybe before half-time? 2-1 and you're right back in it, and they've done that.
0: Well, he scored twice in his first 5 caps, Julian Quiñones. That's his 4th in 21 caps since then. Here's the mass momentum of the game so far. Just show you how much dominance Mexico have had.
1: Yeah, of course, the peaks are going to be... Well, the higher the peak, the higher the attacking threat. So they've had plenty of the ball. They've pinned England back. They've had plenty of threat going forward. It's all about taking your chances. England at 2-0 have done that, but Mexico with that Quiñones goal...

0: rapidly closing in on half time here. Gallardo with hands on the back of Bukayo Saka.
1: Yeah, I just think he just comes through the back with maybe raised studs. That's what Harry Kane, the England players, weren't happy about.
0: Alvarado again looking for Jimenez. Oh, Pickford with another worldly save. The England goalkeeper. He's doing so much for his side tonight. That was spectacular.
1: His magnificent positioning and reflexes. There's not as much pace on that Alvarado cross as the first one that Jimenez attacked, so it's a bit more loopy from the striker. That said, he's still magnificent agility to palm it away.
0: Mexico looking to strike while the iron's hot. He continues to do so. Hasn't had the better of Pickford so far. The chances keep on coming, which is a positive for him. Alvarado, Jimenez, free header, and Montes! What a goal-saving challenge that was! Astonishing piece of defending there, right at the last, from Jude Bellingham.
1: Well, if Montes can take this first time, it's 2-2, but he has to take a touch. He's onside, but the ball bounces, so he takes a touch, and that means that Bellingham, because he's aware, he's alive, can get a boot on the ball. I think if it comes on the full to Montes, it's 2-2.
0: He scored two and saved one. Make no doubt about it, this is one of the games of the tournament so far. It's everything we thought it was going to be. Mora, the teenage sensation, with this latest set play.
1: No, when you look at the opportunities that Mexico have had since going 2-0 down, it's a surprise they're not at the very least level.
0: Barely anyone is seated inside this stadium. 80,000 plus on their feet because of how gripping this contest is. This is why we love football. These kind of nights under the lights that only football can bring. Mora. Vasquez. Gallardo. Romo. Quiñones. This is nice. Quiñones. Romo, Quiñones have gone again and is furious he didn't get the ball there. And here's Lira. Montes. Mexico keep moving it. Keep England thinking. Quiñones, it's deep. Somehow being kept alive here by Sanchez, who made the late run in. Here's Gordon. Played it well. Free kick England.
1: Just going back to those two Pickford saves, I think the second one looks a better one, looks a bit more glamorous, but the first one from Jimenez for me is actually the better of the two.
0: Take a breath, everyone. That is half time. Three goals, England with two of them, but Mexico crucially getting themselves back into this one. Jude Bellingham with two strikes for England, 99 seconds apart, but Julian Quiñones scoring 3 minutes before the break to keep Mexico in this game and give them a sniff at the moment of making the quarterfinals of the FIFA World Cup. At the break here at Mexico City Stadium, it's Mexico 1, England 2.
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9: Space of 99 seconds, but then look at this. As Mexico get their goal, Julian Quiñones pulling one back just before halftime, his fourth goal of the World Cup. This is the Coca-Cola halftime, and what a first 45 minutes it has been in the famous Azteca Stadium. Mexico dominating with 63% possession. They've had seven shots, three on target, three shots on target as well for England, and two goals coming from that. A very pro-Mexican crowd. We've come the other side of the studio to get them in the background here, and it went quiet for a little while during that first half, as we welcome you back inside our Bell Media studios here. The Jude Bellingham double shut most of this crowd up, but the first one, Stevie, came from a great counter-attack for England, didn't it?
10: Yeah, really good counter-attack. Mexico have had the lion's share of possession, as you just showed there, look with the stats, but Mexico got caught upfield a little bit here, and they couldn't get back. It was all down to a really strong run from Rice to drive forward, and you see, they're trying to get players back into the right position, but I love the positivity from Saka. Goes past Gallardo with ease, and then it's that tandem. We talked about it, guys, didn't we? We said maybe it isn't the best kind of 1-2 in the tournament, but it looked really good there, because as soon as Kane comes across the front post, then Bellingham's diving into that space. Yeah. It's vacated by the gap between the fullback, but it's this run here, Kev, that's especially important.
11: Well, when he gets it as well, he recognises space, and we speak so often about players that check out, and he's positive, Rice. One thing Rice does when he drags the player away as well, as a wideman, Steve, you want to be left one-on-one. Yeah. Beat your guy on the outside. Bellingham's movement's outstanding. Lira's actually trying to drag him back. Sanchez should be tucking in. He should get hold of him and engage. But Bellingham's just too strong. He actually bursts through the two of them and gets on the end of it. Excellent goal it was, Terry, wasn't it?
12: I really question the defending from Mexico. How's Rice able to drive 70 yards off the pitch with it? I think it's so good from Saka on his right foot to hang it up at the back post. And Bellingham does really well to time his run. He unmarks a couple of times, and it's a really good header.
10: Just basics from a fullback to tuck in. Yeah. I know he thinks that Lira's got him. You can't assume. You got to tuck round and cover the space.
9: And great press for the second goal, Terry.
12: Really good press. Anderson does well. The young boy, Mora, just doesn't check his shoulder. This is right from kickoff. But watch Anderson here. He just waits. He just waits. And now all of a sudden, Anderson's going to step through. It's really good from England. England almost does what Mexico's been doing to teams so far in this tournament. Great step. A 3v2 develops, and what I love about this 3v2 is Kane's awareness to just put this back across for Bellingham.
11: You're right, Terry, because he knows the angles against him, doesn't he? He can't take the shot on from the angle he's at. But Bellingham continued the run to get between the middle of the goals, and he's brave as well, because he's got to make the challenge. He's got to get in on the end of it, getting his second goal. Outstanding finish from Bellingham, and Bellingham's been the star performer. We spoke about him maybe at times underperforming, which is sometimes quite harsh because there's a lot resting on Jude Bellingham playing for England, but that is outstanding.
9: After that, though, it was Julian Quiñones pulling a goal back for Mexico, and they could actually have got more as that second half came to a conclusion. Jude Bellingham, of course, doing it for England with the two goals here, but really towards the end of the half, Mexico put the

0: and they'll feel a little unfortunate not to be back on level terms.
1: Yeah, they probably should be level, Luke. They were the better side from that set, or from this goal, I should say. The second goal rocked them, they were shocked, but this gave them life again. Quiñones just peels off, he just takes a chance, he hopes that it's going to drop right at his feet, and it does. Not a great clearance from Konsa, but the ball in was wonderful, and Quiñones buries it like he has been this whole tournament. He's just on it, and after that came an absolute onslaught by Mexico. Should have done better there, Jimenez, but you really felt that second goal was coming. It just shows you how momentum in games changes.
2: Yeah, I think here, Steve, he's on his left foot. He's just looking to try to get some form of decent contact on it. Good header, good save by Pickford here, going up to his, or diving to his right-hand side. But I think it did come that way. Maybe could he take this early, Montes? Great defending. Bellingham, he's saved the day for England there. He's scoring the two goals. He's saved a goal there, hasn't he, Terry?
3: He has done. Big players step up in big moments. I think at halftime, England needs to do a little bit better on the second phase of set pieces. It's a little bit too easy.
2: How do you think it's going to go on?
1: What a game of football, isn't it?
2: Luke's nervous, I know he is, but what a game. This is outstanding
1: stuff. Mexico to get back in this game. What a game it is.
4: The English certainly outnumbered here tonight for sure.
1: There's a few of them, though.
0: It's the first time Mexico have trailed at the Azteca in a World Cup game. It is the first time they've conceded two goals at the Azteca in a World Cup match. Anything can happen. The second half is on the way. England leading Mexico by 2-1.

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9: Game kicked off at 2 a.m. in London, and this the scene after Jude Bellingham's first goal at the watch party in Box Park near Wembley in London. England were two up, but then these the scenes in Monterrey as Quiñones made it 2-1 just before half-time, and that's how it stands at the Azteca after 45 minutes of play. Right now on TSN.ca and the TSN app, we've got even more World Cup news, highlights and reaction from across the tournament, including what's next for Canada after their elimination in the round of 16. 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Plenty of entertaining games throughout this knockout stage already, and another one 45 minutes through at the Azteca. 2-1 England. The second half is next.
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14: 9 seconds. The question is, Kev, can Mexico come back out and pick up where they left off? Because they were dominating, weren't they?
16: Yeah, that's exactly the point. I'm sure that's what Javier Aguirre said at halftime with him. Just try to continue what you were doing towards the end of that first half, because in all honesty, England dominated in every department up until about 35 minutes before Mexico managed to work their way back into the game, Luke. So it is about doing that. Try and get the ball to Jimenez, try and get the ball to Quiñones, and even Alvarado on the left, on the right-hand side as well. They've got so much quality, but it's about getting the ball into the middle and putting crosses in as early as they can to try and put England under pressure.
14: And how do England deal with it, Kev, here? Can they hold on?
16: Yeah, I mean, they've got enough, absolutely have. I think Jude Bellingham has been outstanding in the first half. I think throughout, the two centre-halves struggled at times with crosses being played in. That's the way it was. Jordan Pickford made two or three really good saves to keep Mexico at bay. And that's the way it will be for them again, Luke. It will be about pressure with crosses coming in, and they've got to maintain what they've done in that first half in seeing it through these hard times, Stevie.
21: Yeah, I think seeing it through is the important part, Kev, but I think they know now that they can hurt Mexico as well. If they can isolate Saka and Gordon, they can get a lot of success. So they're still dangerous. They're still going to keep some kind of momentum on the counter-attack, in attack, to show Mexico that they've got that threat. But if the half starts anyway like that ended, then Mexico are going to come on even stronger, and they've got to try and weather that storm. This is going to be a brilliant second half.
16: Expect the thunder and lightning to come in from Mexico, I tell you. Yeah.
14: Let's get you back inside the Azteca calling the second half. Andy Hinchcliffe is alongside your commentator, James Fielder.
23: With Mexico needing to fight back more, they are making a change, and they are actually taking off their captain, Cesar Montes, at half-time. And Edson Álvarez, a former English Premier League player with West Ham United, is going to come on here. Manu normally plays at the base of midfield, but can play in the middle of defence as well. We'll see what that means for Mexico. We'll see whether Mexico can fight back or not. Brace yourselves, because this one is going to be a bumpy ride, given what we have seen so far in this tie. Mexico against England was always going to produce fireworks. So far, Jude Bellingham has become the first player to score twice at this stadium in a World Cup match since the great late Diego Maradona put two past Belgium in the semi-finals back in 1986. They have to score again to force extra time. Andy Hinchcliffe, Mexico have made a change. England staying as they are. How does this 45 play out?
24: That's a really interesting change. Aguirre, is it an injury to Montes? Is it tactical? Because Edson Álvarez can play at centre-half, vastly experienced as well. Is that why he's been sent on?
23: And Mexico have never won from two goals down previously. But back in 1998, did draw a couple of games, 2-2. To complete the picture, the only World Cup match that England have lost when being 2-0 up before was the quarter-final back in 1970 against their rivals West Germany. They lost by 3-2. About 4 years after winning the trophy, the only time they've ever lifted the World Cup. Remember this, for the right to play Norway, who knocked out Brazil earlier this afternoon. Foul there by Kane.
24: I'm sure at half-time Thomas Tuchel would have said to his England players, cope with the Mexican onslaught. He's bound to come in this second half. And then when the game settles down, can you find that attacking composure that was so evident in the first half with the Bellingham goals? But I do feel that England need a third goal, because Mexico, with the crowd behind them, the longer the game goes on, will take chances, could easily get an equaliser.
23: Sanchez up against O'Reilly. Quiñones making a run into the box, but the ball never reached him. Álvarez. His namesake, Canelo, the famous Mexican boxer, exchanged handshakes with Harry Kane as he walked out for the second half. Here is Kane. He's chipped in with an assist so far, but hasn't been able to improve on his 5 goals in this tournament. Mora. In between two, but picked up by Lira. And Quiñones from way out. It was a speculative effort, to say the least. Gordon with a chance to run and stretch his legs here for England.
24: Yes, the wrong choice from Quiñones. He's got Jorge Sanchez powering forward from right back. That was the pass that he should have made. Don't shoot them there.
23: Gehi, born in Cote d'Ivoire, but moved to England at a young age. Gordon. England with O'Reilly. Oh, it was just too far in front of Harry Kane, and Saka didn't expect it.
24: Well, no England player really gambled there. It's brilliant work from O'Reilly. He plays at left back, but as we see when he plays for Manchester City and England, he'll break forward, he'll become an extra attacker. It's a brilliant cross, just no one's anticipated the quality that he delivered there.
23: So Gerald Ponsa, who is a centre-half by trade, but Thomas Tuchel putting his faith in him at right back, where he has played for Liverpool, now with Bayer Leverkusen in Germany. O'Reilly on the volley, off the post, and away by Vasquez. Saka. Kwanzaa. Mexico scrambling to clear. The frame of that goal still rattling.

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Gordon. Kick out to O'Reilly, but it bounces off his thigh. Lira. Anywhere will do for him.

0: Ponsa, who won the UEFA Europa League with his club side Aston Villa at the end of the club season in Istanbul. Pickford towards Gordon. Bellingham. Lovely turn. Wriggles away from another Jude Bellingham. Here he goes again. He has two, chasing a first ever career hat-trick. But he'll have to wait a while yet.
1: He was trying to be the English Maradona there, wasn't he? Just taking on all comers.
0: Yeah, England legend Sir Bobby Robson was in charge for each of the last five visits here for England, including that game against Argentina on the 22nd of June 1986. And at this point in the game, Maradona scored his first. Now, the Mexico bench absolutely livid here, and Guillermo Ochoa is fighting with one of the England officials. As the game continues here with Gordon, and both benches are scrapping as Gordon continues to come forward. He's taken down, but there is a melee down in front of us here, inside, or just outside rather, the two technical areas. It is all kicking off.
1: Yeah, it's a real flashpoint. The ball was played out wide. There was a crunching challenge that clearly Mexico, the Mexico bench, were not happy with at all, and it just went off from there. Ochoa really, really unhappy.
0: I think the two head coaches might find themselves in the book here, taking responsibility for their two respective benches. That's often the way it tends to happen, and everyone jumped up there to get involved.
1: Yeah, I think it's the fact, actually, they've got a point, because, you know, Kwanzaa, you know, he jumps into the challenge, his boot is off the ground, he's over the top of the ball. That's a red card challenge. It's horrible. And I can understand why Ochoa and those Mexican, you know, substitutes were so unhappy. That was a really poor challenge from Kwanzaa. He's a lucky boy, and they're going to look at this.
0: And Kwanzaa is going to be walking here, I'm sure. The referee taking instruction from VAR, Nicolas Gallo of Colombia. Here's the freeze frame.
1: I think you need one look at it, and you know what the decision is going to be. It's a horrible challenge. It's completely unnecessary. You know, he gets off his feet, he's over the top of the ball, he's endangering an opponent. There can only be one outcome here.
0: Here comes the referee.
2: Number 26 coming to serious foul play. He received a red card.
0: Tarjeta Roja, red card. England might lead by one, but they're down to 10. Yet another red card inside this stadium. We have already had four straight red cards in this World Cup here at Mexico City Stadium. Make that five.
1: Well, Kwanzaa, naturally, he's going to be unhappy. England are going to be unhappy. Their fans are going to be unhappy. But it's absolutely the right decision. It is a terrible challenge. Again, you look at red cards, you look at the criteria. That ticks the boxes. He has to go off.
0: Jarrell Kwanzaa answering England's need by filling in at right back. But they have another problem there now. Well, Thomas Tuchel thanked Anthony Barry, who sat alongside him there, for his idea previously of putting Declan Rice at right back when they needed someone to go there. It'll be interesting to see whether they go down that avenue again. It is a second senior red card for Jarrell Kwanzaa. He was sent off in the English lower leagues when he was on loan at Bristol Rovers against Portsmouth some 3 years ago. But this one has huge significance. And the Mexican crowd very much enthused by that. Alvarado's free kick. Kane on defensive duty, and he was caught late. I mean, this game's had just about everything so far, hasn't it? You don't know which way it's going to go next.
1: Yeah, absolutely. And again, the decision that Thomas Tuchel makes here, who he puts it right back, whether he takes somebody off and, you know, maybe plays Kwanzaa there, sticks Stones on, does he play Declan Rice in there? That is a massive decision. That could be pivotal in terms of England winning this game. You know, and how far they go in the World Cup. It's a massive decision for Thomas Tuchel. Brilliant defending, though, from Harry Kane there.
0: But what about this stadium, the home of the red cards? There haven't been so many in the tournament so far, but this place produced three on the opening day of the tournament. Piero Hincapié was sent off here for Ecuador against Mexico in the last round as well, deep in added time. But England, unfortunately from their point of view, have a lot of time to see out here with just 10.
1: Yeah, and I can't argue with any of the red cards that we've seen so far, but this was the Nico O'Reilly shot that just took a touch off Bellingham onto the post. That would have made it 3-1. Stroke of luck really for Mexico, and then the sending off, silly challenge from Kwanzaa. It's still 2-1, and now the extra man is a long, long way to go.
0: And of course, it's one side's misfortune, but the Mexican fans now are absolutely ravenous for a second goal.
1: Yeah, initially it looks like Declan Rice is just dropping into play right back. Bellingham will then play a little bit deeper, so it'll leave England short in attacking numbers, but that does make sense if you don't want to put another substitute on.
0: And Mexico well up for this here. They've got a spring in their step, their tails are up. Vasquez, England ready to bring on John Stones here, which will surely mean that Conte goes to right back. Here's Quiñones, lovely flick and turn. Shame about the finish.

0: Well, those England fans watching on nervously now. Well, it's going to be Bukayo Saka who's taken off here.
1: It's hard for him to take, but you've got to sacrifice an attacking player to get on another defender and get Konsa in there at right back. He's the most natural defender to play in that position that England have left. Well, we do say it time and time again that sometimes, yes, you can have the extra man, but it's not always easy to break down a team that are one short, so Mexico can't just presume it'll work for them.
0: Oh, and a challenge here, and the referee has pointed to the spot. The 10 men of England have a penalty. Anthony Gordon receiving the congratulations for his desire to get there. Raúl Rangel flat out on the ground because he knows that he has given England a big chance to seal the win.
1: What an opportunity now for England to kill the game off, and it's Anthony Gordon. It's just his anticipation. You know, he's not caught on his heels. The ball is played towards Harry Kane. He just takes a chance, he gambles, and then he sprints. And it's just that sprint, that change of pace, gets to the ball first. All it needs is a touch past the goalkeeper, and Rangel has committed himself. It absolutely is a penalty, but it's just brilliant work from Anthony Gordon, taking a chance, supporting Kane, and an opportunity now for Harry Kane, presumably, to kill this game off.
0: No punishment for Rangel. He was trying to win the ball. And now, the mind games go on with the penalties.
1: We've got to remember as well, Jude Bellingham, he scored a couple of goals. Does he fancy taking this to get a hat-trick at the Azteca? But again, it's all about, all important is getting that third goal, getting two goals ahead. So surely, you give it to your penalty taker, which is Harry Kane.
0: Well, England's first goal of this World Cup was the Harry Kane penalty against Croatia, Ian Houston. And now, he will step up for England. Missed a penalty against France in the quarterfinals of the World Cup in 2022. Since then, he has scored 48 of 51 spot kicks.
1: Yeah, he's normally so cool and composed. I mean, look at world football, certainly European football. There's no striker better than Harry Kane. Once he puts that ball on the spot, he's nerveless, really. Let's hope he can hold his nerve here from an England perspective and strike this home. The England fans behind that goal as well, willing the ball home.
0: Rangel with all the delaying tactics here. And who can blame him? This, a massive moment for England. A massive moment in Mexico's footballing history. Harry Kane. He has 5 goals at the World Cup already. Against Raúl Rangel. It's England's King Kane who strikes again for the Three Lions. And that will surely seal the deal now. England can look ahead to Miami next Saturday. 3-1 up in the Azteca. And Mexico once again climbing a mountain.
1: Well, you've got to give Anthony Gordon a huge amount of credit for winning the penalty. Ben, it's down to Harry Kane. It's Kane the composed. Never looked like missing, did he really? Couple of deep breaths. And he absolutely whips that with his instep. It's into the side netting. It's unsavable. Rangel goes the right way. There's too much pace on it. Too much accuracy. It's a huge goal in the contest.
0: A 73rd goal of the season for Harry Kane. He is having the campaign of a lifetime. A World Cup classic is developing here in Mexico City as Mexico make a double change as they bring on Santiago Jimenez and Brian Gutierrez. Gilberto Mora couldn't make his impact felt here. He goes off, and Luis Romo also given the curly finger by the manager.
1: Well, Javier Aguirre will be absolutely devastated. Kwanzaa makes a silly challenge. They've got the extra man. They're 2-1 up. And then they just go to sleep. They don't gift the goal away. It's down to Anthony Gordon and him sprinting after the ball. He makes it happen. But Aguirre will be devastated that they've gone, you know, again, 2 goals behind. And with having that extra man.
2: Gay. Jimenez challenging from behind. The referee letting play go on here does well. Kane is fouled there though. Mexico can't afford to throw caution to the wind at this point. Those Mexican legends will be disappointed by what they're seeing now. It was all set up for them to really put a dent into this competition and show they mean business against one of the favourites. But it looks like now England with three goals, albeit with half an hour to play, might have enough. Quiñones gave Mexico something to work with. Gallardo. Strong defending there by John Stones, who has come on.
1: Yeah, the Mexico change of shape, change of personnel. It's more of a 4-4-2 now. They have to go for it.
2: Here comes Pickford. Gets enough on it for now. Alvarado. Gutierrez. Sliding challenge. Some claims of handball. Pickford takes it in his hands.
1: Of course, England have that two-goal lead, but they've got to stand firm for the next 10 minutes or so. Now, don't give a goal away. Don't encourage Mexico back into the contest. Positive goalkeeper Pickford is going to need to do that more and more because Mexico surely are going to pile forward.
2: Okay. One more goal for him, and he would be the outright most by any England player at a single World Cup. Gordon. It's really turning up the heat again. Set there by Vasquez.
1: Well, Anthony Gordon came on against Congo and really had a huge effect on the game. Two assists for the Kane goals, and I think that's why he's forced his way into the starting 11 here, and he's performed well.
2: Quiñones. Looks like the Mexican fans celebrating so often in the last few weeks. Is it about this stadium delivering memorable nights, games of football you just won't forget? Gallardo gets his space for the cross, and Stones with a slice out of play for a corner. He hasn't played too many minutes at this tournament. He started the opening game but was an unused substitute for the next two in the group stage and came on in added time in England's win against Congo DR. He is on the search for a new club at the moment as well, having been released by Manchester City. Alvarado. England with everyone back. Looked in high. Gutierrez. Alvarado will have another go. Quiñones. Twisting and turning past Kane, and a nice pick out as well. They've got four in the box here, Mexico. Comes in towards Alvarez, it still might be there. Kane trying to clear. Mexico claiming for a penalty of their own. Here's Quiñones, who nearly lost it there to Bellingham. Free kick. But they're still appealing here for a spot kick. And Lira, although they've got a free kick, is actually marching towards the penalty area with the ball because he thinks they're going to have a chance from 12 yards.
1: Yeah, they're going to appeal for absolutely everything. Every time that ball goes into the England box, any challenges the England defenders make, they're going to be appealing for it. I think it's Kane who actually kicks through Gutierrez. Just slightly laboured the England captain, and very risky and maybe slightly fortunate to get away with it.
2: This game is not done, but a VAR check for a possible penalty is ongoing at the moment. And the way this game has gone, you can rule nothing out.
1: I feel if England were 3-1 up with 11 against 11, it would be very, very difficult for Mexico to get back. But they do have that extra man. But of course, you know, they need to get a quick goal back. If they do that, I think it's very much game on again.
2: And the referee is going to the screen again. This is remarkable. An astonishing night here in Mexico City is about to take another turn.
1: And I can't say I'm surprised because that ball bounces. Harry Kane is slightly laboured. He just kicks through Gutierrez, who gets to the ball first. And I'm going to be slightly surprised if a penalty is not given for this.
2: Here's the challenge again as Kane kicks through. There can be no complaints. It's a foul. Kane, though, standing on the touchline, watching the referee, looking at the monitor, pleading his innocence, but there can be no claim.
1: Yeah, I think Kane, he just doesn't realise that Gutierrez is on his shoulder, so he's taking maybe a split second too long to hook that ball clear. That enables Gutierrez just to get a foot on the ball first.
2: The referee will announce his decision to the crowd.
3: Number 9, kicked off, and the final decision is penalty.
2: Penalty, Mexico! They've been given at both ends now. A sensational night of football. And now another penalty.
1: Yeah, I just think Harry Kane is just, it's just that laboured nature of the clearance, just takes a little bit too long to get there, kicks through his man. I do feel it is a foul. If that was on the halfway line, you'd get that as a foul, so I can understand the penalty's been given. Looks like Raul Jimenez is going to take this. Can he be as nerveless as Harry Kane was down the other end?
2: Yellow card shown by the official Alireza Fahani. Just trying to see who it is who has been cautioned there. Well, Harry Kane, a supreme penalty taker for England. His name, rather, as the yellow card associated to it now, but Raul Jimenez is an expert penalty taker himself for Mexico. Of his 47 goals for the national team, 15 have been penalties. He does love a hop, skip and a jump against Jordan Pickford, who has saved 4 of 14 that he has faced at World Cups and European Championships. Jimenez to bring it back to 1. Raul Jimenez! The crowd are on their feet again! This World Cup epic is far from done!
1: Well, I'm not a big fan of the stop-start penalty, but this is really clever from Jimenez. Shows all his experience with the spot kick. He just allows Jordan Pickford just to move slightly to his left. He sees that happen, and he just whips the ball to Pickford's right, and it's game on again. I know the England fans, England players won't be happy with the sending off and the penalty award, but they are the right decisions. But you see Jordan Pickford, he just takes a step to his left. Jimenez sees that because he's delayed, and then just passes the ball simply to his right. And what a night we've had, and we've not finished yet.
2: Sí, señor, it is Mexico 2, England 3. Here's Kane. England coming again with Gordon. Frantic, frenzied, and ferocious. Kane, challenged by Gutierrez, no foul. Referee is ready to blow now, and he has given England a free kick. We have got 20 minutes to go. I wish we had 2 hours left of this. It is absolutely fantastic.
1: Yeah, we've got a game within a game. If you're a fan of Mexico or England, this is nerve-shredding. But if you're a neutral, this is just fantastic. We'll take as many minutes of this type of game as we can get. It's a brilliant penalty from Jimenez. But it's just that little stop-start that he makes. He sees Pickford go and then just passes it simply in the other corner. And he needed to tuck that home. Mexico needed him to tuck that home to give them an opportunity to turn this around.
2: The looks of those England faces, worried and concerned. Many of them have paid so much to be here. Especially those who booked last-minute flights across the Atlantic in the last few days. Yellow card shown by the referee, who is going to be a busy man in what remains. But just to illustrate the picture here, as I look around this stadium, Mexico fans on their feet everywhere you look, toilet rolls flying down, flags being waved. This place right now is an absolute circus. And we head into the hydration break in what has been a 5-goal thriller. And I'm starting to run out of words to describe what has been one of the great World Cup matches I have ever seen.
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2: Thomas Tuchel will be a stress man right now. He thought the 15 to 20 minutes at the start of the game was going to be tough. Try the 15 minutes or 20 minutes at the end of it.
1: Yeah, if Thomas Tuchel is stressed, imagine, you know, the emotions of Javier Aguirre, because this side are behind, they're chasing it.
2: Man who's played at World Cups past for his country, now managing them. Well, Nico O'Reilly has been taken off here, and Big Dan Byrne, as he's affectionately known, at his hometown club of Newcastle United. 6'7", coming on at the back here. And they are going to take off Elliot Anderson. Jed Spence has come on for O'Reilly at left back. So England making a double switch.
1: Yeah, I'm presuming they're going to change to a back five, play an extra centre-half, because they're expecting, you know, Mexico to really get that ball into the box time and time again. So a change in shape. It's a really defensive setup. Can they keep Mexico out with this back five, and can they maybe carry a threat on the counter-attack? We'll see.
2: Dan Burns, World Cup debut. What a place to make it. As Lady Gaga echoed around the Pumas training ground yesterday, I was watching Burn struggle in a bit of a rondo between the players in their warm-up. He really has to get his head into things now, as Mexico come forward with Gallardo. Gutierrez, Lira. Mexico will give absolutely everything to the cause now. I'm sure this will be a pattern that remains in what is left in this exhilarating encounter. Raul Jimenez on the volley, couldn't quite. Spence to safety.
1: Well, of course, Aguirre and Mexico, they'll assess how England have reshaped here with the three big centre-halves, so any of their crossing is going to have to be pinpoint perfect.
2: Pickford came for it. Miscommunication there with the defender Byrne in front of him. England seemingly going for brawn over brains right now, backing themselves physically to get through this. Gallardo in low towards Quiñones. I think for Mexico, there's got to be no rush about things here. They still have plenty of time, 15 minutes of normal time. We've had so many stoppages, there's probably the best part of half an hour left.
1: Yes, it's about patience and it's about precision. They've got to work their way to that equaliser. England are just, you know, just defending their way to the win. That's what they're looking to do. So can Mexico break them down?
2: Gallardo, Hidalgo is waiting in the wings to come on. Oh, Santiago Jimenez there attempting the overhead. Isn't to be for the Milan striker. Alvarez. Mexico stretching the pitch far and wide, waiting for that moment, trying to get that delivery. In long towards Quiñones. Consa's header. Gallardo. Quiñones. Puts the ball forward. Into the path he wanted. Alvarez. Now they mix it up. Gutierrez. Well, Ben won. He went for low one in the end. But he'll keep it in play. Gutierrez in. Good ball it was as well. Byrne heading away. Just what his coach wanted him to do.
1: Yeah, England, when they get the ball beyond the halfway line, they've got to squeeze up. They've got to get away from the edge of their own penalty area. They're getting pinned in. It's understandable, but they've got to try and get up the pitch if they can.
2: Another full house of 80,824 inside Mexico City Stadium. Gallardo hoists it high, and Jed Spence has to nod behind. Mexico corner.
1: Yeah, England just starting to look a little bit laboured. Consa there really struggling to stay with Gallardo. There's no way Consa was going to block that cross, and he's just stretching out his calves as well. I think England are really going to feel it next 10 minutes or so.
2: You can feel the anxiety from up here. So they take off the right back, Jorge Sanchez. And on comes central midfielder Alvaro Fidalgo of Real Betis, who was born in northwestern Spain, but Mexico is his team. Corner ball. Mexico packing the box. Pickford comes. Not sure if he got anything on it. He did. It's a corner.
1: Yeah, I can understand that change. They don't need defenders now, Mexico, because England's struggling to get to the halfway line, so send on another attacking midfielder, because you're dominating the ball, you're dominating the game.
2: England deeper than my feet have been in the floods of Mexico since we've been here. Alvarado in, corner again. Time here in Mexico City has just gone a 20-9. The game that started an hour late has really made up for it. Alvarado trying to pick someone out in green, though it's easier said than done. Oh, a free header! And it couldn't be directed towards goal. Quiñones was coming in round the back as well. But Alvarez wondering how he hasn't made that three each.
1: Oh, it's an away swinging corner, but it's fairly flat. Doesn't leave the 6-yard box, and it's just a mistimed header from the experienced midfielder.
2: Sometimes you just have to take your headphones off here to sample the noise, as it is for the vast majority of this crowd. Another change coming. Guillermo Martinez, another striker who plays here in the city for Pumas. You cannot take your eyes off this as we enter the final 10 of normal time. Mexico, Mexico, chant the home fans. Is their World Cup going to come crashing down here? England away again through Bellingham, but they just cannot get out of their own defensive third. Mexico substitution, and they're going to take off Julian Quiñones. It's not a game for him now, is it? The space in behind has gone.
1: Yeah, but it's still a big call, your World Cup top scorer to take him off. It's brave from Aguirre, but it does make sense.
2: Aguirre said before that it'd be boring if everyone rated him and praised him. He quite likes the fact that sometimes he gets things said against him that not everyone will agree with. Keeps football interesting. Vasquez, Fidalgo. Low, but touched on! Over by Santiago Jimenez.
1: Yeah, it's a difficult chance. He's moving on to the ball. It's a pacey ball in as well. He's just looking to flick it goalwards, just gets underneath it too much.
2: The England fans trying to give Harry Kane and co some support, but getting absolutely drowned out here by this home fan. No, this home crowd, rather. Mexico have each of the last five attempts in this game, and the onslaught keeps on coming. Fidalgo. Ed everyone over halfway now for Mexico, bar the goalkeeper. Alvarado in, such a cluster of bodies in there, which in the end is England's game.
1: There's maybe a bit of good fortune there for Mark Guéhi, but he deserves it because he's aggressive. He's got three green shirts around him, but he attacks the ball, gets his head on it.
2: Five goals, a red card, two penalties. What more do you want? These two teams have given so much, but one of them will end tonight. But Mexico trying to force extra time here with an equaliser. England defending well enough. Back out to Edson Álvarez, who is still contracted to an English club, West Ham United in the East End of London. They spent the season on loan on the Asian side of Istanbul at Fenerbahce. Gallardo trying to get his yard, Conte going every inch of the way with him. It's a Mexico corner. England, I think, claiming that the call should be reversed here, and it has been. Sometimes player reaction is something to go off. Of course, the referee not going off it, but from our point of view, you can sometimes tell when a referee might have got something wrong.
1: Just maybe a slight slip there from Dan Burn, bounced the ball, caught him out, but Jed Spence round on the cover. Brilliant reactions, not once but twice.
2: Concentration level's absolutely key, for England especially, but for Mexico as well, because they've got to do everything right now. Spence goes up, here's Kane. England still driving themselves with Bellingham. Jimenez can't hold it, and a real physical battle there, and he's given away the free kick.
1: That's brilliant from Konza, just uses his strength, gets his body in between man and ball. It's what England need. Cheap free kick, just aggressive defensive play. They get the free kick, just slows Mexico's momentum down. England get back on the ball, and they manage to get into the Mexico half.
2: Tick tock goes the clock. If you're a fan of England right now, it's going mighty slow. If you're a fan of Mexico, it's probably going too quick. But the neutrals in the middle, they're enjoying every second. Rice, and the ball in that was difficult to attack. Getting very, very congested in there. Bellingham emerges with it, but his two goals had England 2-0 up. And it was never going to be easy for either side. Vamos, shout the home crowd as Mexico come again. Gallardo, Álvarez, Alvarado. Oh, that's a great ball in. England with bodies in there. The fans behind the goal for Santiago Jimenez, or Raul Jimenez, or someone at least was pulled down. They're claiming it was a shirt pull.
1: Yeah, I think there's three England defenders around. I think it's Raul Jimenez, and he's convinced that he was grabbed hold of.
2: No penalty, says the referee. Arms outstretched. You'd be forgiven for thinking this is the World Cup final, let alone a round of 16 tie. Everything on the line here for these two. Gallardo, Fidalgo has time and space. Pickford comes and crucially gets there. Fidalgo, they're trying to find the room, trying to find that quality from wide areas. This is attack versus defence. They do it so often in training. Raul Jimenez trying to turn, offside flag goes up, and England can breathe.
1: Now, I think that's his Guéhi round on the cover. It's got a bit of the Menes shirt. I mentioned it earlier, positive goalkeeper for Jordan Pickford. He's going to need to keep doing that just to alleviate the pressure, the understandable pressure his centre-halves in particular are going to be under here.
2: Exhilarating and exhausting for everyone. It has been emotionally draining. Fans young, fans old, enjoying this right to the very end. Now, there might be a few tears shed here. If the score stays as is at the moment. Just pity those who are in bed and unable to watch. Gallardo. Stones out. Concer further. Well, he sent it back. Bellingham with the overhead away. England keeping it tight, keeping it narrow. Alvarado. Trying to find that yard. A little luck there for Mexico. And come back out with Lira. Diving header away by Byrne again. Heavy touch. Bellingham might have gone in for that. Does go in for that and does win the ball. Here's Kane. No foul. The referee right on it. Raul Jimenez. Gallardo. Hoists it. Stands it up towards Raul Jimenez. It was towards Santiago of the same name. 2 minutes left of the 90 and then all eyes on the fourth official. No one dare leave. No one has the guts. Fidalgo. He winds up for the effort. Straight at Pickford, who spills it, but will grab it second time around.
1: That's very comfortable for the England goalkeeper. Plenty of power. I think Bellingham just gets maybe a slight touch to take some of the pace off it. But it's right at the England goalkeeper. It's where he wants it.
2: There have actually only been three attempts on target for both teams combined since the half-time whistle. Plenty of attempts overall, but neither goalkeeper massively tested, aside from the goals themselves. Javier Aguirre might be in the final minutes. There's Mexico head coach here, because Rafa Márquez, his assistant, is going to take over from him following this World Cup. Morgan Rogers coming on here for Harry Kane, which is surely fresh legs at this stage. That armband is handed over and John Stones will take control of the team, but Kane departs the scene.
1: Yeah, as it stands, no surprise, Harry Kane, the match winner.
2: Morgan Rogers of Aston Villa. It's the man who comes on here. Looks like Bellingham's going to play the furthest forward at the moment. Certainly aimed towards him here from Stones. He's lost it. He's given away the free kick. So be careful, Bellingham. A yellow card for him in the closing stages here would see him ruled out of any potential quarter-final. Added time, 11 minutes to come. 11. Is there going to be quite the finale here for Mexico to force extra time? Pickford comes again and holds it.
1: Yeah, it's not the greatest ball in. But again, the England goalkeeper's got to be positive, make his mind up early, come off his line, be brave. It's three occasions now he's done that.
2: Well, it's been this stage so often for Mexico where they've fallen out of the group stage in Qatar 4 years ago. Before that, seventh consecutive round of 16 exits for them. 15 attempts to five for Mexico overall in this game. But Mexico ultimately on the wrong end of the scoreline at the moment.

0: celebrations recently. Here's Fidalgo. Alvarado. Gutierrez. Long and past everyone.
1: That's just that sense of urgency now for Mexico. They're just overcooking their balls into the box. Yes, England have got the defensive numbers, a positive goalkeeper, but Mexico so far haven't found that crossing quality they desperately need.
0: Pickford taking his time. Thomas Tuchel's men almost over the line. They will take a victory any which way possible. Juan Carlos Osorio, the former Colombia head coach, said it was going to be altitude, the attitude tonight. Have England just about got that right if they do get there?
1: I think this will be an incredible result for them, considering what they've been through during the course of the game. There's still a long, long way to go, though.
0: Eight minutes thereabouts left. Gordon. England unable to spring a counter in this kind of position yet, but Bellingham has gone for goal here from absolutely way out. An effort on target. Spence was running away to his left-hand side. He puts a hand up in apology. Mexico starting to get desperate. They've got to get bodies forward. They've got to get good quality deliveries in there. Vasquez. Gallardo. On his swinger. And so it proves.
1: It's so difficult when you're chasing the game. The clock is running down. Just to make the right choices, make the right decisions. It's so difficult because you're chasing the game and you rush things.
0: Heart rates of everyone in this stadium right now going through the roof. But this is why we love it. This is why we're all involved. For nights like this. It's what makes it the greatest sport there's ever been. England desperate for the throw-in there. Thomas Tuchel and his coaching staff absolutely livid that they haven't got the decision. The throw goes Mexico's way and it's already been taken. Tuchel is going absolutely crazy at the assistant down in front of us here. But Mexico continue. They're not bothered. Fidalgo. They need to get the ball in. Now they do. And it's left. And England had it covered.
1: It's a great shout there from Jordan Pickford. He knows the ball is been over here. He screams at his defenders to duck underneath him. Stones hears him.
0: Makes a brave man to move out of the way in that situation. Nails down to the bottom. England players off the field watching on now from a letterbox view beneath us.

0: Mexico flooding forward with numbers, as they have to do. Gallardo. Fidalgo. Raul Jimenez going for the overhead. That would have been absolutely incredible. A dangerous attempt, given who was attacking him from behind, but he can score any kind of goal. That's what makes him so special. There are still over 5 minutes for England to hold out here. Still 5 minutes for Mexico to take this to another 30. Fidalgo. Alvarez, blocked by Rice. He hasn't really been a passenger in this game in recent times, but we haven't mentioned him for such a long time.
1: The England players just putting their bodies on the line there. First Dan Byrne, then Declan Rice. It's what's needed.
0: Edson Alvarez. Fidalgo. Is the Azteca about to fall flat? Well, a small pocket of England fans who are really going through the mill right now. Back out and over to this near side. Fidalgo. They keep switching it, they keep trying to move England around. Gallardo. Oh, that's better. Raul Jimenez!

0: such a versatile player in the way he can adjust, but just couldn't quite get over it.
1: Yeah, even for an experienced striker, that is a really difficult chance. Normally just sweep your left foot at that. He's trying to get it, adjust his body, take it with the instep of his right boot. Really difficult opportunity.
0: There are fans around us with their head in their hands on their head. Whichever way they're doing it, they are really struggling to watch this right now because their dream is about to be shattered. England throw. Been a reasonably quiet 10 or 15 minutes by this game's standards. You get the feeling there might be another big moment in it before we close. Bellingham throwing his arms up in the air there, and that is a very, very silly yellow card for him to pick up. As he riles the Mexico fans, he is out of the quarter-final if England get there.
1: That is absolutely devastating. Of course, you just want to see this game through, but Bellingham, how naive was that?
0: Also a yellow card, I think, for Jordan Henderson, one of the England subs there, who is doing something the referee didn't like on the sideline. England have the ball, something they haven't had for quite some time. Mexico pushing. Vasquez goes into the book as well. Spence sliding in. He did win the ball, but he does concede the corner.
1: It's actually somewhat of a surprise to see Spence out there. We were told he was injured, wouldn't play, maybe play any part in the game, but he's had to really dig deep.
0: Well, Mexico down to 10 themselves at the moment. They've got a player down off the field. But they have made all their subs. So 10 v 10. It looks like it's going to be for the final 2 minutes. The corner whipped in, the flick header, Pickford will grab that.
1: Well, the ball just seemed to, I think, hit Martinez. It was whipped in, it was missed at the near post. Just think it bounces off the Mexican striker into the grateful arms of Pickford.
0: England now just seconds away from becoming the third ever team to win a competitive match in this stadium. Mexico haven't lost at home in any stadium since 2018. They haven't lost here since 2013. Confirmation of the yellow card for Henderson. Well, he's down there as a cheerleader at the moment. England can't make any more subs, nor can Mexico. Burn across. He's actually managed to keep that in. Mexico City Stadium stands as one. The hosts, the co-hosts, on the verge of going out of the World Cup. They've got 45 seconds or thereabouts to save themselves. This would be a special moment if they can find the net. It has to happen for them. Jimenez! And away by Rodgers. This edging further and further away from El Tri now, who have to make it happen. This is it. The World Cup hangs by a thread. They're playing with 10. The stretch is coming for the man off on the far side. They've got to get it into the box here. England standing in a line across the edge of their own penalty area. Alvarado for the final time, maybe. In it comes. Jimenez is in there. And it creeps just past the post. It's a corner to Mexico with seconds to go.
1: Just one final opportunity. They took an ace to get the ball into the box, but it very nearly broke for them. England absolutely hanging on here.
0: The goalkeeper, Rangel, is forward. You can't miss him. And Mexico can't afford to miss this. Byrne gets the header away. Jimenez through a crowd. It's still a chance for Mexico, and it's blocked over again. Another corner right at the death.
1: Well, this is why Dan Byrne was brought on. He's an absolute giant, just launching himself at these goal-bound shots. Brilliant block.
0: Everyone around us here baying for the ball to hit the net. All the benches are up. Everyone standing on the sideline. This is it. In it comes. Pickford with the punch away. And there ends a World Cup classic. England knock out the co-hosts in their own back garden. Mexico are out of the World Cup as England go through to the quarterfinals. It's coming home. The lyrics of Three Lions echo around this stadium. The song the Mexicans never wanted to hear. But their journey ends here at the end of one of the great games of this or any World Cup finals.
1: What an absolutely breathtaking, extraordinary match. Neither side deserved to go out of the World Cup on kind of their effort and the quality they showed during the course of this game. But England have won it. And for England, I think there were major questions. Do they tactically, technically have the ability to win? Can they cope with the conditions, the atmosphere? And the answer is an emphatic yes to both those questions. The rearguard action in the final 15 minutes was incredible.
0: So much to discuss, so much to pick apart. But a full-time score here at Mexico City Stadium of Mexico 2, England 3.
2: What an incredible game of football.
3: What a game of football. Oh my gosh, what a roller coaster. I can only imagine being in England or a Mexico supporter just to be taken through that. It was gripping being a neutral and watching it and just wondering what was going to happen. And the action was incredible. Mexico lacking quality, but not endeavour. Trying to put the ball in the box constantly, Kev. And England just setting their stall to say, we're going to sit in, we're going to defend, we're going to trust our ability to keep the ball at our net, and they did it.
4: Yeah, and the record there in Mexico City at the Azteca Stadium as well. We spoke about that before the game, that it would be difficult for England. It's going to take a monumental performance. And in fairness to them, the goalkeeper Jordan Pickford was outstanding. I think the centre-half duo, whoever that was, to be honest with you, even Dan Byrne coming into the game for England, there were so many real star performers. But Jude Bellingham, simply outstanding. What a performance by Jude Bellingham. He really showed his class tonight, didn't he, Terry?
5: Oh, he was brilliant. So, so good. Mexico threw everything at that England back five, and they just couldn't create that chance late on. But what a match of football. Proper, proper match of football. It felt like a final.
4: Yeah. Game of the tournament?
3: I'd say so, yeah.
5: Oh, wow. My favourite match.
3: It has to be.
5: You okay, Luke?
4: How's your emotion?
3: He needs a break. Kevin, can you host for a little bit here? Give this guy a break. He's went through everything.
6: Much more to come as we break this down and look back on an incredible day at the World Cup. Thomas Tuchel's England are headed through, where they will play against Norway, who earlier on beat Brazil. England getting the win at the Azteca with 10 men by 3-2.
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27: Component, they have so many young stars, and they're unapologetic about, hey, let's put this guy on the roster. There's not this, like, pay your dues thing as much. And then you're mixing that with guys that have really been around the block. Like, we saw that with Jacob Mizorowski last year. And now you watch him pitch, you're like, yeah, that guy is an all-star. So that's one aspect. And, yeah, there's guys like, you know, Wilson Contreras, who's, you know, under fire right now and all that, suspension and so on. You have Sonny Grays of the world, you know, Bryce Terang. I mean, there's a lot of good players that, you know, could easily be all-stars or may end up being all-stars depending on how it shakes down. Sonny Gray, I saw a pitch, you know, 7 no-hit innings against the Yankees. And I mean, he looks like he's 20 years younger. He looks fantastic.
1: All right. I'm not going to let this go. I have another question about the Yankees here, Doug. Have you ever seen in your lifetime a lineup be so negatively affected by losing just one player? I get how good Aaron Judge is, but the fact that the rest of this lineup is completely impotent and the rest of this lineup is completely useless without him is mind-blowing to me. I've never seen this in 40 years of watching baseball.
27: Yeah, you know, sometimes it gets that feeling, you know, Michael Jordan, when he first came up, right, and everybody just sort of watched, you know, a little bit, because you're just like, wow, this is one of the greatest. So it is hard because, you know, I played with, you know, Scott Rolen and Curt Schilling, and there are times you're also spectating and, you know, you're there, but it's like driving on the highway and you don't know how you got home, but you got home. You're still conscious. You're still doing your thing, but you're like, wait a minute, what just happened? But look, the Yankees have talented players without Judge. They were hoping to tread more water. They were doing that. And then the wheels kind of fell off. And that defense, yes, it's inexcusable because you make physical mistakes, but it's just the mental side and decision-making, the things that are problematic because, you know, I just watched the Dodgers out here, and their defense is ridiculous. I mean, they do everything, and, you know, they just do it well. But the Yankees have to – I see them as a team that needs to get hot at the right time at the end and – just go on a run, you know, and like the New York Knicks. Like, that's what they need to do.
1: Yeah, we can only hope. All right, he's Doug Glanville, ESPN MLB analyst. Thanks so much for the time tonight, Doug. We appreciate it.
27: Absolutely. My pleasure.
0: I won't let it go, JT. I won't. I'm not going to.
2: I see.
0: It's very aggravating. You know, to go from the high of being a Knicks fan to have to watch that slop day in and day out, I can't do it. It's not in my nature. I'm still trying to ride the high, and it's not working out well. England is riding a high. They're headed to the quarterfinals. We is set for an epic matchup with Norway coming up next. 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

0: okay? In terms of hitting the reset button and starting over, right? I think when you look at a team like the Lakers, it's interesting that no one's going to give them any credit for doing, but they had to make the move to move on from LeBron. Like, it was done at this point in time. I don't think it was a move that was ever going to net what they wanted it to net again. Now, I'm not saying they're going to be that much improved, but I got to give them credit where credit is due. And the idea that they can now move on, to me, gives them a lot more flexibility. They dumped a bad contract, DeAndre Ayton. I think Walker Kessler is going to be a huge plus for them in the middle. They still need some help, and their offseason isn't done. But for me, the Lakers moving on from LeBron was the best part of their offseason. So it's going to pay major dividends for them down the road. Not something you're going to see immediately, but something I think you'll see in the next year or two that works in their favor.
1: One more thing before we get out of here. I do have to say, I love the Raptors trading for Kawhi again. I understand the picks, and I understand he's a little bit older than what he was in 2019, but he gives them a bona fide number one scoring threat alongside R.J. Barrett, alongside Scottie Barnes. I love that trade for Toronto.
0: Yeah, look, I mean, I'm with you. I just don't know how much better it makes them in terms of the East. All right, up next, we are going to continue the discussion here on the the most disgusting thing in sports. That's next. Game Night on ESPN Radio.
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0: make a mistake and still keep the game within their grasp. And so some of this will come down to what their manager and what style they want to, you know, approach with. I think it'll be a higher scoring game than what we expect. But again, one of those things where I really feel like I need the U.S. to score first just to keep the crowd in it. Similar to what happened to Mexico tonight. England scored two quick ones. Crowd was out of it, and they were able to control the game the rest of the way.
1: I mean, that's an important part of the World Cup, is taking the crowd in or out of the game. So, like, if you're the U.S., you're playing on your home soil, you got to get the crowd involved early and often. How do you do that? Like you just said, Mark, you got to score early.
0: Yeah, and if they can do that and set the tone and look, if they can get to the quarterfinals, it would be a huge lift for the United States. So we'll keep our eyes tuned in tomorrow. Great show tonight. Coming up next, SportsCenter All Night with Jay Reynolds. 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
18: The U.S. men's soccer team has their striker for their round of 16 game against Belgium.
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0: Ground ball base hit up the middle. That's going to score Kiesel. Austin Martin being waved around. He'll score.
18: Two NL West rivals conclude their series in L.A.
2: The ball hit in the air to center. Going back on his pie. Still going back. At the track. Leaps. Good.
18: Plus, we had an upset at Wimbledon.
6: 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Naomi Osaka knocks out Sabalenka.
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13: Ground ball base hit up the middle. That's going to score Kiesel. Austin Martin being waved around. He'll score.
11: Two NL West rivals conclude their series in L.A.
14: The ball hit the air to center. Going back on this pie. Still going back. At the track. Leafs. Done. Home run.
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15: 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Naomi Osaka knocks out Sabalenka.
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16: 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Balogun can play ball again. That's in 4 minutes. But it can be a daunting task to play at altitude. It can be a daunting task to play on your opponent's home turf. England faced both Sunday evening, playing Mexico at Estadio Azteca in Mexico City. But a pair of goals from Jude Bellingham and Harry Kane converting a penalty kick in the 60th minute, and England hangs on for the final half hour and beats Mexico 3-2, advancing to the quarterfinals, getting their second win against a host nation. First time they've done it.

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17: The U.S. men's soccer team has their striker for their round of 16 game against Belgium.
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19: Ground ball base hit up the middle. That's going to score Kiesel. Austin Martin being waved around. He'll score.
17: Two NL West rivals conclude their series in L.A.
19: The ball hit in the air to center. Going back on his pie. Still going back. At the track. Leaps. Done. Home run.
17: Plus, we had an upset at Wimbledon.
19: 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Naomi Osaka knocks out Sabalenka.
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20: 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Balogun can play ball again. That's in 4 minutes. But it can be a daunting task to play at altitude. It can be a daunting task to play on your opponent's home turf. England faced both Sunday evening, playing Mexico at Estadio Azteca in Mexico City. But a pair of goals from Jude Bellingham and Harry Kane converting a penalty kick in the 60th minute, and England hangs on for the final half hour and beats Mexico 3-2, advancing to the quarterfinals, getting their second win against a host nation. First time they've done it since 1954 against Switzerland. On ESPN FC, former U.S. men's national coach Jürgen Klinsmann.
21: England knew that it's going to be difficult. It's going to be a fight until the very end, but they accepted that fight. What really, really impressed me was the team performance by everyone, every English player. Every single player just threw himself in there and was surviving. And at the end, this is also a judgment of quality. They are the difference.

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7: 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A milestone day on Sunday.
8: Sweet. Nice touch to finish it. And the quest continues for the GOAT. To add to his record total of major wins.
7: That would be Novak Djokovic, who gets the win on Sunday. As he wins in four sets, his 106th career Wimbledon match win, passing Roger Federer for the most by a man in tournament history.
9: Not on my priority list, to be honest. I haven't thought about it, didn't even know about it until the last, after the last match win. So it's really quite insignificant to me at the moment.
7: Djokovic moving on, ninth consecutive Wimbledon quarterfinal appearance as he wins in four sets on Sunday. Back to the diamond. Mariners Blue Jays, this one goes to Seattle with a 4-0 shutout, Major League best five shutouts since June 1st. Mariners back-to-back shutout wins for the first time since last September. Reds a 3-2 win over the Orioles. Orioles' three-game win streak comes to an end with the loss. White Sox in a tight one with the Guardians.
10: The pitch. Swinging a deep drive out into right center field. That will get to the wall, and it's gone. He hit the platform just above the wall, and it bounced into the bullpen. A two-run blow for Montgomery. 6-3. The 1-0. A swing and a soft bouncer. Gloved by the first baseman, and he's going to have to get the out at first. Manzardo didn't have a good grip on the ball, so they get the out at first. Sox score a run. It's 7-6 on a ground out by Antonacci.
7: ESPN 1000, 7-6 is the final. White Sox, first time winning consecutive road games in Cleveland since August of 2023. Tigers double up the Rangers 6-3. Tigers winning back-to-back road series for the first time this season. Rangers' 27th game this season where they've allowed at least six runs in a game. Royals out in front of the Phillies.
2: Left-handed pitcher, right-handed batter who swings and busts it toward the left field corner. That's all the way to the corner. One run is in. Here comes Lane Thomas around third. Relay throw home on a hop is not in time. He got a 3-1 pitch to pull, and he roped it down the left field line into the corner.
7: 96-5, the Fan, as the Royals go on to a 5-2 win over the Phillies. Bobby Witt Jr., 2-for-3 with a walk, 2 runs scored, and his 30th stolen base. Fifth straight season with at least 30 stolen bases to begin his career. SportsCenter All Night, ESPN Radio. As for the top sounds from Sunday, Mr. Marty Hossberger.
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12: Jay, it's all baseball, and we start with the A's' Jonah Heim with a big knock to get closer to Miami on Talk 650 KTSE.
2: And the pitch to Jonah is drilled to right, and that's a grand slam. And the A's are back in it. It's 8-5. A line shot over the bullpen into the berm. And it's a 3-run game, and still nobody out in the 8th inning.
5: Number 4.
12: Milwaukee's Jake Bowers goes deep against Arizona in a tight one on 620 WTMJ.
13: The 1-1. Bowers high drive, right field, back Carroll. He's admiring it. It's flying. Goodbye, Jake Bowers. And the Brewers take the lead in the 7th. A hanging curveball drilled into the seats in right.
5: Number 3.
12: Pirates' Brandon Lau bangs one in a big inning for Pittsburgh in the nation's capital on Sports Radio 93.7 The Fan.
14: The pitch. Lau swings and launches one to deep right field. This ball is back and it'll get out of here. Home run for Lau. What a big inning for the Pirates. Brandon Lau with a 3-run homer. 5 runs here in the 8th. And now they're demolishing the Nationals.
5: Number 2.
12: Kyle Karros puts the Rockies ahead of the Giants on 850 KOA.
15: 3-1 pitch is hit to left field. Does it have a chance? Yes, sir! Touch them all time to the back end of the left field bleachers. Kyle Karros gives the Rockies the lead with their first homer of the day.
5: Number 1.
12: San Diego's Manny Machado opens it up against the Dodgers in L.A. on ESPN Radio.
13: 0-2. Swing. A ball hit in the air to center. Going back on his paw. Still going back. At the track. Leaps. Gone. Home run. Manny Machado straight away to center. A 3-run blast. And the Padres have broken it open. 18th for Machado. 5-0 San Diego.
7: His 387th. Career home run. 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Tonight in Seattle, U.S. facing Belgium. Will have Flo Balogun after FIFA changes course. ESPN analyst Jeff Cameron.
16: I actually thought it was a joke when I first found out. I saw it on Instagram and I was actually shocked. But you know what? As an American, former U.S. men's national team player, I am thrilled. I am excited because there was injustice. The referee, you know, he made this decision with VAR. They did a slow-mo. They weren't supposed to use the slow-mo. You know, still pictures. It looks bad, but if you actually watch the actual action of it in full speed, it was no intent to hurt or harm because then you could go back at Messi, and Messi did with a little bit more intent to it. Saying that, you know, FIFA makes their decision. It is what it is. You know, I just don't like the fact that now everybody hates the U.S. or there's the uproar about that because that's the U.S. Soccer Federation has nothing to do with it. Although I'm sure they made some appeals and made some, you know, grumblings. But, you know, FIFA is the one that made the decision.
7: And the decision is Balogun has his red card suspended, which means he's able to play against Belgium Sunday. A key road win. That's next. SportsCenter All Night continues. It's ESPN Radio.
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14: Ground ball base hit up the middle. That's going to score Kiesel. Austin Martin being waved around. He'll score.
12: Two NL West rivals conclude their series in L.A.
15: The ball hit in the air to center. Going back on his pie. Still going back. At the track. Leaps. Gone.
12: Plus, we had an upset at Wimbledon.
16: 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Naomi Osaka knocks out Sabalenka.
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17: Going into hostile territory, SportsCenter All Night, ESPN Radio, the ESPN app, Sirius XM Channel 80. Balogun can play ball again. That's in 4 minutes. But it can be a daunting task to play at altitude. It can be a daunting task to play on your opponent's home turf. England faced both Sunday evening, playing Mexico at Estadio Azteca in Mexico City. But a pair of goals from Jude Bellingham and Harry Kane converting a penalty kick in the 60th minute, and England hangs on for the final half hour and beats Mexico 3-2, advancing to the quarterfinals, getting their second win against a host nation. First time they've done it since 1954 against Switzerland. On ESPN FC, former U.S. men's national coach Jurgen Klinsmann.
18: England knew that it's going to be difficult. It's going to be a fight until the very end, but they accepted that fight. What really, really impressed me was the team performance by everyone, every English player. Every single player just threw himself in there and was surviving. And at the end, this is also a judgment of quality. They are the difference maker on a certain level. When they know they have difficult circumstances, they knew that they're going to run out of gas here and there, but you come always back in altitude. And so they had the spirit to every time coming back, you know, when you thought Bellingham is dead tired, please, when suddenly he took a sprint of 20 meters. And it was a fantastic team performance by this English side. And I tell you now, the sky is the limit for this English team, because to survive there, to come out as a winning team there against this crowd in these conditions is a masterpiece of work. And now I think they can dream big. I think England has a chance to bring it all home.
17: They get the 3-2 win. Jude Bellingham with two of the goals.

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3: Still a stall in the Gardner eastbound past Jamison, blocking the left lane as we continue with overnight work on the 401 East Collectors at Young. The two right lanes are blocked, and we have a bunch of lanes blocked beyond the 404 DVP. East Collectors, Victoria Park, two left lanes, and the right lane is blocked in the express. 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
4: 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A milestone day on Sunday.
5: Sweet. Nice touch to finish it. Djokovic. And the quest continues for the GOAT. To add to his record total of major wins.
4: That would be Novak Djokovic, who gets the win on Sunday. As he wins in four sets, his 106th career Wimbledon match win, passing Roger Federer for the most by a man in tournament history.
6: Not on my priority list, to be honest. I haven't thought about it, didn't even know about it until the last, after the last match win. So it's really quite insignificant to me at the moment.
4: Djokovic moving on, ninth consecutive Wimbledon quarterfinal appearance as he wins in four sets on Sunday. Back to the diamond. Mariners Blue Jays, this one goes to Seattle with a 4-0 shutout, Major League best five shutouts since June 1st. Mariners back-to-back shutout wins for the first time since last September. Reds a 3-2 win over the Orioles. Orioles' three-game win streak comes to an end with the loss. White Sox in a tight one with the Guardians.
7: The pitch. Swinging a deep drive out into right center field. That will get to the wall, and it's gone. He hit the platform just above the wall, and it bounced into the bullpen. A two-run blow for Montgomery. 6-3. The 1-0. A swing and a soft bouncer. Gloved by the first baseman, and he's going to have to get the out at first. Manzardo didn't have a good grip on the ball, so they get the out at first. Sox score a run. It's 7-6 on a ground out by Antonacci.
4: ESPN 1000, 7-6 is the final. White Sox, first time winning consecutive road games in Cleveland since August of 2023. Tigers double up the Rangers 6-3. Tigers winning back-to-back road series for the first time this season. Rangers' 27th game this season where they've allowed at least six runs in a game. Royals out in front of the Phillies.
8: Left-handed pitcher, right-handed batter who swings and busts it toward the left field corner. That's all the way to the corner. One run is in. Here comes Lane Thomas around third. Relay throw home on a hop is not in time. He got a 3-1 pitch to pull, and he roped it down the left field line into the corner.
4: 96-5, the fan as the Royals go on to a 5-2 win over the Phillies. Bobby Witt Jr., 2-for-3 with a walk, 2 runs scored, and his 30th stolen base. Fifth straight season with at least 30 stolen bases to begin his career. SportsCenter All Night, ESPN Radio. As for the top sounds from Sunday, Mr. Marty Hossberger.
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9: Jay, it's all baseball, and we start with the A's' Jonah Heim with a big knock to get closer to Miami on Talk 650 KTSE.
8: And the pitch to Jonah is drilled to right, and that's a grand slam. And the A's are back in it. It's 8-5. A line shot over the bullpen into the berm. And it's a 3-run game, and still nobody out in the eighth inning.
3: Number 4.
9: Milwaukee's Jake Bowers goes deep against Arizona in a tight one on 620 WTMJ.
10: The 1-1. Bowers high drive, right field, back Carroll. He's admiring it. It's flying. Goodbye, Jake Bowers. And the Brewers take the lead in the seventh. A hanging curveball drilled into the seats in right.
3: Number 3.
9: Pirates' Brandon Lau bangs one in a big inning for Pittsburgh in the nation's capital on Sports Radio 93.7 The Fan.
11: The pitch. Lau swings and launches one to deep right field. This ball is back and it'll get out of here. Home run for Lau. What a big inning for the Pirates. Brandon Lau with a three-run homer. Five runs here in the eighth. And now they're demolishing the Nationals.
3: Number two.
9: Kyle Karros puts the Rockies ahead of the Giants on 850 KOA.
12: 3-1 pitch is hit to left field. Does it have a chance? Yes, sir! Touch of all time to the back end of the left field bleachers. Kyle Karros gives the Rockies the lead with their first homer of the day.
3: Number one.
9: San Diego's Manny Machado opens it up against the Dodgers in L.A. on ESPN Radio.
13: 0-2. Swing. A ball hit in the air to center. Going back on his pie. Still going back. At the track. Leaps. Gone. Home run. Manny Machado straightaway to center. A three-run blast. And the Padres have broken it open. 18th for Machado. 5-0 San Diego.
4: His 387th. Career home run. 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Tonight in Seattle, U.S. facing Belgium. We'll have Flo Balogun. After FIFA changes course, ESPN analyst Jeff Cameron.
14: I actually thought it was a joke when I first found out. I saw it on Instagram, and I was actually shocked. But, you know, as an American, former U.S. men's national team player, I am thrilled. I am excited because there was injustice. The referee, you know, he made this decision with VAR. They did a slow-mo. They weren't supposed to use a slow-mo. You know, still pictures. It looks bad, but if you actually watch the actual action of it in full speed, it was no intent to hurt or harm, because then you could go back at Messi, and Messi did with a little bit more intent to it. Saying that, you know, FIFA makes their decision. It is what it is. You know, I just don't like the fact that now everybody hates the U.S. or there's the uproar about that, because that's the U.S. Soccer Federation has nothing to do with it. Although I'm sure they made some appeals and made some, you know, grumblings. But, you know, FIFA is the one that made the decision.
4: The White House made a call. FIFA walked it back. Belgium is irate. They played tonight. It's Monday, July 6th. Birthday of Kevin Hart, Philly native. Baseball All-Star festivities there next week. Unsportsmanlike is here in moments. They're next. I'm Jay Reynolds at ESPN Radio.
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16: 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Traffic.
17: Two left lanes blocked with the Gardner eastbound pass. Jameson collision that is causing some delays before South Kingsway. Now two issues on the 401 eastbound. The express past Western Road. Stalled vehicle stuck in the left lane. And then further east express approaching the 404 DVP. Another stall. Right lane blocked. 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
7: You ain't first, you're last.

0: an excellent choice by Christy Avero, as Jude Bellingham scored two goals last night. England defeated Mexico 3-2. Good morning, everyone. This is First Up. I'm Matthew Cause. That's Michael DeStefano. You know, Michael, we always hear about every now and then on Overdrive when they do the athletes only version of the show. This is the hosts only version from now until Thursday. It's you and I, buddy. How do you think people in England are feeling today, considering that match ended probably like 3 or something in the morning? I'm bad at time zones, but no one's going to work today in London, are they?
1: No, absolutely not. No, today people are enjoying themselves.
0: No, not at this moment. At this moment, they are regretting probably a lot of the decisions that they made last night. And I imagine the whole country's asleep. In fact, if you wanted to invade a nation, and I don't recommend that, it's rude, now would be the time. I feel everyone is asleep in that entire nation.
1: Yeah. I think that, not that we would ever recommend anything of the sort. I don't think that's something that you want to be doing, in today's world. But, yeah, I think you got a good point there. Now, today would be a good time. Look, that game was insane last night. Like, I watched a majority of it, and then I knew I had to stay up for it. Like, that was the thing. I know we got morning radio, but that thing got insane, and all of a sudden it's like, okay, maybe I go to sleep before the second half starts. It just didn't happen. Like, it captivated me. It had my attention. Then you start seeing all over Twitter talking about how this is just a complete gong show of a game, the red card. And I had to watch to the bitter end. Even the full 11 minutes of extra time in that England game last night, it was absurd. Or the Mexico-England game, it was absurd.
0: Oh, yeah, and I mean, even my friends, like, some of them are big into soccer, some aren't. In my regular group chat, like everyone has, even everyone there was talking about it as well. Like, this, you know, the match is bonkers. And, how does England score when they're down, they're down to 10 and Harry Kane gets the penalty? But I think for this match, I think a lot of us, I mean, Mexico playing there, England, there's a lot of reasons why the casuals would get into that game, but I think part of it was all the lead up, all the videos we saw of Mexican fans finding the hotel that England was sleeping in, and everyone was partying and fireworks. I imagine they must have broken some local laws, but

0: for me is it was the day before all the buildup to the game as well.
1: Are there any local laws there when it comes to that kind of stuff? I don't know. I don't think so.
0: I guess not. Oh, I just thought of something. You know, I feel really bad for beyond, you know, Mexico, they lose. And I mean, that was a hell of a game. And then, I mean, my God, they pushed England. You know, what I feel bad for? I feel bad for all the dogs within 5 kilometers of the English hotel that England stayed at. We always hear that dogs freak out with fireworks. Every dog in Mexico City must have been hiding under their bed last night.
1: Yeah, yeah, not a good time to be a dog if you were watching that performance the night before by the Mexico fans. But it was just a great day of football in general. I mean, even the Brazil upset Erling Haaland scoring twice and upsetting and eliminating Brazil, Norway, that little country moving on. And that's a pesky bunch. And you know what that shows me? You know, obviously Canada loses their game on Saturday, and, you know, everyone's still super happy for the team, happy that they got this far. And, you know, I think they exceeded expectations, or at least met them by getting into the final 16. Norway game shows me is if you can get a superstar, a guy who can finish the way that Erling Haaland can, like, that can really transform a group. Right? Like, there's no reason why little old Norway should be able to beat superpowers like Brazil in a World Cup match to move into the quarterfinals. And, you know, you could look at it and say, yeah, Canada's kind of in the same boat, right? Like, it makes sense that they weren't able to go up against one of the top teams in Morocco, right? They were favored, or they were massive underdogs in that game. And the real big difference between, you know, Norway and Canada at this point is they got an Erling Haaland who can finish on the opportunities. Canada didn't get that. Canada doesn't have that.
0: Yeah.
1: Or at least, you know, their superstar Alphonso Davies wasn't on the pitch to provide that type of star level who can really break a game open. And Jonathan David just was unable to live up to that challenge pretty much in every single game, except the one where they, you know, absolutely blew the doors. Yeah, blew the doors off Qatar where he had that hat trick. But outside of that, you know, he was kind of a disappointment in this tournament. And, you know, it is disappointing watching that Norway game thinking, if you just had a guy who could finish the way that Erling Haaland can, like this Canada team, the way that they were built, you know, it seemed like they may have had a better chance.
0: I'm going to make a basketball analogy, and producer Rod, if you want to jump on and verbally slap me, please feel free. But to your point, Michael, the fact that Canada doesn't have a Haaland, someone who can finish, and you're right. We saw it the first 5-10 minutes. Canada already had 3 corner kicks. They had a couple chances. This is the main issue. They weren't able to convert their chances. It's like in basketball. You need one of those guys. That's why we were excited about Kawhi Leonard is a Raptor. Every team that wins the NBA championship always has a first or a second all-NBA player. And Norway had that. That's why they beat Brazil 2-1. Canada doesn't have one of those guys. Arad, is that fair or unfair? Or you're like, Cause, you're just going using North American sports to make up for your lack of soccer knowledge.
2: That is a fair comparison. Canada had one of those guys. They just never got off the bench.
0: Yeah. Okay. So, because Alphonso Davies considered one of the best, if not the best, CONCACAF player, and he wasn't there. And yeah, Canada loses 3-0 to Morocco. We'll get into that match. By the way, okay, Michael, question for you. You can only choose one. Would you rather stay up late for that Mexico-England game? Or would you rather stay up late for tonight, Toronto Blue Jays, San Francisco Giants game, which starts at 9:45, and I think we should do an analysis of the 9th inning of that game to prove we stayed awake. I hate that idea. But which one would you stay awake for more, what happened last night or your local baseball team?
1: Who scores more tonight, USA or the Blue Jays? Because I might put a wager on USA scoring more goals than the Blue Jays getting runs, because this team, like, this offense is anemic right now. It's absurd. So the answer, by the way, is probably going to be tonight's soccer match. That's probably going to end up being my answer. Will I stay up till probably midnight to watch the Jays? We'll see. We'll see how they perform in the first few innings. If they get a hit or two in the first couple of innings, maybe that'll allow me to watch the rest of it. But
0: I don't think they deserve it. I don't think they deserve us staying awake for that.
1: I don't think so either. It's really it's a shame what's happening right now with the Toronto Blue Jays. 23 straight innings without a run. This is the worst offensive stretch that they've had since 2019. 2019, cause. Like, it's absurd. You look at what they did in that series against the Seattle Mariners. They didn't score a run in 26 of 27 innings. Only one inning home plate in that entire three game stretch. Like, that is how brutal this offense is right now, and I just don't really understand how it's become so terrible. Like, the problem is, everyone talked about, Seem's going to get healthy and they'll be okay. Alejandro Kirk, he's coming back. He'll get things, back in order. He'll get guys slotted properly. Vladdy, he's heating up. He's going to turn it around at some point. We're into July now, and Vladimir Guerrero Jr.'s numbers are not going up. They're not trending upward here, cause Vladdy's numbers are trending downward, which is what's the most scariest part to me. And I get it. There's that back injury that he's been dealing with, and this weekend he decided that he, was graciously nominated to be an American League starter at the All-Star game, and he basically said thanks, but no thanks. He claims he is putting his team first, and he wants to rest up that back for a big second half push. But honestly, I feel like he may be embarrassed that he was nominated as an All-Star, given the fact that he's had an atrocious season. And you look at the last 15 games for the Blue Jays here. They're 5-10. They're 28th in WRC plus. Vladdy, in that same stretch, his OPS is 5-10, which ranks 158th out of 167 qualified batters since June 18th in that 15 game stretch. 158th most effective offensive player at the plate out of 167 players with 50 or more at-bats since June 18th. That's an atrocious number for a guy making $500 million.
0: You got to be careful about one of those stats you threw out, because I stopped taking math after grade 10. But you are you're 100% right, and you used a word there. You said maybe he didn't want to show up because he's embarrassed. I wonder, what is Vlad feeling more right now, embarrassed or confused? The highest level of competition, he dominated. In the playoffs last year, he was the best player in the playoffs. And now, you mentioned OPS. There's 11 first basemen in the American League that have a better OPS than him. I mean, if you want to know, I'm glad he's not at the All-Star game, because just first baseman in the American League alone, there are 11 that have a better OPS than him. But I wonder how much of it is he's embarrassed, how much of it is confused. Like, how can he not do his job? Like, it is stunning to see the drop-off.
1: It really is. And I can't quite put my finger as to why it's been so bad.
0: I have no idea.
1: This back flare-up that he's had since that Cup series where he had that back issue, he left the game. His numbers since then have been terrible. A WRC plus of 40 since then, just two extra base hits since then. So you can kind of point back to that as when this current stretch has been so bad for him. But it's been all season. That's the thing. Like, he only has four home runs this year. Four home runs. We just had the 4th of July over the weekend, and this guy only has four home runs. It's insane how the power has just completely left his game. And it's not like he's, slapping doubles into the outfield as well. Like, the guy's had one double in his last 15 games as well. Like, it's been brutal, legitimately brutal for Vladimir Guerrero Jr. here this season. And hopefully he can rest up over the course of next week's All-Star festivities. He'll have 3-4 days to rest that back. But like at some point, if you're the Blue Jays, I do wonder if a stint on the IL, like maybe just sit him down for the next 7 days until the All-Star break. Like just give him the week off and then give him that full All-Star break and then let him come back afterwards. And hopefully he can kind of get going. Because that's what this Blue Jays team needs. They need Vladimir Guerrero Jr. to start hitting. If he's not going to hit even moderately to the way he did a season ago, his team's not doing anything this year. And, you know, for a while we sat here and said, yeah, you know, it's early. It's May. It's still early June. We're into July.
0: We're not
1: early.
0: It
1: is July 6th. We're a week away from the All-Star break. It's not early anymore. And it's becoming it's awfully close to being too late at this point. Like we're only a few weeks away from the MLB trade deadline. Like the decisions will have to be made in the next couple of weeks. And unfortunately, I think Vladdy's bat will have a lot to do with the decisions that the Jays are going to have to make.
0: I have a rule here when it comes to early or late with baseball. Much the same way, when the morning is over. Morning ends when you can order a drink at a restaurant or a bar, 11 a.m. 11 a.m. is also when the Price is Right is on. When the Price is Right starts, morning is officially done. We're into the afternoon. Well, to your point about baseball, and oh, it's early. When I see Joey Chestnut shoving hot dogs in his face, baseball is officially past. It's early. And the Jays are 6 games under 500. Vlad had 3 home runs. In the playoffs against Seattle. And as you said, he has 4, and Joey Chestnut has won another hot dog eating contest. It's embarrassing.
1: Yeah.
0: On the other side there, that we have the greatest villain in sports we now have. And I'll explain on the other side. That's Michael DeStefano. I'm Matthew Cause. 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
4: Still a crash on the Gardner eastbound pass. Jamison, 2 left lanes blocked, and it is a solid go on the South Kingsway. Might want to consider taking Lake Shore this time as it's still moving pretty well. At the 401 eastbound express pass, Weston Road stalled vehicle blocking the left lane, and then further east express. Approaching the 404 DVP, that stall still stuck in the right lane. Advisors, when things get tough, partnership matters. 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

0: Welcome back, everyone. This is First Up. I'm Matthew Cause. That is Michael DeStefano. We got you until 10 o'clock today here on the station. Should remind everyone, later in the show, we're going to be giving away tickets to Cypress Hill. And then on the station, as you heard, Spain versus Portugal at 3 o'clock. And then at 8 o'clock, it's the States against Belgium. And, Michael, I didn't know this until I was going through all the notes today that Arad put together. We know that the red card got rescinded to benefit the United States today. But there's a report and coming out from The Athletic that U.S. President Donald Trump called FIFA President Infantino and asked him to review the suspension. Now, I don't know what's true or not. But the States was already, they're a great sports villain. And let me say on the front end, I'm a big fan of the States. Yeah, there's a couple things here and there that, I'd rather be massaged out, but whatever. They were already a great, great villain. But then you throw in the red card being rescinded. Then you throw in, wait a minute, was this Trump and Infantino? Was there some sort of shenanigans going on? And my God, is anyone on planet Earth rooting for the United States beyond the United States?
1: No, I don't think there was a lot of soccer fans who were rooting for the United States anyways outside of the United States. But, I mean, this is just so FIFA. Like, this is insanely FIFA. And, like, they're known for being one of the most corrupt organizations, certainly in the sporting world, but, like, in the world in general. And, you know, to bend the knee to Donald Trump, whom they've actually seemingly, you know, just they've given this guy awards. They're praising this guy.
0: The Peace Prize.
1: Give him the FIFA Peace Prize. Yeah, meanwhile, he goes ahead and starts like three wars since then. And all of a sudden, Donald Trump has influence within the FIFA world because, yeah, I totally understand why the soccer world is upset by this. I'd be curious. Like, I should find out, like, how unprecedented this is. Like, how often do these get rescinded? How often do they look into these post-game and say, you know what? We flubbed it. Our officials got it wrong, and it should not have been a red card. I guarantee you that does not happen very often. So for it to happen to an American – on American soil, after a conversation with Donald Trump, it raises alarm bells.
0: At the very least, we don't know. It maybe find out it wasn't. He went to Truth Social and said, thank you, FIFA, for fixing this great injustice. I don't know if a red card's a great injustice, but whatever. And for me, I just look at this through the prism of sports, less so than politics. But this makes the States an even bigger villain. Not to the same extent, but the build-up for England and Mexico, so much of it had to do with the Mexican fans and them finding the hotel that England was staying at. They booked 15 hotels, and then they partied all night and had fireworks and scared dogs. Well, now this one, you got the red card rescinded. You got maybe the specter of corruption of Trump. You've got Belgium, who I don't think should have said anything, saying this is a disgrace. Don't say it's a disgrace. Go, no, that's great. We like the fact he's, you know, he's been playing. And also, it's in whatever it's called, wherever the Seahawks play. Everyone has to have a new stadium name because of FIFA. We know that crowd is loud for the Seahawks. That place is going to be just nuts tonight at 8 o'clock.
1: Yeah, it'll be bedlam. Absolute bedlam tonight. Everyone cheering on, especially coming off of the 4th of July weekend where everyone was already, you know, rooting on the red, white, and blue and had their Americana kicked into high gear. It's going to be bedlam tonight against Belgium there. I think it's just Seattle Stadium, much like it's just Toronto Stadium. It's just now Seattle Stadium down there.
0: Whatever. Yeah, it's just stupid. Anyway, we're going to take a break. And we're going to do our best. We're going to do more than our best. We are going to have a compelling conversation about the Toronto Blue Jays. And the reason is because we have one of our favorites. It's Steve Phillips, MLB analyst for TSN, former Mets general manager. And maybe we'll start with this question. Right now, Vladimir Guerrero Jr., what emotion is he feeling more? Embarrassed We're just confused. That is coming up on the other side. That's Michael DeStefano. I'm Matthew Kaz. 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
3: Gardner eastbound pass. Jameson crash is still blocking two left lanes. It's jammed up as you pass the South Kingsway. Want to consider using Lakeshore as an alternate. Still moving well at this time. 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
24: Tell him, Ernie. 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Come see Pete and his team at McAlpine Lincoln and Aurora.
25: 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I got pulled for Ernie Clement? I'm not even mad.
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26: 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Wild and unforgiving. Foul conditions and fierce competition. 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

0: Good morning, everyone. This is First Up. I'm Matthew Cause. That's Michael DeStefano. It is an all-host edition of First Up right here on TSN 1050. And speaking of hosts, this man hosts on MLB Network, on MLB Network Radio, former Mets GM, all the work he does for TSN. It is Steve Phillips. Good morning, Steve. Thank you so much for being on the show today.
1: No, good morning. Good to be with you guys.
0: Yeah, let's start here. And again, host of Leadoff Spot on MLB Network Radio, should always get the title correct. Steve, me and Michael were having this debate earlier. What emotion do you think is going through Vlad more? And every human being, we are a kaleidoscope of emotions. But if you had to pick one, is it more embarrassment or is it more just confusion?
1: Yeah, I think it's probably mostly frustration, I think is it. You know, what I found interesting was, you know, his being voted into the All-Star game and then declining and saying that he's going to rest his back, which has been bothering him for the last month, which can't explain, you know, some of the power drought that he's going through, because it's very difficult as your power kind of comes up from your legs and as you rotate your hips through your swing, if your back hurts, it's certainly going to affect your swing. And so maybe we've got some answers as to what has been the cause for all of it. But, you know, when you're hurt, you're frustrated. When you're not producing, you're frustrated. And certainly embarrassment is in there because guys, you know, they go up to the plate and they all take a peek at the scoreboard every once in a while and they see what their numbers say up there. And, you know, the numbers haven't been what he wants. Now, his batting average isn't bad, but, you know, the rest of the numbers not where we expect them. A 697 OPS for a guy that should be in the 900s. So, you know, it's certainly been a frustrating start for him. And probably the most frustrating aspect of this team is their inability to score runs right now, having been shut out two in a row.
2: Yeah, I mean, shut out in two in a row, and you look back on that Mariners series, they only scored runs in one of 27 innings. I can't fathom how this team's offense has just completely fallen off a cliff this season in comparison to last year. Like, I was looking at the numbers. Last season, the team was fourth in WRC Plus as a team hitting offense. This year, they're like 22nd. And if you look at them over the last 15 games, they're 28th. Just virtually no offense from this team. Obviously, Vladdy kind of being the head of the snake there. Like, how can you look at the drop-off and reason with it? Like, why are we seeing this team struggle at the plate as much as they are, considering the success they had last year into Game 7 of the World Series?
1: Yeah, well, welcome to the life of a general manager, right? There's a reason why I have white hair. I mean, you know, you put it together and you think, okay, this is who we were last year, and none of them should be aging out. Springer's, you know, on the back end a bit, but he had a bit of a resurgence last year. But, you know, Nathan Lucas is, you know, 30-something, so prime of his career. Vladdy, Okamoto came over. At least he's hitting some home runs. But Alejandro Kirk, you know, the injury, not nearly the offensive player that he was a year ago. He was so good, the best two-strike hitter in baseball last year. And the number of opposite field home runs and base hits that he would have to drive in runs. You know, Varsho missed a good part of the year last year, but came out of the gate with 20 homers. Barger was such a big part of that offense last year. And it's not, you know, he's just not in the lineup to be able to do anything. So, you know, they've had to sort of piece things together a little bit, but it should be better than this, you know, and I think it does come down to Springer and Vlad primarily. You know, they're you think back to what Springer's season was last year, just like every time they needed a spark, he'd come up with a double or a triple and be on second base screaming into the dugout you know, he and Vladdy were sort of pumping off each other and you know, sort of feeding off each other with everything they were doing. And then the complimentary crew of Clement and Kirk and Barger and Varsho all were doing their part. So, you know, it's not a team thing, but I think the way to get it going again is to have the horses, your big guys, the aircraft carriers, start to deliver. And that tends to pull everybody along in the wake behind them.
0: And then on the other side, not exactly a great weekend for Shane Bieber. 7 runs on 6 hits. Made his third start since coming back from the right elbow inflammation. And it's not exactly like, I mean, he's not channeling his inner Dylan Cease right now, I think is fair to say, Steve.
1: Yeah, no, he's finding the heart of the plate with everything. And, you know, his game is command and control. He's not going to blow anybody away with 92, 93 miles per hour. Guys sit on 100 right now. So he needs to be much more fine. He needs to locate. He needs to work his sequence of pitches. But when he's making mistakes with his breaking ball and with his fastball, you know, hitters are going to make you pay a price for it in the major leagues. And so I'm a little worried about his health and that he's, you know, he sort of got to the point, well, I don't know if it's going to get any better, so let me try to pitch with it. Is what it feels like a little bit. So we'll see. You know, it could be that he just needs to shake the rust off and he'll get back into it and he should be okay. But, you know, the older a guy gets and the more that he's been, you know, set down by injuries and has to come back, the more you worry about the attrition of the arm. And so he's going to be interesting to watch here, you know, next start before the All-Star break and if he can get some momentum going into it.
2: Steve, the pitching and offense together has not been able to get it going this season. Like, it seems like whenever you get a good start from Dylan Cease, it's followed up by some tough starts. Obviously, you know, you just touched on Shane Bieber, but even Trey Savage yesterday. I mean, I know he ended up pitching a little deeper into the ball game, but struggling a bit with the command. And you look at it seems like every other game he's given up four or five walks. You know, Trey is savage. Like, how would you, and this is kind of his first full season in the majors, but to this point, how would you kind of grade out how his season has gone?
1: Yeah, I mean, I think that a 3.31 ERA is very good. And yet, you know, I think that because he was unhittable at times last year, we have this view that he's going to absolutely motor through and dominate teams again. And, you know, it's just not the case. And he was locked in. They didn't know him. He was a completely different look. But now everybody has these the batting cages where he now is inserted in there, where the video of him on the mound, his release point is duplicated. They're getting swings off the tracks machine where they can sort of look at what it looks like coming out of his hand. And so, you know, they're getting more of a look at him. But even with it, he needs to throw some more strikes. I don't disagree with you on that. And he's walked too many. But I do think that he's going to continue to be a work in progress. And I think that they'll get him on track and he'll rattle off some starts where he's pounding strikeouts and not walking guys and not giving up home runs. But, you know, it's just this is the nature of developing a pitcher at the big league level. And, you know, it's not always what you do when you can dominate. It's once they've made adjustments to you, now what do you do to counteract that? That's the test of whether, you know, a guy's quality of his work can sustain itself at the big league level.
0: All right, let's get to the most important thing, Steve, and again, joined by Steve Phillips here on First Up. Am I the Grinch that stole fun from baseball when I want fan voting taken away from fans? Vladimir Guerrero Jr., 16th among American League first basemen in home runs, 11th in RBI, 11th in OPS, and every American League first baseman has a better slugging percentage than Vladimir Guerrero Jr. Ben Rice wants to have a word. Do we need to catapult fan voting into the sun?
1: No, I love it. I love it. And this is, it's an exhibition. And, you know, when I was a kid growing up loving baseball, I wanted to see the stars in the All-Star game. Even if they weren't having a great year, I just wanted to see the stars. I wanted to see the baseball cards that when I would open up my pack of baseball cards, I'd be like, oh my gosh, I got Brooks Robinson or I got Frank Robinson or, you know, I wanted those guys to be in the game, Joe Morgan. And if they were having a down year, I didn't really care. I just wanted the star power to be there. And so I'm okay with it. Plus, I love that fans rally to support their teams. And the thing is, every fan base can do it. Everyone can do it. There were times where the Royals fan base, you know, smaller market, they rallied for their guys to do it. And I do think that like you think about Ernie Clement, that wasn't just Blue Jays fans voting. Those were all baseball fans voting. That they saw him in the World Series last year in the playoffs, what he did perform. The Blue Jays caught the imagination of the country. And you know, put themselves in a position to get this sort of attention. So I'm okay with it. And, you know, it's funny how the baseball gods tend to work it out anyways, where Vlad's not going to play, Kurtz is going to start, Ben Rice is in, and who knows, maybe even Wilson Contreras can get in and give us the potential of the first brawl ever in an All-Star game.
2: Yeah, what did you make of Vladdy deciding to skip out on the All-Star game to, quote, focus on the team and try to get back to 100% with that back issue?
1: Yeah, I'm okay with it. I am. I think that something, you know, it at least for me gave me some reason to think that I understand now what's going on with him. Because he's never said that his back was bothering him. We've not really heard much about it. He had a day off here and there. But so I'm okay with it. I would love to see him still go and just not participate, just to honor, you know, the fact that you're elected as a starter and just, you know, bow out playing. But, you know, I also know getting on a flight and flying and being in a plane and doing all that and all the festivities isn't the appropriate rest that he may need for that back. But I'm okay with it. I think that you know, there are times when that does make sense for individual players.
0: By the way, Steve, before we let you go, I've created a new segment about 9 seconds ago that I would like to play with you called Wait, I Just Looked at the Standings. What the hell's going on? It's a new game that's sweeping the nation.
1: Yeah, love it. I love it.
0: The White Sox... Yeah, well, listen, you know, you have the NBA, NHL, offseason, World Cup, a lot's going on right now, and I just take a look and I'm like, wait a minute, the Yankees are 1-9 in their last 10, and the White Sox are leading the Central after 89 games? Steve, you could address either one of those if you want to. The newest game called, I Just Looked at the Standings, what the hell's going on?
1: Yeah, that's a good one, and it's not the only one, as you can work your way through some of the other standings, too. But the White Sox are an amazing story, and it's one of those ones that it doesn't matter what everybody else thinks about you. It only matters what you think about you. And they're young and naive enough to not even know any better that they shouldn't be playing this well. The one challenge they have, and I think that somebody asked me the other day, what's the biggest challenge for the White Sox? I said August. August, because, you know, yeah. Once you get through the All-Star break, the league's seen you a couple times, you know, they've made some adjustments, they've scouted you, and then now they're going to start to adjust and attack your weaknesses. And can a young team be able to handle that with a team that does not have a lot of experience on it? They only have 84 playoff games, playoff appearances on their roster, where, like, the Guardians have 300. You start thinking about, the Tigers have like 260 playoff appearances. And so, you know, the experience factor could become a thing there, but Murakami's due to come off the injured list. He's been such a factor for them before going down. And now Colson Montgomery, their young shortstop, you know, that he got called up last year on July 4th, Colson Montgomery did. And from the time he got called up on July 4th till now, he has 44 home runs in 156 games. He's a good player, really good player. And the Vargas kids have an all-star season. So they've been fun for the Yankees. So with Judge going down, the Yankees are 3-12 in their last 15 games. And in those 15 games, they have committed 20 errors that have led to 29 unearned runs, which effectively means that they spot the opposition 2 runs per game. You know what? You're going to have a 2-0 lead. Now let's go play, because they're giving away 2 runs a game for the last 15 games. And so, you know, it's one thing to say, how do we make up for Judge's lack of offense? But, you know, not having Judge in the lineup, but you can't also give extra outs, extra at bats, extra runs to the other team and expect that you're going to win.
0: Steve, very well said. Listen to this man. Leadoff spot, MLB Network Radio. You see him all the time on SportsCenter. You hear him with us all the time. Steve, have a great week. We will chat with you soon.
1: All right, terrific. Thanks, guys. Have a good one.
0: Take care. That is Steve Phillips. I think this week, Michael, we need to do, like, and we'll get a Rod maybe to book some other baseball guests. Just, like, you just spin the standings and you go, wait, what's going on? Marlins. The Marlins have a better run differential than the Phillies. Now's that time where we start looking around trying to. Now, not everyone. There are people that are in hardcore fantasy baseball leagues or the hardcore baseball people. But for generalists, I'm looking around just finding the other stories, and there are things that confuse me in the standings.
2: Yeah, the White Sox leading the Central is definitely the one where just like, really?
0: Yeah.
2: Like, that what? Team is stinks. Like, they've been terrible for years. And all of a sudden, they're back to leading the pack here. Their home and road splits are crazy, though. 28-14 at home, 19-28 on the road. So, as long as they're playing in Chicago on the south side, they're okay. But the second they get out of that stadium, that seems to be where they start to struggle. But you know, you talk about the Yankees being 1-9 in their last 10 games, and they've been in a bit of a free fall. I mentioned earlier, the Blue Jays have the third worst offense in baseball over the course of the last 15 games. The only two teams who have been worse, one of them is the Yankees, who have been the worst offense in baseball over the last couple of weeks. And being 1-9, the thing that's most frustrating about that is that Toronto has not really been able to gain much, gain much on them. And that's what's unfortunate about, you know, this Blue Jays skid here the last 15 games. Like, yeah, the Yankees, they've been atrocious. They've only won a couple of games in that stretch. But the Jays, 5-10. Like, if you flip that around, all of a sudden, you know, Toronto's only a couple games back of the Yankees, and they're right back into this thing, especially when you look at them from a wild card perspective, at the very least. They'll still be a good handful of games back of the Rays, who are 8-2 in that stretch. They're making it count as the Yankees kind of falter here down the stretch. They're starting to run away with the division, but the Blue Jays, unable to make up any ground with the Yankees sputtering, that's what's kind of upsetting here in this last couple of weeks.
0: On the other side, the first up scoreboard, and I think we'll go over the baseball, but Christy Avero's been sending me all the goal calls. I think we should just bang out as many World Cup goal calls as we can. We'll hear from France, BBC, Portugal, Norway. Ah, just very enthusiastic human beings. And that's coming up next.
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4: Cleared the crash in the Gardner eastbound past Jameson. That was blocking a couple of left lanes, and it's a jam up right now as you reach the South Kingsway. 401 West Collectors at White's stalled vehicle. That's blocking the right lane as you head closer to the downtown core. The 401 and South 404 DVP filling up a bit. Southbound Renforth blocked to Matheson, all for a fire investigation. 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
0: RB. First up, scoreboard, Michael DeStefano. What happened with the Blue Jays? Did they win?
2: No, they didn't win. Ah. They didn't put up any offense, actually, Maddie. Yesterday, they were blanked for a second consecutive game, and they've actually gone 23 straight innings without scoring a run. Only three hits, too. So it's not like they were getting on base and the whole runners in scoring position debate could ensue. No, they weren't even getting on base yesterday. Trey Savage, decent day, though. Six innings, gave up just three hits, three runs, seven strikeouts, only a couple of walks. So Trey did his part, but as always, the offense, nothing going on there.
0: All right, we move on from that to actual fun. Cristi Avero, let's start with Mbappe, the goal that's sending France to the quarterfinals.
25: Kylian Mbappe, qui prend quelques pas d'élan, qui va se présenter devant Orlando Hill. 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C'est signé Kylian Mbappe.
0: Okay. Now, Michael, you know what? What would you like to hear next? Would you like to hear Brazil missing a penalty or Norway's Haaland scoring his second goal?
2: I want to see the Haaland goal. Give me the Haaland goal.
0: All right. All right. Sounded like this.
26: Kommer Norge rett ut for 16 meter etter Brasil. Erling Braut Haaland skyter. Det 2-0. 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Det skrives norsk.
0: We got time for one more. I love this. Give me the Jude Bellingham. Here was his second goal from last night, courtesy of the BBC.
27: And now England again. Gordon, but I think he's been pulled back. Bellingham's onto it, though. Bellingham to the right to Kane. Kane's ball across. It's 2-0! Bellingham's there to double England's lead. Two goals in 2 minutes, and the Aztec Stadium is stunned. What play, England! And Jude Bellingham has taken this match by the scruff of its neck. Mexico nil, England 2, Jude Bellingham 2.
0: Oh, by the way, after that second goal, let's see what would happen. Oh, Mexico would make it 2-1. There'd be a red card. Harry King, he scores a penalty kick, even though they're down to 10 men, to make it 3-1. Mexico scores again on penalties in the 69th minute, and then 11 minutes of added time as 10 members of England's squad is able to hold off Mexico. Oh, it was crazy yesterday. We'll get into that. We got Brendan Dunlop joining us. And we haven't even gotten to the top story of the sports world locally. And it might have to do with Leo Carlson. We got a packed show. That's Michael DeStefano. I'm Matthew Cause. 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
1: Now looking at a problem-free drive on the majors. A little busy on the 401 eastbound, approaching the 427 out toward the 400. Really backed up if you're taking East 409. So the rest of the majors just off and on delays. Southbound Renforth is blocked at Matheson for an ongoing fire investigation. 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From the News Talk 1010 Traffic Center, I'm Dan Dealey.
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0: 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That's Michael DiStefano. I'm Matthew Kaz. And remember Michael Kenny Atkinson, the coach of the Cleveland Cavaliers, when they were down like 3-0 to the Knicks? He said, well, analytically, we're actually up 2-1 in this series. And then he got made fun of, right?
1: Yeah. Oh, yeah. Yeah.
0: So I was thinking about that because let's hear from the head coach, Jesse Marsh. And Canada loses on Saturday. They lose 3-0 to Morocco. They were the better team in the first half. Morocco had almost no chances. And then the first time they did in the second half, they scored 5-6 minutes in to give Morocco 1-0 lead. The third goal, kind of like an empty netter. But here's Jesse Marsh talking about the road to 2030 and talking about how he'd rather be Canada than Morocco.
2: What a privilege our fans have had to root a team on like this, that goes after the game, that doesn't play defensive, that shows that they can be better, right? Of course, we have to be in these situations more and more, and then we have to find ways to succeed, and then we have to build from that.

0: But what a great team. I'd rather be us than them. As good as Morocco is, I'd rather be us, right? Like, I'm really proud of our guys. We went after the game. They're hurting right now. But my goodness, I couldn't be prouder.
1: Canada thanks you, Jesse.
0: I thank Canada.
2: And he was, I mean, it's in the emotion of the moment, so I'm not going to ding him too much. And he also said, you know, we were the better team. They were the better team for one half, but they couldn't convert any of their opportunities. And then Morocco did in the second half.
3: Yeah, it's funny that you preface this by talking about, you know, the Cavalier situation, because I remember carving up the coach when it happened. It's like, yeah, it was kind of like when Rod Brindamore a couple of years ago was like, yeah, like it's a sweep, but if you watch the series, it wasn't a sweep. It's like, well, you lost 4-0, so it characterizes as
2: a sweep.
3: And so we're going to call that similarly to what happened with the Knicks and the Cavs. And I don't know, maybe it's because it's different when you're talking about a full series opposed to one elimination game where it's, I think you can give him a little bit of grace where, or I don't necessarily, you know, I don't look at him and think like, oh, that's a silly thing to say, because it was one game. And I really do think that if they converted on a couple opportunities, you know, in the first half, like that second half would have been completely different. It really was just a couple of breakdowns that allowed Morocco to get going and score in the second half. But you also have to think, if that's a fully healthy Canada squad with Alphonso Davies on the pitch, could things have been a little bit different? Like, that's also what's going through your head. And, you know, hopefully in 4 years you have a healthy Alphonso Davies. You have maybe someone else coming up through the system who can become a finisher on this team. You have a healthy, you know, Ishmael Kone, Moise Bombito. So I can understand and appreciate actually where Jesse Marsh is coming from. Maybe I'm drinking the Kool-Aid. Maybe I'm drinking that Kool-Aid of Canada soccer over the course of what we've seen the last really couple of years. I mean, in the way in which this team has gone from like just being happy to be here, being happy to be a World Cup competitor. Like, you think back to 2022, just making the World Cup was astonishing and amazing, and the country was just happy to be a participant. And you look now, this, they made all the way down to the Sweet 16. Right, and I think you look at how this team has progressed and how the organization has really taken leaps over the last couple of years, and even with a severely undermanned squad, made it this far. I think if you're looking ahead to 2030, you do have to feel pretty good about the direction and the upward direction of Soccer Canada.
2: Oh no, you do, and I mean it's night and day difference, and also the big thing here. We're not going to have what happened after the last World Cup. Remember, soon after, there was talk about them going bankrupt and money issues and what was going on. And we're not going to have that. The momentum is going to carry.
3: The Spygate nonsense. There's some things happening at that time. Oh, yeah.
2: Yeah, we're not going to have that. And it is a massive jump. I love the momentum of the Canadian men's program. I'm just thinking with Jessica, I'd rather be us than them. I don't know if I would have worded like that. Like, Morocco won. They're moving on. So it was sort of odd messaging. Now, speaking of odd, we should start with either where Canada is right now, Alphonso Davies' injury, England beating Mexico, Brazil being knocked out. But our next guest, and a guy you've heard on this station, he's been on this show, he's hosted this show before. We got to talk to him about Dancing with Terry Crews. It's the host and co-founder of Canadian Soccer Daily. It's Brendan Dunlop. Good morning, Brendan. Thanks for being on the show.
4: Now, there's a sentence you thought you'd never say on radio. Me dancing with Terry Crews at the World Cup.
2: Could you explain, sir, to the confused listeners this morning? And by the way, good morning. It's great to hear your voice.
4: Good morning, man. It's great to be on with you guys. It's been too long. I hope you've had your coffee and you're doing well. I still need to get a coffee, but I also feel like I need to work out, because when you're next to the shirtless muscles of Terry Crews, it makes anyone feel inferior. And yeah, he was one of the many celebrity guests that we've had in New York, New Jersey at the World Cup, and he was just incredible, man. We got him riling up the crowd, and as he normally does, he ripped his shirt off to get the both those Vikings cheering for Norway and all the those in yellow cheering for Brazil up on their feet. And we did a little rendition of Vanessa Carlton from White Chicks, which was great. So he's a really good sport, man. As soon as we hinted that we'd like to do something, he was all about it. And we thought it was just going to be, you know, for our producer shooting it, and about 30 Getty images, and the two or three other video cameras swarmed us. And so it was a whole spectacle. It was really nice.
3: And all of a sudden, I found myself, you know, kind of doom scrolling at about midnight last night. Boom! There's Terry Crews and Brandon Dunlop dancing to the song that everyone loves. But Brendan, that was an outstanding day of football. I mean, obviously the Norway-Brazil game that you were at, and then the night game with England, but Erling Haaland, two-goal performance, eliminating Brazil, a soccer superpower. I mean, you were in the building for that. How was the atmosphere, and can you kind of explain just how Norway was able to do it?
4: It was incredible. I mean, this World Cup has just been full of surreal moments, right? And I think coming into this World Cup, with all the excitement in Toronto for the potential of Cristiano Ronaldo, which they got, with all the excitement that Messi might be still within reach of another World Cup, which we've seen, he's been incredible. The real stars of the game, the young stars that have taken over, have been Vinicius Jr. and Erling Haaland. So to get them together in a last 16 was already exciting. And Brazil were the favorites, and Brazil came to America looking to repeat USA 94, and they just have been a shadow of that, whereas Norway were this still a great unknown, even though we were fearful of as Canadians of getting Norway in the group. And many people felt that Norway had a real opportunity to be a dark horse, and they've been even better than expected. And they're just an efficient physical side. And Brazil's, you know, for all their might in the first half, very similar to Canada and Morocco, Brazil just simply couldn't solve them. And as time goes on, with that, the weight of that yellow shirt, they start to adapt and perhaps over-tinker. And I think that was absolutely the case with Carlo Ancelotti turning to Neymar for far longer than I think he needed to and certainly deserved. But the reaction when Neymar's number came up from the crowd proves that Brazilians still believe he is a Neymar of old or can turn a game. And they really needed someone to turn a game against Norway, and that didn't happen. And Erling Haaland doesn't need many touches. He's very famous for only touching the ball two times in a match or in a half and scoring two goals. And that's very similar to how this went. You know, it was on the ball a bit more, but he's just so lethal. And both of those goals prove it. They are highlight reel goals that he scores on the regular, and now he's scoring for his country on the biggest stage.
3: And you know, I was having a conversation earlier with Kaz saying, like, that's the type of player, and obviously it's very hard to replicate an Erling Haaland, but you know, when you look back on what played Canada throughout the majority of this tournament, it was that finisher, right? That Erling Haaland who doesn't need a lot of touches, but when he does get the ball on his boot, he puts it into the back of the net. You know, like that, just explain how having that type of player, a finisher like that, can transform a program. And, you know, for Canada to take that next step, like that's the type of guy who they need. Maybe Jonathan David was supposed to be that for them, but just wasn't this year.
4: That's what separates the superstars, right? And I mean, Canada has two superstars in Alphonso Davies and Jonathan David. And I think Tejan Buchanan is close to that, and Kyle Aaron is close to that. This is at another level. This is world class, and this is, I think, you know, even elite world class, where Erling Haaland is up there as, you know, amongst the best current players, informed players in the world. And he really is just so lethal. His job is to score goals, and he does just that. You know, he does a kind of a little bit more, but not in the sense of the full toolkit of the Swiss Army knife that maybe some other players feel they need to become, or they develop or adapt their game to be, like a Cristiano Ronaldo or a Lionel Messi. Erling Haaland is still very young. He's been incredibly successful and scores at a historical pace in the Premier League. And now he's got Norway into the last eight, which is exactly where they would have hoped to have been with this golden generation. And it's been such a party to watch. You know, that fan base is incredible. It's been a shrinking fan base, as we've seen from several of the fan bases that had such strong showings in the group stage, because in part of how expensive this tournament has been to attend, and in part because it's been such a long tournament, but the showing from the Norwegian supporters, they know that they have such a special talent in Erling Haaland, and honestly, we're all just lucky to watch him. Those are our highlight reel goals that he scored against Brazil. And at a time where, you know, Brazil reaching the last 16, it's nothing but a failure for the Brazilians. So for that to come at the expense of Erling Haaland just, I think, adds to his folklore and adds to the legend that is Haaland.
2: We are joined by Brendan Dunlop. All right, Brendan. My God, there's so much to get to. I mean, the United States becomes bigger villains. We'll get to England and Mexico in a second. But bigger picture, where are we right now with the men's soccer program versus where we were at the end of the conclusion of the 2022 World Cup?
4: I mean, I think the Canadian men's program is in such a stronger place. Obviously, I mean, to have won a game at the World Cup, to be, you know, within 20 minutes of reaching a quarterfinal, which really I do think that Canada were the better side against Morocco for 70 minutes. This side is so much better off than in 2022. And so much of that has come from off the pitch. I think what Kevin Blue has done to this organization isn't even tangible. It's been such a night and day change structurally and operationally. And you've seen that on the pitch, and you've seen that in the support that Jesse Marsh has gotten. And you've seen that simply in the acquisition of Jesse Marsh and on the women's side and Casey Stoney as well. So this program is so different. And, you know, one of the things that you and I feel like talk about every time I've done a show with you is how my son, who's now 3 years old, is entrenched in sports, and he will grow up only knowing Canada as a side that qualifies for World Cups. Canada will never not qualify for a World Cup again. And when I was a kid, and when I was getting into the business, and when I was legal drinking age and watching other teams like the United States in competitions, I never thought that Canada would be there. And so to have this generation now who, whether they're as young as my son or in elementary school or in high school or drinking in college, to have had this World Cup experience to cheer on the country they live in at the World Cup, it's just unforgettable moments, and it's only going to get better from here.
3: Yeah, it's the expectation now that Canada makes it there, right? Like before 2022, you're just happy they made it. Now they have to, and you're going to be upset, much like, you know, my Italians when they don't make it to the World Cup. Yeah. It's an absolute tire fire. It's going to feel like that moving forward now for Canada if they don't make the World Cup after the strides that they've taken. It obviously would be that way with Mexico and England as well. Where does that game last night rank for you amongst we've seen so many games so far, matches that you could consider match of the tournament, but I feel like last night's Mexico-England maybe at this point could hold that candle.
4: It was legendary. I mean, for England to go and become just the third team in what I think is 70 or 80 matches to win an Azteca is incredible. And to do so with 10 men, you know, they had the advantage of scoring the goals early when they did, but that's what good teams do. And England have not looked like a very good team in this tournament, but they certainly did at Azteca when they needed to. And, you know, what heroic performances from Jude Bellingham and Harry Kane. And it's your stars that carry you. And England stars are rising to that occasion, you know, and they have in previous tournaments. Like we do seem to write off England as a team that's not consistently reaching finals, but they are very capable of that. This team is capable of that, and maybe there are more individuals in this side than in those last couple of teams, and that's why people can say that they're not as much of a unit as you might need. But I mean, this England side showed that against that crowd, against the odds, against the altitude, I truly thought they were going to run out of gas. I really thought England would fall apart come the 70th minute, and the substitutes couldn't help them. And then to go down a man, I thought that was it for England. And it wasn't. It wasn't at all. And I understand why Harry Kane lost his voice, and that's one of the most incredible interviews now of all time. But just an unreal performance from the Three Lions. And they should feel like they have a chance to win this. You know, coming into the tournament, I felt there was three tiers, that you had France clearly on top along with Spain and Argentina in Tier 1. And then in Tier 2, I really thought Portugal, who I still believe, have a great chance of winning, although I know I am incredibly biased, as you will tell me. As well as Brazil, I had thought kind of coming into this, and I really thought that, you know, them as well would be in that consideration, and I still kind of feel like England are growing into a better side, so they should have all the confidence in the world now But maybe not let it go through their heads. I think it's a little too early to sing It's Coming Home, which they sang in New York, you know, after closing up the group stage. But I understand the celebration of the party, and the party continues for England.
2: Brendan, before we let you go, I kind of hinted at it. Balogun is going to be playing for the United States today against Belgium. Ugh. America is always a great villain. But now reports, did Trump play a part in this? Is the United States the perfect soccer villain?
4: It does certainly seem like that. You know, it's kind of incredible to see how this story has played out, and overturning the suspension, you know, just seems like something that is a skirt of the rules. And it's hard not to feel like there's been some outside influence to which, you know, President Trump has kind of claimed, indirectly. Yeah, there's lots of calls. You know, the morning radio in the UK is a very different tone than we're having here in Canada, which is that Gianni Infantino has to go, and that this is, him remaining is untenable. There's a lot of layers to how FIFA operates. There's a lot of layers to things, but it's hard not to look at this and feel like, this is a real smear on what has been a complicated World Cup, but on the pitch has been such an incredible World Cup. And I feel that Belgium have every reason to be aggrieved, and they have claimed that they're going to seek every option available. And America is the land of litigation, so it would be quite interesting if the Belgians find the right lawyer on the side of a highway to call up to make the biggest legal case that we've seen in sports. But that is America. So I guess we'll see how it plays out, Kyle.
2: Brendan, if people want to hear you, read you, find you, watch you dance, where's the best place for people to go to get more Brendan Dunlop in their life?
4: Thank you, my man. Yeah, CanadianSoccerDaily.com is where I'm doing everything. You can listen to the Northern Football Podcast, and you can follow me on Instagram, Brendan_Dunlop. And yeah, might have a few more dancing videos with Terry Crews in the chamber.
3: Yes. Yes.
2: Hell of a way to end the interview. Thank you, my friend. Take care.
4: Have a great one, guys.
2: Take care. That is Brendan Dunlop. Actually, I think the most compelling thing he said there was that his kid is now going to have Canada in the World Cup for, you know, barring just a bunch of nightmares, for the rest of his son's life. And that's not something we could say.
3: I'll say this, though. I also thought the same as an Italian, that I was going to be able to watch Italy
2: every single year.
3: I know. So it doesn't always work out that way. But, I guess it's a little easier to try and get out of CONCACAF, I suppose, than it is to get out of the European stages. But I'll say this, what Canada's been able to do to at least make it a reality as opposed to a pipe dream year in, year out, that they're, are a World Cup quality team, I think is impressive in itself, and has this organization moving and shaking the right direction. Just really quick, or maybe we can get to it on the other side, but there's a little bit more of an update on this Belgium red card nonsense. Maybe we can get to it on the other side.
2: I love it. That's a tease. What's going on with Belgium, red cards, Balogun, Trump, lawyers, and the Harry Kane interview? That's hilarious. That's all coming up. That's Michael DeStefano. I'm Matthew Koz. This is First Up.
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6: 401 eastbound express approaching Kennedy. We now have a stall blocking the right lane. Of course, westbound is where you'll find some of the delays as you head toward the downtown core. South 404 DVP filling up a little bit more, but the Gardner QEW in pretty good shape. 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From the News Talk 1010 Traffic Center, I'm Dan Dealey.
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19: You ain't first, you're last.
2: Welcome back, everyone. This is First Up. I'm Matthew Cause. That's Michael DiStefano in a little bit. We got tickets to give away for Cypress Hill. Also, with it being July 4th weekend, we're going to do our Mount Rushmore of Toronto sports storylines, like storylines going forward this summer. I think I just mispronounced storyline. Michael, now do we want, now because this is Mount Rushmore, we're doing four, right? Because it's four presidents at Mount Rushmore. All right. So we got our top four. We will do that. But you were saying there's a,
3: wouldn't surprise me, by the way.
2: Oh, maybe. Once he gets his third term that's so richly deserved after he gets Balogun to be able to play today against Belgium, a game you can hear on TSN 1050. So what's the latest? What's the latest in red card gate?
3: Well, so Balogun is not guaranteed to play tonight. The latest on that development is FIFA has granted Belgium the right to appeal the decision. And apparently both U.S. Soccer and the Belgian Soccer Federation were asked to make submissions by 5 a.m. Pacific Standard Time. So that's 8 a.m. Eastern. So within the next 30 minutes, both of these organizations will have to submit their appeal. And it will be reviewed by FIFA and expected to have a ruling by kickoff tonight. That's what, 8 p.m.? Local or 8 p.m. Eastern time would be kickoff, so it'll pretty much give them 12 hours to figure out this appeal process of whether or not they're going to reverse the reversal, little reverse Uno card on the Americans. I don't see that happening. I just don't see it happening, to be quite honest with you, but at least they're making Belgium think that they have an opportunity to be heard here.
2: It's just this just adds to the drama of it. Is this actually going to be lawyers? I mean, we were joking about in the last segment. You know, do you hire one of those lawyers you see? Yeah, you better call. You know, you get Saul Goodman. You get the guy on the the highway sign, or like, I fight for you, and that's what's going to decide this game tonight.
3: Apparently, that's how this is going to go down, and. I fully expect it to happen. We were talking earlier, like, how unprecedented is this for a red card to be rescinded in the World Cup? So the answer is twice. This is just the second time in FIFA World Cup history that this has happened. Of the 189 red cards that have been handed out during this tournament, only twice now has the red card been rescinded. So one other time, I think it was back in 94. No, it was like 64 or something like that. It was a long time ago. Brazil ended up getting a reversal and allowed a Brazilian footballer to play in a semifinal. And this is just the second time in its tournament's history out of 189 red cards. So nearly unprecedented, I guess, is how we'll qualify it. Nearly unprecedented.
2: ABC confirmed reports that President Donald Trump made a call to FIFA asking to review the Balogun red card. Trump celebrated the red card reversal shortly after it was announced, posting on his social media network, "Thank you to FIFA for doing what was right and reversing a great injustice. I imagine a lot of people would say the great injustice is ticket prices, but for Trump it is different." And again, I'm trying to think, like, the Kachucks, delightful sports villains. The Florida Panthers have been villains. The Yankees, when they would outspend everyone in the late 90s, great sports villains. The United States men's soccer team, if Balogun is on the pitch tonight, a game you can listen to right here on TSN 1050, it takes their sports villainy to a whole other level.
3: Absolutely.
2: I mean, the level of drama in this World Cup is ridiculous, Michael. It's ridiculous.
3: It's been awesome, honestly. Like, as someone who is a fair weather soccer fan, like, I get into international soccer, obviously, you know, when we're watching the World Cup, the Euros, CONCACAF. Like, international soccer is kind of what I like to watch and enjoy. But I got to tell you, I don't know if it's just because I've been, you know, working the coverage, I suppose, a little more, but I have not been this compelled to watch soccer on a nightly basis like it happened for this World Cup, because it seems like we're getting a quality match every single night. Like, each day, each game, they've been outstanding. Like, you go back to Portugal's win on Thursday here in Toronto. Like, that was an outstanding win for Portugal. You look at Argentina nearly losing to Cape Verde. That almost happened. That thing goes to double extra time. And Messi, of course, is the star in that one. Saturday, you've got the Canada game, which obviously didn't go Canada's way, flowing into yesterday's unbelievable two-headed monster with the Brazil-Norway game feeding into Mexico-England. So it's been fantastic. And, you know, the round of 16 going to wrap up here pretty soon, and we'll be down to eight teams. And I only expect quality matches moving forward, because it's been an outstanding tournament from start to finish.
2: On the other side of the show, you have to hear it. Harry Kane fighting. Forget about fighting against Mexico or against the altitude. He was fighting his own voice. A hilarious post-game interview. And also, the one storyline that we're not talking about, and I'm glad we're not. We'll get into that next.
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21: This bus was looking for time off and got it on the 400 northbound past the 401. It stalled in the right lane. Luckily, there are 1,000 lanes there. No delays, but just keep that in mind if you're getting on the 400 northbound. As the rest of the majors, back to a problem-free drive and off and on delays as you head downtown on the highways this morning. During the FIFA World Cup, traffic downtown will be heavy. Skip the stress by taking transit, traveling off-peak, and checking routes in advance. A message from the City of Toronto. From the News Talk 1010 Traffic Center, I'm Dan Dealey.
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0: Michael DeStefano brought up a great point. I don't know why I always say your full first and last name. It's on. Welcome back. This is First Up. I'm Matt Gauz. That's Mike. The fact that over the weekend, the Jays scored all their runs in one inning, and that was on Friday, in a 2-0 win over Seattle. Then they lose 11-0, and they got clubbed. I mean, they had one hit. Seattle had three home runs. The Jays had one hit, and then on Sunday, blanked again, 4-0. And by the way, a game that was just over 2 hours. I was up at the cottage, and we're like, hey, let's check out the Jays game. We're looking around to find it. I'm like, oh, maybe the game was rained out. I'm like, oh, no, the game took 2 hours and 11 minutes. Jays got skunked. I bring that up because they're not as compelling to talk about today. So instead, Michael, of us being sad about talking about the Blue Jays, let's hear from Harry Kane. England beats Mexico 3-2 yesterday at Azteca. It was a wild scene. And afterwards, here's Harry Kane fighting through his own voice.
1: Well, Harry, huge congratulations. What a contest. What a win. But I just firstly wanted to ask you what's happened over there by the England goal, because there looks to be some concern.
2: Yeah, Jordan, my voice is gone. Hendo just fell over there. I think he's okay. Just sorry to do his arm.
1: Okay, well, as for the performance, I think it says it all, the fact that your voice is gone. That was some contest to watch. What on earth was it like to play in?
2: Yeah, it was a crazy game. We had to fight. We had to find something. I've just been sitting there. I can't really talk. But,
0: don't ask me about
2: all the occasion, the team, everything against us, we found a way.
1: I was going to say, is that what pleases you the most, the resilience today? Because even your penalty, a word on that as well, not the one you scored, the one you conceded. What did you make of that?
2: Yeah, I thought I got to the ball first. It was one of those days that the ref gave a lot against us. And in the end, it didn't matter. So, I'm happy.
1: I'm going to try one more question if your voice holds out.
0: No.
1: What can this do for England going forward? You've got a quarterfinal in Miami against Norway to look forward to. What can the England fans look forward to now?
2: Well, just look at them here. Incredible. Unbelievable support. Speechless. I can't even talk, so.
1: Go and rest that voice. Rest up. Thanks, Harry.
3: Oh, my God.
0: Four
3: goodness.
0: Questions?
3: Yeah, that's
0: four
3: too,
0: questions
3: too many.
0: She threw
3: out. That was too many. You had to read the room a little bit, where it's like, the guy's got to go rest his voice. He's got to go have some hot honey lemon tea. Yeah, that's an all-timer. Like, that is going to live forever, that interview. I think that's going to live for a very long time. But man, that was an incredible performance. To do it a man down too, is super special. To do it at the Azteca, was unbelievable. And, kind of a coming out party a little bit for Jude Bellingham, especially, internationally, of course, where, there's always been the critics, like, is he really going to be that next, big star, I guess, in English football. And he was awesome in last night's game. So kudos to the English. I know a lot of English fans in these parts and a lot of people really excited to see what happened last night.
0: I want to know, what is the productivity level of that nation today? Because that game was going on at like 2:33 in the morning. Like, I have to imagine public transportation is going to be a mess in all the major cities in England today.
3: It's going to be low. It's going to be low. I mean, if anyone had deadlines for July 6th, just push them back a day, even two.
0: July 7th.
3: Maybe even two.
0: Yeah, exactly.
3: Yeah.
0: Also, here's a question that we can just sort of go over throughout the day, throughout the week, really. Is there, being a fan, when do you take it too far? And I'm not talking about the ugly things that people do on social media. But again, England booked 18 different hotels for one reason, so that Mexican fans would not find them. They did find them, and all the shots of the fans partying outside at night, lighting off tons of fireworks to try to keep them up at night, which I got one question for you, Michael. It's game 7 of the Stanley Cup Finals. The Maple Leafs are at home for Game 7, and they're taking on the Colorado Avalanche. And you've discovered which Park Hyatt the Avalanche are staying at. Are you Hotel getting X. your friends and a whole at Hotel X? Are you getting your friends and some fireworks and trying to keep Nathan MacKinnon up at night?
3: Well, I probably personally wouldn't be doing that. I consider myself a normal human being, not one of those crazy mm-hmm. rabid sections of Leafs Nation. But I don't have a problem with others doing it. I personally won't go out there, but I don't think it's crossing a yeah. line. I think it's gamesmanship. I think it's gamesmanship at the end of the day. And shame on England for not thinking that someone in the hotel wasn't going to rat. Like, you're going into Mexico. Like, there's hundreds of people working in the hotel. All it takes is one tweet, one phone call, one text, and all of a sudden everyone knows, yep. oh, this is the real hotel, and that's going to get out, and then you're going to end up with what happened the other night. So I don't know why England thought that they were being super cute, but there was no way that that was going to work. And obviously it did not. But, if Toronto's in that situation, I'm all for Leafs Nation going out there and causing some havoc on the streets, a little bit of noise in and around wherever the opposition is staying. I'm okay with it.
0: I just feel bad for the small percentage of Mexicans who are not soccer fans who were living near that hotel going, well, what's everyone doing? I'm trying to get some sleep here. Put the fireworks away. All right. Cypress Hills, Once Upon a Time in the Summer 2026 tour is coming to OLG Stage at Falls View Casino on July 16th. That's 10 days from now. 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
3: Free parking. 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
0: Huge.
3: I drove past Fallsview the other day. It was 75 yeah. bucks just to park. So alone, you're getting $75 just to park in their building.
0: God.
3: Oh, yeah. Insane.
0: All right. All right. That's expensive. All right. So, speaking of Toronto sports storylines, on
3: 100.
0: The other side, we're... Oh, easy. Easy $100 yeah. for it. By the way, if you're at a casino and you're driving on New Year's Eve, what are you doing? All right. On the other side, the Mount Rushmore of Toronto sports storylines, in honor of it being July 4th, 2 days ago. I like this bit. Our top four favorite Toronto sports storylines next.
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5: We have a stall now on the Gardner westbound past Jarvis, blocking the right lane. Minor delays on the approach. And now looking at two stalls on the 401 eastbound, the express near Keel, right lane, and that East Collector ramp, Kennedy, another stall left lane. And a bus just sitting on the 400 northbound past 401, right lane blocked. And Tapscott closed both ways in McNichol for a collision. 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
0: Welcome back, everyone. This is First Up. That's Michael DiStefano. I'm Matthew Cause. A reminder, text us at 1050-50. Your favorite, your most compelling Toronto sports storyline for this summer. And the best one is going to win tickets to see Cypress Hill, $100, free parking. We'll read the best, our favorite one, probably in the 9 o'clock hour. But we're now going to do our Mount Rushmore of Toronto sports storylines. And I wonder, Michael, I bet we will have some crossover. We might have things in different orders. We will start from 4-1. What do you got at number 4?
3: Yeah, coming in at number 4, to me, it's, I think, one of the big storylines, like Raptors running it back. You know, over the weekend, you heard Kyle Lowry's going to be retiring. He's signing a one-day deal as a Toronto Raptor. Obviously, the Kawhi Leonard trade last week is going to spark a lot of, you know, old-time memories. And now all of a sudden, there's been some whispers I've heard around Raptors Nation. Do they bring DeMar back? Like, if DeMar gets bought out, do they bring DeMar back and really run it all back and this time win a championship possibly with DeMar DeRozan, or at least go on a long run with DeMar DeRozan? But that is, the Raptors kind of running it back with their old stars seems to be a big-time storyline right now in Toronto.
0: My number 4 is, what's going to be the final tax bill for the World Cup? Toronto hosted 6 games, and there is a bunch of debate about how much did it help the economy, did it help as much as it was stated to do. My own thought is that there's going to be unintended consequences. So many people that came here for the World Cup, they go back home to their country, and it leads to more tourism down the road for Southern Ontario. But that final tax bill is going to definitely be a storyline this summer when that all comes out. That's my number 4.
3: And as someone who is a native of Toronto, such as yourself, I'd imagine you in particular will like to see those final figures, huh?
0: I'm curious about it, you know. And a lot of people listening, especially when you get that bill with the three, that your property tax was like, there's my three installment thing that I got to pay. That's the worst piece of mail when you see that come in. You're like, oh no, I'm so much poorer today than I was yesterday.
3: Yeah, it's probably going to happen, though. I'd imagine property taxes only going up in the city of Toronto after this.
0: They don't go down. For me, they don't go down. What's your 3?
3: No, it never goes down. Morgan Riley trade discourse. I mean, like, this isn't going away, right? This is not going away. I know Chris Johnston the other day on his the Chris Johnston show says he's about 75-25 him getting dealt, despite what's been said by general manager John Chyka about how nothing has materialized for Morgan Riley and they're happy to go into next season with him in a Maple Leaf uniform. I still expect for a deal to happen at some point. The deals that they've made so far just suggest that we could see a bigger contract exit. They're anticipating moving off of that contract, and it feels like both parties need a change of scenery as well in that regard. So for me, the Morgan Riley trade discourse, it's not going away. This is going to be an everlasting topic until said trade comes to fruition.
0: Yeah, and I expect it to happen as well. Maybe more on that later. My number three, it's about all things Kawhi Leonard. And this is because Pablo Torre finds out the excellent podcast. He's now talking about, he's doing some investigating. What's going on in Toronto ownership with Kawhi? And to Pablo Torre, I say, I tip my cap for all the work you've done. But now that Kawhi Leonard is a Raptor, why don't you go investigate something else? Huh? Leave us alone. Yeah. So
3: what is he looking to investigate?
0: Is what happened
3: though?
0: To Vasperation.
3: What is he looking to investigate? The tree planting company is doing a little more digging in there. Are they moving cross border? Is it an international company now? Is that what we're suggesting?
0: I don't know. I just don't want him to investigate because usually he gets it right. Pablo, here's my message to you. I'm up in cottage country. There's lots of trees. Find something else to investigate. How about steroids with Joey Chestnut? He's won 18 times. There's got to be performance enhancing.
3: Yeah. Yeah. 18-time world champion.
0: What's your number? Mustard
3: Insane.
0: Belt champion. Joe, what do you got at number two?
3: McKenna Mania. I mean, McKenna Mania is going to take over the city all off season, right? He signed his entry-level contract over the weekend. He announced that he's allowing Sergei Bobrovsky to keep his number 72. He apparently had a phone call with O-Dog, and he'll be adopting number 92. Jeff O'Neill gave him permission, said, of course, you can have it, kid. So he's going to be donning number 92 moving forward. And, you know, development camp just finished up for the Toronto Maple Leafs. And, you know, there was a lot of clips out there. Gavin McKenna, he looked pretty good. I'll say that. He looked pretty good. Now, obviously, development camp, yeah, it doesn't mean a whole lot. But a lot of reporters, including Mark Masters, is going to join us in the 9 o'clock hour, did come out and say that he looked very impressive. So the first time we got to see McKenna in a Maple Leaf uniform this weekend, and he looked pretty good. So McKenna Mania, again, it's been a week now that he's been a Toronto Maple Leaf, a little more than a week, and I expect for the excitement to just continue to build all throughout the offseason.
0: By the way, a very professional job there by Michael by throwing in the Mark Masters will join us later in the show to talk about Gavin McKenna. My number two, and this is just a reminder, James Myrtle put this out in The Athletic. He just looked at the numbers. More than half the teams in the NHL, I believe, have still well over $18 to $20 million to spend. And the point here is that Morgan Riley, there is an excellent chance he's still going to get traded. Didn't happen on free agent frenzy. Doesn't have to. The fact is the financial landscape screams flexibility throughout the NHL to take on Morgan Riley in that $7 million deal. So that's my number two. And I bet, Michael, I bet we've got the same number one for the Mount Rushmore of Toronto summer sports storylines. What's your number one?
3: The Blue Jays, what the hell's going on with the Blue Jays? Why can't they score? Is it along that lines for you, Matthew Cause? Because it is for me.
0: It's much more specific. It's much more specific.
3: Oh, Vladdy? Are we talking about Vladdy in particular? Yes. When's Vladdy going to turn it around? Yeah, that 100% is the number one talking point within Toronto sports right now. Obviously, you know, with the Leafs and Raptors, it's off-season talk. The Jays and Vladdy actually going through the rigorous season at this point. They're actually playing. There's you know, on-field production to talk about, and it's been nothing but negative. That's the problem. Nothing but negative at this point. He's got a 696 OPS, just four home runs this season. Like he just declined an opportunity to go to the All-Star game. It has been atrocious for not only the Jays, but Vladdy in particular this season offensively. And it's a real problem. It's a real problem. Among 172 players with 250 or more at-bats this season, Matthew Kaz, Vlad ranks 123rd. 123rd in OPS plus this season out of 172 players. You knock that down to players with 100 at-bats, he ranks 200th. 200th in all of baseball with players with at least 100 at-bats in the majors this season. It's been atrocious. It's a career-worst season. In year one of his $500 million contract at that, and it just seems to be going from bad to worse. Sure, you could argue that he's been dealing with a back injury the last couple of games, but an OPS plus or WRC plus of 40 in that stretch, 40, that's 60% below league average replacement level. He has been more of a detriment at the plate than he has been helpful for the Toronto Blue Jays his last 14 games. So, yeah, that's a conversation, a storyline that won't go away until he starts swinging the bat with authority.
0: Yeah, it is. Unfortunately, it is the number one storyline going forward in Toronto is Vlad, especially when you compare and contrast what he did last year in the playoffs. And now you can comfortably say there is 10 first basemen in the American League who are having a better year than Vlad Guerrero Jr. First up on TSN 1050, brought to you by the Big One Top Combo from 241 Pizza, a large one-topping pizza, two bottled pops, and two dips, just $19.99. Coming up on the other side, third hour of the show, John Still will join us, who's been doing all the pre- and post-game coverage for Canada at the World Cup. John Still's going to join us, Dahl Musician from The Athletic, winners of the weekend, packed third hour. Coming up next.
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5: The 401 heading westbound, the collectors of Brimley. We have a collision blocking three right lanes. Big jam ups on the approach there. And, of course, eastbound still have some trouble in the express at Keele. A stall vehicle, right lane blocked. And east collector ramp to Kennedy, another stall. That's blocking the left lane. We still have a stall on the Gardner westbound pass. Jarvis, right lane there. And Tapscott closed both ways in McNichol for a crash. You're the reason Sunnybrook targets tumors in real time and why a stroke is reversed in 10 minutes. Give today at yourthereason.ca. 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

0: third hour of First Up. I'm your host, Matthew Collins. That's Michael DiStefano. This hour, First Up, brought to you by Lease Buster, John Still, host of the pre- and post-game show for Canada on TSN Radio, also the co-host of Melnick in the Afternoon from 2 to 6. He will join us to get back into what's next for Canada. They lose 3-0 to Morocco. England beats Mexico 3-2. Brazil gets knocked out. The United States is even bigger villain than ever. And by the way, one little quick point here, and I'm glad it's 3 hours into the show, and there's two things we have not gotten to. All things Leo Carlson and the offer sheet by Philadelphia that is going to completely change the how we view salary cap and players and money. It's going to have such a massive impact in hockey. Like, we haven't even touched on that. And the other one is 3 hours, there hasn't been any talk about Alphonso Davies. And I didn't see much of it yesterday. You know, I think both things are true. Everyone was disappointed Alphonso Davies couldn't play. But the hamstring is a weird injury, and it's one he's had many, many times. I think the one question we're all wondering, no one questions his heart. He's been showing up for Canada forever. He was the first big star to say, yep, I am playing, I am representing my country. I think the one thing people are wondering is how much influence did Bayern Munich have in us not seeing, us not seeing Alphonso Davies after he played 15 minutes against South Africa, and we didn't see him at all against Morocco on Saturday.
1: It feels like a lot, doesn't it, Kaz? Like, the fact that he didn't play at all in that game against Morocco, like, that was a tight enough game. And you also look at the one before that. The fact that he didn't play in those games, it really feels as though they had a big say in what happens. And, you know, after the game, you kind of heard from Alphonso Davies, and he said, yeah, it didn't feel right. Like, you got to be careful with these things. And if all they were worried about was the World Cup, I think he would have played. There very clearly was something else in play, and that was, I'm assuming, his club team. Like, worrying about being able to be prepared and ready to go for the club team when he gets back to Bayern. So, you know, obviously, maybe one day we'll find out just how much of an influence they truly had. As of now, I'm sure it's going to be kept under lock and key. But, yeah, I don't think it would surprise me to hear that Bayern very much influenced his usage in this World Cup.
0: Yeah, and I just I'm hoping, and so far I haven't seen it, that that's not the dominant story today when it comes to the men's Canadian soccer program. It should be, you know, they get their first win, they get their first hat trick, get their first point, they win a knockout stage match against South Africa. The disappointment to me is twice they took on a superior team in Switzerland and Morocco, they lose both of them, but the jump from 22 to 26 feels very real. And it's not that the Davies story, it should absolutely be part of this. It should be part of the discussion. I don't want it to be the number one headline on this Monday morning.
1: I don't think it is, just because overall I think it was a positive experience and a successful tournament for Canada as a whole. Now, if they would have flamed out in group stage and didn't win a game and Davies didn't play or played minimally, for sure then I think it would have been a much louder conversation. But because the team without Davies did so well, I think the country is still celebrating how well that they played. And maybe that even plays into it. The fact that they didn't have their superstar, maybe even two best players, or two of their best players with Bombito and then Kone getting hurt in the group stage and still making it to the final 16, like, that's a good story. It's a positive storyline.

0: You talk about the depth kind of stepping up, right? Stephen Eustachio, what he was able to do in that game to propel them to victory in the round of 32, right? It's like these storylines you continue to talk about. Crepeau, how well he played throughout the tournament. And Jesse Marsh continues to be a larger-than-life personality that takes up a lot of oxygen when we talk about
1: Yes.
0: Soccer
1: Yes, he
0: Canada
1: does.
0: and this team. He definitely does, you know? And you could argue whether it's good or
1: Oh, yeah.
0: bad, but I think you're right. It doesn't seem like I will say this Saturday, having conversations with people Saturday, because it was my nephew's second birthday, so there was a bunch of people that I was hanging out with that night at the party after the game, and obviously, you know, a little water cooler talk over a couple of Sody Pops and chatting about the game, and there was some people who were like, ah, Davies couldn't play. I can't believe he didn't play. Like, he cares too much about his team. There was a little bit of that vitriol on Saturday right
1: Yeah.
0: after the game. But I think when you're looking back as the tournament as a whole, I don't think that there's going to be, it won't be the focal point. It'll be discussed, right? If I think it's more so, I think you're. A lot of fans are looking at it more like, man, if Davies was able to play, maybe it would have been different, as opposed to, wow, Davies didn't play, therefore it was a big reason for why they lost. Like, he's not being blamed for the loss, which I think is probably appropriate. I think Canadians are taking it from a good side, a good angle to it.
1: Before we get, there's some Leaf sound I want to play. I got to ask you a follow-up question. The 2-year-old birthday party, that's just an excuse for adults to get together and drink, right?
0: 1,000%, 1,000%.
1: Yeah.
0: I think there was a couple of other, kids, like my sister's
1: Yeah.
0: friends have some kids that are somewhat younger as well that come over and
1: Sure.
0: hang out. He had
1: They're running
0: two or
1: around
0: three
1: somewhere.
0: other rugrats to play with, but yeah, it's pretty much just an excuse to get together and drink with the friends.
1: Also, speaking of drinking, when was the last time you had a conversation with someone at a water cooler? Because we use water cooler talk, but everyone always
0: I
1: brings their
0: know.
1: giant Yeti containers of water. I don't. I feel the water cooler is not something we hang around as much as we used to.
0: Well, it's definitely like one of those pre-COVID things. Pre-COVID, I think there was still
1: Yes.
0: plenty of water cooler conversations, and now everyone just brings their jugs, their
1: Yes, that's a
0: Yetis,
1: good point.
0: and they're, I mean,
1: Yeah.
0: half the time people aren't even in the office to have those conversations. So yeah, that's becoming a little bit of an archaic saying, I guess.
1: Yeah. Say another victim of COVID, the water cooler.
0: Yeah.
1: Okay. Awkwardly transitioning from that to the Toronto Maple Leafs. Let's have some fun. Here's Gavin McKenna, the first overall draft pick on number talk with Bobrovsky on number 72. Here's McKenna with Bobrovsky on his new number.
2: Yeah, I know. He texted me, and we chatted on the phone, and anytime you got a guy like that coming in who's been in the league for that long, won two Stanley Cups, I'm not gonna take his number. So it was pretty easy for me to just give it to him. I think he's a staple in this league. So as an 18-year-old kid, you're not gonna take that number.
3: Have
4: What
3: you
4: are you?
3: landed on
4: What
3: your
4: are?
3: number?
4: Yeah, I was gonna.
2: Yeah, I have. I'm gonna go number 92. Obviously I set it 9 and 27 are up in the rafters, and wanted to have a little bit of both in there. So 92, 9 replacing the 7.
1: Smart. 18-year-old kid. That a very wise perspective and decision by Gavin McKenna.
0: Yeah, you know what? He's been impressive so far. And that's just another one where it's, big picture. Yeah, giving Bobrovsky the opportunity to wear that, to wear his number, I think makes a lot of
1: Yeah.
0: sense. Who I feel bad for, like the amount of 72 Press McKenna jerseys that were sold in the week prior to signing Sergei Bobrovsky. I feel for those people, and hopefully the team makes it right. Like when. I think when Nylander changed his number from, I think it was what, 29, I think, or whatever he changed his number to 88, they allowed people to come into Real Sports and change the number for free. I think they paid for it. I
1: Yeah.
0: hope they allow McKenna jersey buyers to do the same thing.
1: Yes.
0: You can go in and get the 7 changed to a 2 because it's not their fault. They were just passionate fans. They were a little early. They just assumed he was going to be 72. They didn't know that Sergei Bobrovsky was going to make his way over to Toronto. So those are the people I kind of feel for. But good for Mikita, you know, to do that. Now, what's hilarious is the fact that he now is donning the same number that Jeff O'Neill wore back in his time in the NHL, and obviously
1: that's right,
0: with the Maple Leafs. And, you know, supposedly there was a phone call that was had between Jeff O'Neill and young Gavin McKenna, and the O-Dog gave him his blessing, and he was able to use 92. So we'll see. I think he'll do the number some good justice. I believe so.
1: And Mark Masters will join us in the 9 o'clock hour. And the one question I have for him is, what can you take away from it? It's just skills camp. It's development camp, you know, and so there's only so much you can take away. But I'm just curious, can he learn anything from who Gavin McKenna could be as a player from what he saw this past week? So we'll ask him in the 9 o'clock hour of the show. I want to remind everyone that Cypress Hill, they got their tour coming up, and it's coming to OLG Stage, Fallsview Casino, July 16th. Now, here's your chance to win a pair of tickets to the show, plus a $100 dining credit for Overtime Sports Lounge and free parking that, as we've learned from Michael, is 70 bucks for parking. 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So text us. 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But coming up on the other side, back into all things World Cup with one of the gentlemen providing coverage for the World Cup for TSN Radio. 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
5: Now down to one problem on the majors, and it's West 401 Collectors near Brimley. Crash with two center lanes blocked as the delays continue to fill up just a little bit as people are waking up and heading downtown. Good news off the highway. Tapscott was shut down in both directions at McNichol for a crash. That has wrapped up. 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
1: Welcome back, everyone. This is First Up. That's Michael DeStefano. I'm Matthew Cause. A reminder, later on today, more World Cup action. 3 o'clock, Spain versus Portugal. And at 8 o'clock, the villains, the United States, taking on Belgium and joining us now. And we'll actually go back to what happened on Saturday. You hear him on Melnick in the afternoon from 2 to 6. And is doing a fantastic job with all of our coverage of Canada at the World Cup. It is John Still. John, good morning. Thank you so much for being on the show.
21: Good morning, Matt. How are you?
1: We're doing well. We're doing well. We're a little bummed out. We'll start with Canada and build out from there because it's been, I mean, we're not even going to get to every topic, but does it come down to this? The 3-0 loss to Morocco, it was the main culprit was the issue that Canada has had for years, and we've seen it in this tournament, the inability to finish in the final third.
21: I mean, yes, there's no doubt that that's a huge part of it. Tani Oluwaseyi with the best chance of the match. He's only scored 2 goals for the national team despite starting so many games for Canada. And he had a brilliant game. He had a brilliant game, again, outside of not being able to take that one big chance. Jonathan David, I think, had a brilliant game from a pressing perspective. But again, his outside of that match against Qatar, he has just looked off the entire tournament. And so, yeah, I think it's just a very simplistic way of saying that's what happened for Canada. They were always going to be David in this David versus Goliath matchup. They had an excellent first 45 minutes, especially an excellent first, I don't want to say quarter, but sadly quarter, because that's where we're at in 2026 with the World Cup. But they were brilliant the way they started, and Jesse Marsh and his team should be applauded for the way they played that first half, but you got to take your chances, and they just didn't, and it allowed Morocco to grow into the game.
0: How different do you think it could have been if Alphonso Davies would have been healthy enough to play in that match?
21: Oof. How about this whole tournament? I mean,
0: yeah,
21: you know, that's the thing I was kind of talking about after the match, is that, you know, I don't want to get fatalistic here about the men's national team, but Alphonso's 25, you know, 4 years from now, he's going to be 29. He's had a history of hamstring and leg injuries over the last, you know, 2 years. I mean, it had been 18 months since he'd been on the pitch with the national team. Jonathan David is going to be 30 years old. You know, that's not exactly old, but it's not exactly in your prime either, especially when you're a footballer like that. So, yeah, of course it would have changed everything dramatically. But I think you saw in that match against South Africa that Morocco were not going to be deceived the way that South Africa were. You could tell he wasn't taking guys on one-on-one. He couldn't sprint past them. He wasn't taking them to the byline. But South Africa just had to respect the fact that, hey, maybe he's just holding off a little bit on us. I'm sure that Morocco saw that tape and just knew he's so severely limited that even if he comes onto the pitch, we're going to likely be able to handle them, especially because he'd be going against Ashraf Hakimi down the right side, who might be the right, well, might be. He is the best right back in the world. And so, yeah, Alphonso Davies and him being the light for this men's national team for a long time in the buildup to this World Cup, what could have been if he would have been able to stay healthy. But this men's national team essentially had to prepare the entire buildup to their home World Cup without him, because the injuries just cannot stop coming for Alphonso Davies.
1: So, John, in your mind, and thankfully there hasn't been a ton of discourse, but it's going to be brought up, as especially, you know, Hockey Nation. Come on, hockey players play hurt. Your pushback to people saying that Alphonso Davies was not on the pitch and that it was greatly influenced by his club team.
21: Well, I mean, there's a part to that. I get it. I can understand people's frustration. What I would say is that, you know, Moyes Bombido, they essentially tried to have him come back in that match against Uzbekistan before the tournament got underway. And half an hour in, he has to leave and put ice on his leg, and he has to limp off the pitch. I mean, yes, we're a hockey nation. Guys play hurt all the time. I think Alphonso Davies played hurt. I think Moyes Bombido played hurt. But there is just a certain level of limitation, a certain level of quality that you expect from those players when they're out there. And Alphonso Davies just could not provide that. You could see that in the 15 minutes against South Africa. You know, it would have been unfair to Richie Larea, who I thought had a brilliant tournament, for him to come off because you wanted Alphonso Davies out there at 50, 60% when he can't do the job that you need him to do. So, you know, like baseball players, I like to have a go with them where, you know, there's general body soreness or there's back tightness and all of a sudden you're missing four or five games. Like, every sport has kind of their own standards of what is acceptable for them to be able to play through. And, you know, for the real, you know, footy fans who are out there, I think of Michael Owen with Liverpool, who, you know, just won the Ballon d'Or when he was a teenager. And then his hamstrings just would not stop exploding on him, and it severely hampered and limited his career. Alphonso Davies should have a long career ahead of him. It's not to say that, you know, he didn't, you know, give his all for the men's national team at this home World Cup. But at the same time, how good was he potentially going to be in that situation going up against the quality of player as Ashraf Hakimi? I actually think they made the right decision. I think they screwed up earlier in the tournament with Jesse Marsh doing all of this, you know, he's a decoy, he's not a decoy, he can play, he can't play. And obviously that's going to confuse and frustrate people. And so, you know, that's a whole nother thing other than Alphonso Davies not playing through that. I think the messaging was all wrong, and it invites this level of criticism upon your best player that, frankly, I don't think he deserves.
0: What do you think Jesse Marsh and Canada Soccer learned about their group over the last month?
21: Well, one, I mean, they, you know, talking about Canadian ideals, they have a lot of grit. They have a lot of intensity. They follow his letter to the law in terms of being able to press and play the kind of football that Jesse Marsh wants them to play. I mean, they didn't start any of their matches particularly well until that one against Morocco, but you saw a team that put together their best performance of the tournament, again, only for 45 minutes against Morocco. And so I think he knows that he has a team that will fight to the end. What I think he also knew is that this is a team that still lacks technical ability, lacks composure when things go against them. I mean, you know, the goal goes in 5 minutes into the second half and immediately heads kind of dropped and they weren't able to sustain the level that they played at the first 45, because I just don't think that they have enough players who are good enough on the ball to be able to challenge the likes of Morocco. And again, that's fine. This is just the third World Cup for this men's national team. This is likely a problem that's not going to be solved with this era of players. I think that this has to be a grassroots thing, a thing that starts, you know, when you're a youngster, and, you know, players need to be able to be a little bit more adept with the ball at their feet. And yeah, I think just having a level head in big moments, you know, the second goal goes in when Canada are essentially committing their entire team further up the pitch. And I get it's 1-0. It's also the 81st minute. You know, you see that when you're in the 90 plus minute, because that's what you have to do. You have to throw everybody forward. if they would have just played their game for another 10 minutes and then started throwing 11 men up there and trying to go for it all, maybe it's a different story. Maybe if they find that equalizer, you know, and nothing more exemplifies that than Luc de Fougerolles, who had a brilliant tournament, going for a run down the right side, trying to pass the ball in between two lines of the Moroccans. It's picked off, and all of a sudden it's in the back of your net. So I think just general composure in the biggest moments and technical proficiency on the ball, I think that's probably the thing that they learned that they need to get better at. And maybe they just know now that they can't play against the best teams that pressing system for a full 90 minutes, because, you know, these are humans, not machines, and they're going to get tired. And so those would be some of the things that I think they learned specifically from that one performance. But all in all, I think they learned that this team has a lot of heart and a lot of guts, and they'll drive to the end, because that's kind of the way that they played the entire tournament.
1: We are joined by John Still, who's done a great job, just the coverage for Canada here on TSN Radio of the World Cup. John, there's probably 10 different storylines you can pick from last night's 3-2 win for England over Mexico. I'm wondering your number one headline from that ridiculous match that, I'm not going to lie to you, you told me a month ago that on a Monday that game would be taking up so much of the show, rightfully so. The number one headline for you would be what?
21: I think I'm still smoking a cigarette just to be able to kind of settle down from what that was last night. Number one headline would be England overcomes. And that wounds me as someone of Scottish heritage. I love to watch England fail. I mean, my entire life has been essentially cheering against England. But, you know, if you think about the ebbs and flows, it's only the third time that Mexico has ever lost in the Azteca. England at the World Cup, England at major tournaments, you know, the bunglers in chief. There's no one who knows how to screw up these situations. And boy, oh boy, were there a couple moments where they gave themselves a good scare yesterday with the penalty and the red card. But they grinded their way through. And I do wonder what that means for the rest of the tournament for Thomas Tuchel's men. You know, what kind of belief has that inspired, being able to go through truly one of those matches that comes around once in a generation, not necessarily for quality, but just for how many different things happened over 90 minutes, and being able to have a level head and being able to come out on top. I mean, I think if you're an England fan, or if you're one of those English players, you come out of that and say, we can do anything. We can do absolutely anything. You know, the Mexican fans searching out 15 different hotels to be throwing fireworks up into the air to make sure the English players don't sleep at night. And then you're playing at altitude, and you're playing in one of the cathedrals of football, and it's so loud, and the Mexicans are doing themselves no disservice with the amount of support that they have. And then the actual match kicks off, and you know, you go up, and then you go 2-0, and then all of a sudden it goes back to 2-1. I mean, to be able to go through mentally that entire roller coaster and come out on top, I think that would be the storyline, is what does this mean for England in the next round, and in potentially the next couple of rounds of this tournament, where they feel like they've been mentally tested and they've cleared an enormous hurdle.
0: And one of the other big storylines in the soccer world this Monday has been the situation with, if we're calling it red card gate yet, but Balogun, Trump apparently had some influence and got them to rescind the red card. And now we're hearing that Belgium has appealed that. And as of 8 a.m., they had to submit their appeal process. And I guess FIFA is going to spend the next 12 hours leading up to the 8 p.m. kickoff between USA and Belgium, deliberating, again, deciding whether or not they should rescind the rescission. I don't know what's happening here with this, but how do you think this all plays out?
21: Look, I'd love to say it's an absolute disgrace, but sadly, Gianni Infantino and FIFA and Donald Trump, they don't necessarily submit to shame at any given time. So I'll just say that this is just frankly outrageous. It's just outrageous that this is a thing. I mean, all it comes down to, all you need to know, because I know if you're a football fan, you've seen these three-match bans in either the Premier League or La Liga or Serie A or wherever, and watch them be rescinded down to one ban. There is an appeals process. There is formally in FIFA tournaments, no way to overturn a red card. In the rule book, there is no way to do that. And yet, you know, Gianni Infantino and FIFA set a dangerous precedent when Cristiano Ronaldo was banned for three matches at the end of qualifying for the World Cup. And then they essentially said, you know what, the first match, you know, we're just going to put that down to one game because you're Cristiano Ronaldo and we need you to be out there. Never mind, I'm sure Portuguese fans at some point were like, you know what, if he's suspended for two matches, that wouldn't be the worst thing because we play seemingly a little bit better without him. So, you know, it's just more of the same from one of the most corrupt institutions on the face of planet Earth. And, you know, it's difficult for Gianni Infantino or anyone at FIFA to look at that and not look at the FIFA Peace Prize and leaving the World Cup trophy in Donald Trump's office and, you know, the praising of him and the gifts. And, you know, we're going to do the party to unveil the World Cup. You know what? We're going to do it here because the president said so. And there's no one who had visited the Oval Office more in the last calendar year. No head of state. And, you know, sadly, FIFA is a head of state at this point than Gianni Infantino. So it's so difficult to not look at that and look at it so cynically because of how this is. And not just that, frankly. You know, I think the U.S. without Florian Balogun could beat Belgium. This is a Belgian team that has frustrated and upset me for years throughout their golden generation, not being able to fulfill kind of the level that was expected of them. They're kind of have their last hurrah here at this World Cup with players who are kind of past their prime, their best players outside of Jeremy Doku. And the U.S., you know, even outside of Florian Balogun, I thought I've had a brilliant tournament, and now it's all we talk about. And, you know, it was funny. I was kind of thinking about this yesterday, is that, yes, there was the what they did to the Iranian national team, forcing them to be in Mexico, and, you know, what happened with the Somalian referee and all of the talk before it. But I was just thinking, man, oh, man, has the football ever saved any preconceived notion I thought of how bad this World Cup could potentially be away from the pitch? And now they found a way to potentially ruin it on the pitch. So it is just an absolutely outrageous decision. And I would frankly be completely stunned if this appeals process that appeals to who? To who is this being appealed to? This is the whole thing. We don't even know. Well, what is this being appealed to at all? This is where we are with the bed that Gianni Infantino made with this president. And, now, look, the entire world is going to unite against the United States over the next 48 hours. And look, I think Americans kind of love that at some point, being the most hated people in the room. But this does feel like a bridge too far. And everyone in football is kind of expressing that frustration this morning.
1: John, really appreciate. Also, I do enjoy the line about Infantino and Trump. They do not submit to shame. Well said. Thank you, sir.
21: Thanks, fellas. Have a good one.
1: That is John Still. Again, you can also hear him in on our sister station, co-host of Melnick in the Afternoon in Montreal from 2 to 6. On the other side, winners of the weekend. Maybe one of the winners of the weekend. Soccer lawyers? It's coming up next.
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4: Three right lanes blocked now on the 401 heading westbound the collectors of Brimley for this collision as it continues to be slow on the approach. And now we have a new problem further westbound, this time the express past 400 where a stalled vehicle is sitting in the right lane. Rest of the majors continues to fill up as you head downtown, especially at Sunnybrook. 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
3: The weekend is over.
34: Uh-oh. Sounds like somebody's got a case of the Mondays.
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34: You're all winners!
3: This is Winners of the Weekend.
1: All right. I should let everyone know, Dom Musician from The Athletic will join us in about 12 minutes' time. We'll talk about Leo Carlson. Is he underpaid? Is he overpaid? Morgan Riley, NHL offseason. We'll do that in a moment. But first, winners of the weekend. Michael DeStefano, what do you got?
0: Yeah, Leo Carlson is a winner of the weekend for me. I mean, offer sheeted $18 million annually. 5 years, $18 million annually. It'd make him the highest AAV player in the NHL. And a boatload of that money coming in the first 3 years. He'd make something like $39 million in the first calendar year of signing the contract. So, yeah, Leo Carlson. And, you know, by extension, future NHL stars, winners this weekend by having this contract offer come down with Leo Carlson. I mean, what's Carter Gauthier going to get now? What does he ask for? Anaheim's other restricted free agent. What does McDavid get to ask for now in 2 years? What does Macklin Celebrini get to ask for next season if Leo Carlson is on the books at $18 million a year? I think this sets a new kind of precedent and a new tone for young stars in the league, and we're going to see some big contracts get signed in the future.
1: My winners of the weekend, Logan Gilbert. The other day, shutting out the Blue Jays on Sunday, retired the first 14 batters, gave up a bloop single with two out in the fifth. Oh, no. Well, that's the only thing he gave up. Got the next eight hitters out of the game on 91 pitches. Other winners of the weekend, TSN, the World Cup TV ratings have been incredible. A Canadian game, three times a Stanley Cup final audience. is the only thing bigger was the Blue Jays in the World Series. Two other quick winners. One, the Montreal Canadiens. Their entire core is locked up till 2030. None of them are making $10 million. And what Michael DeStefano talking about there with the contract for Leo Carlson. Everyone's about to get paid, and Montreal is all locked up. Did you want to jump in on that?
0: Yeah, I mean, like, they're getting ahead of it. I saw somebody, especially when the Pavel Minchikov contract came down yesterday, someone tweeted out and said, good on Kent Hughes for getting ahead of the Lane Hudson deal. Signed him last summer to an extension in like a $9 million range. And people were like, man, that's a lot of money. He's only played like one season in the league. You're going to give him that? Yeah, that's now considered a steal. Yep. An absolute steal. It's thievery out there. And I think we're going to see a big, you know, I think we're going to see a lot of these players. I don't know if GMs want to let their young stars get to RFA status anymore after this Leo Carlson situation. You're better off trying to lock them up a year early as opposed to letting them get to RFA status. Puts a little bit of leverage back with the players, especially the RFAs who've been unleveraged for many, many years. Gives them a little bit more leverage. Shout out to Joey Chestnut, also winner of the weekend. You've mentioned it. 18-time hot dog eating world champion. How about Yuri Perez? 7 innings of a perfect game thrown yesterday and then pulled from the game. How do you pull someone who's in the middle of a perfect game through 7 innings?
1: It's baseball.
0: And then the first reliever, first batter, gives up a hit to ruin the perfect game for the team. But shout out to Yuri Perez, who had a hell of a performance through 7 yesterday.
1: And finally, before we go to you, Arad, one other winner of the weekend, Mexican fireworks retailers. They made a lot of money selling fireworks outside the hotel where England was sleeping in last night. Arad, what are your winners of the weekend?
6: I'm going to go with the referee in Mexico versus England. His name is Ali Reza Faghani. He used to represent Iran as a ref, but had to escape the country because he was talking about the government, you know, using his freedom of speech where people in the country don't have. And now he represents Australia. So good for him for leaving Iran and still being able to ref at the World Cup from Australia. And I'm going to go with Summer McIntosh. She is the best Canadian athlete right now. I'm sorry, McDavid. I'm sorry, SGA. She is the best of the best right now. She breaks the woman's 200-meter butterfly world record at the Canadian Trials. And finally, Felix Auger-Aliassime on to the quarterfinals at Wimbledon.
1: Mark Masters will join us in the 9 o'clock hour. We'll get his take on FAA at Wimbledon. But coming up on the other side, we go from FFA to RFA. Dom Lecician from The Athletic joins us next.
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4: We cleared the crash on the 401 West Collectors at Brimley that was blocking as many as 3 right lanes, but let's head further westbound. The Express Warden, a stalled vehicle blocking the right lane, and then further west in the Express Pass 400, we have another stall right lane block, and a crash on the 401 westbound near Highway 25 that's blocking the right lane. Another stall on the eastbound 401, it's in the Collectors, Mavis, right lane blocked. Advisors, when things get tough, partnership matters. 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

0: This is First Up. I'm Matthew Koss. That's Michael DiStefano. We've gone nearly 3 hours with very little hockey talk, which is a testament to how good the World Cup has been in terms of storylines. But we got Mark Masters, who is at the Leafs Development Camp. He'll join us in the 9 o'clock hour. We're also getting a little bit of Wimbledon. But before then, one of our favorites, one of my favorites from The Athletic, it is Dom Lucision. Dom, good morning. Thank you so much for joining us on the show today.
1: Yeah, no problem. Definitely a much more different time from where I'm usually talking to you.
0: That's true. That is true. Thank you for getting up. I'm assuming you are already awake. I hope you were awake. My God, who sleeps until 8:45? Maybe I'm getting old. Let's start here. How do you think, what do you think the other 31 general managers in the NHL, what's their opinion of Daniel Briere today?
1: I don't know if they are thrilled or not. I think it depends on whether they have someone like Leo Carlson themselves. I'm sure Chicago and San Jose's GMs are extremely not thrilled, but other teams maybe in the Pacific, like Edmonton and Vegas, are loving this because Anaheim might be a team on the rise, and now they are getting a little screwed over by their cap sheet if they decide to keep Carlson.
2: Do you think they decide to match? I mean, it's going to be a difficult decision for them. Like, losing Leo Carlson is going to be tough, but $18 million a year in a cap era, I think it's going to be a real hard week of deliberating within that war room. How do you think this plays out?
1: I am really not sure, and it's tough when Verbeek comes out and says, we're going to match any offer sheet, and Philly says, okay, bet. Because if they do not match this offer sheet, I think it's a massive reputational hit that is hard to come back from, and I don't see how he could continue as the Anaheim GM if that happens. The fact that it even got to this point is really, really tough. I am genuinely not sure what the right answer is, because both options are not great. We talk about how it's an exploding cap and money doesn't matter as much as it used to, and you don't need to be as efficient on contracts. But that really applies to teams like Carolina and Florida and Montreal that have efficient contracts already on the books that can make these kinds of deals. And Philly, in a way, is sort of like that, where they have a lot of good deals on the books. They have a lot of their teams set. They just needed a 1C. Anaheim, after re-signing Minshukov yesterday, and if they match this deal, are suddenly running out of cap space for a team that just isn't that good, which is what makes this so difficult, because in order to have a high ceiling for a team, I think you need a lot of the deals on the books to be at a strong level. When you look at the teams that have won cups recently, even with the cap rising, like they have good deals on the books. Anaheim has a lot of bad deals already, and it makes it even harder to win with Carlson becoming a bad deal. So it just really limits their ceiling if they match a offer sheet. On the other side, the four first-round picks, because Philadelphia is probably going to be a playoff team, are not good. Like, it's very unlikely that they are going to match what Carlson currently is right now and what he'll become. So that's the issue, where you have two bad choices to make.
0: Well, that's not good at all. I mean, if you're Anna, that stinks. I guess, like, what I'm fascinated by all of this, Dom, is, you know, we're entering now a little more player empowerment, and the cap is going up, and the era of flat cap and COVID is now done. I wonder how many other teams are nervous about this, and will they start signing 20, 21-year-olds to massive deals? Like, I am curious about the intended and unintended consequences of this offer sheet that Philly laid out on Friday.
1: Yeah, like, I think for a very long time, teams got away with contracts that were frankly ridiculous. And it feels like the threat of an offer sheet was never a very real one. If you think about the last, like the flat cap era and before that, one of the quote unquote worst RFA deals was one where an offer sheet was apparently threatened. That was Mitch Marner. And it starts making sense why it got to where it did, given what happened here with not just Carlson, but Minchukov as well. His deal was very bloated because of the threat of an offer sheet. And I am not sure if that just happens for every RFA now. I don't know if Fantilli and Bedard and Celebrini next year get way more than they should have. But you look at Montreal and they got Hudson locked up for one of the dumbest contracts I've ever seen a player sign. And Demidov this year signed something not as bad, but still something where I don't understand why two players that good, that young, are signing for 8 years. And the underrated part of the Carlson deal is that it's a 5-year deal as well. So he can just keep racking up dollars. And if anything comes from this, I do wonder if it's that term length that gets them paid again during their prime years.
2: Yeah, I think, and two, I wonder if it has something to do with the fact that you look at the last couple of free agent classes, like the good players just aren't making it to market anymore, and it feels like this is the only way to add impact talent. You either got to get it done through trade, and you know you have to find a dance partner if it's not there. This is the other way to try and steal players from other organizations. Like if we keep seeing, you know, lackluster UFA classes, I feel like the offer sheet will become more and more common as we go along.
1: Yeah, and the other thing to note is that the value of late first-round picks has really dropped over the last decade. If you go through the drafts yourself, listeners, and see the players that have been drafted from 20 to 32, it's not a great crop. Where there, I think in the past, there's some sticker shock from moving 4 firsts for any player. But as we've seen this year, like a lot of these trade packages have looked a lot juicier because there's so many firsts, because they don't hold as much value. And that leads to a situation like this, where if you're a team on the rise like Philly and Leo Carlson turns you into a pretty consistent playoff team, that player does a lot more for you than those 4 firsts do. And I think that math has started to seep into the discussion, where a lot of times back in the day, a team might not trade that pick package for that player, but now it seems like a much more obvious choice. And there's so much cap room that if you are one or two players away, you can get away with these massive deals that might not be cap efficient for the team that currently has the player, but it might work for a team that already has all this cap efficiency in place.
2: Yeah, the thing too is, if you're a team, I mean, you brought it up earlier, a team like San Jose, for example, it's imperative now that you get that contract signed before he becomes an RFA and is offer sheet eligible, because you do not want to go into next season and go into next summer with the threat of someone offer sheeting for Macklin Celebrini. Because I can tell you this, 31 teams around the NHL would give up 4 first-round picks for that guy. And although San Jose probably would match anything, I suppose, it's just something that I think teams are going to want to try and avoid moving forward too, after seeing kind of the impact here that this Carlson deal could have on teams' cap structures.
1: Yeah, they absolutely should. And Anaheim should have. They screwed around and they found out. I think I saw on Twitter last year that Carlson would have taken 9.5 times 8, which would have been a very bad deal for him and a great deal for Anaheim, but they waited and waited and waited, and then July 1st comes and they gave 31 other teams the opportunity to sign their franchise player, and this is what you get.
0: By the way, Dom, I was a little bit upset at you. A couple minutes ago, you told the listeners to go check what every draft pick selected 20 to 32, what it usually ends up being. I tell the listeners, subscribe and get a subscription to The Athletic and wait for Dom to provide you those answers like I do, and then I cut and paste it into my script. Last question for me, sir. kind of a bigger picture one. How much better are the Maple Leafs today on July 6th versus what they were when they ended the season on a seven-game losing streak, losing to Ottawa to conclude the 2025-26 season?
1: I think they are definitely better. I do think the coach bump will be a major factor. When I've looked at the data for coaches and what they've done their first year, Jim Hiller actually came out looking pretty good. So that leads to some optimism. And when you factor in just how bad the team looked under Berube, it's, I think, going to be the biggest thing. And Radish, I do think that he will be an improvement on defense. I'm not as sure about all the bottom six adjustments because it does feel very Dubas era bottom six guys that don't do a whole lot. But if it actually changed the philosophy and frees up the top two lines to score, and that might be all they need. I do think they're in the mix for the playoffs. The problem is that so is everyone in the East, except for like one or two teams. So it's going to be a dogfight where they're a good enough team to make the playoffs, but that might not be enough in this conference and especially in this division.
0: Dom, always appreciate. Thank you for doing the show no matter the time, and we will talk soon.
1: Thanks for having me.
0: That is Dom Decision from The Athletic, covering the Leafs, covering the NHL. Michael, I've been looking. We got a lot of people texting in, and we'll read the answer in the next segment for the person who's going to win the tickets to Cypress Hill. People have been texting in their top Toronto storylines. We'll continue to comb through them, and we'll read out a winner on the other side. How's that sound to you, sir?
2: I love it. I love it, Cos.
0: All right, the final hour, and Mark Masters is going to join us. The final hour of First Up coming up right after this.
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4: The 401 West Express past 400 stalled vehicles still blocking the right lane, but then you head down the road in Milton, specifically West 401 Highway 25. This crash blocking two right lanes, also blocking the left lane on the westbound ramp. So causing delays if you're on the approach here. Might want to consider getting off at Jamestown Parkway. The rest of the majors are a bit slow this morning, but otherwise problem free. 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I'm Dan Dealey.
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0: This is First Up. That's Michael DeStefano. I'm Matt DeCause right here on TSN 1050. By the way, I want to remind everyone, John Still, who joined us earlier, this soccer report brought to you by Vistaprint with thousands of customizable products. We help businesses get noticed and grow. Print your possible. And speaking of the soccer report, Brendan Dunlop, who joined us just after 7 o'clock this morning, will play a snippet of that interview after Mark Masters, who's going to join us in about 10 minutes' time. But right now, we have got a pair of tickets to give away. Cypress Hill, Once Upon a Time in the Summer 2026 Tour. We got people to text in their top Toronto sports storylines. And, Michael, I'm going to read out a bunch to you, and you let me know who you think should win. Are you ready, sir?
1: All right, let's get it.
0: All right. Will Kawhi get his Kawhi and dine and take McKenna out? There is one. I like that. Gavin McKenna asking Leafs great O-Dog for permission to wear his iconic number, that from Brady in Toronto. Biggest story, Jays being under 500 and Vladdy not hitting. Zach in Toronto, the best storyline is easily the Raptors, Kawhi Leonard coming back, possibility of DeMar DeRozan coming back to be our sixth man. I cannot be more invested in the Raptors right now. And there was a couple, this one, okay, I'll read this one. England's moving on to win the World Cup, not Toronto specific, but still biggest storyline in the city. And I read that from Mac, from Grimsby, and they write in brackets, Niagara region loves Al's brother. Michael, can you confirm or deny? Does the Niagara region love you?
1: I it depends on the day. Sometimes I get, you know, stuff thrown at me. Sometimes I get the old stop and chat when I'm at the grocery store, but I would say for the most part, positive interactions, but you know, there's always those haters out there. Shout out. Thank you, Mac from Grimsby. Thank you very much. Should we give Mac? And is Mac the winner? Am I biased?
0: I'll read one. 38-year-old Bobrovsky to lead Leafs to three straight Stanley Cups during his 3-year reign as the Leafs goalie. That feels a little big. And then last one, and then Michael, you can pick. Daniel from Toronto. Biggest storyline in Toronto right now is that Toronto athletes are aging faster than the city's infrastructure. Kawhi's 35, Bobrovsky's turning 38. Even Vladdy looks like he's aging faster than the Gardener and needs a Rogers Centre makeover. That's not bad from Daniel from Toronto. I don't want to do recency bias. That's not a bad one as well. But I leave it
1: up to
0: you.
1: It's a good observation. You know what? That's a good observation. And I do think that it is definitely an overarching, you know, talking point right now, especially when we talk about the Leafs and the Raptors and the age question, right? Like, yes, Kawhi Leonard's coming back and that's awesome, but he's no longer 30 years old. Like, he's no longer 28, 29 when he won his championship here with Toronto. He's 35 years old at this point, right? Bobrovsky isn't 34 anymore. 35, like when he won his championship with the Florida Panthers. He's now 37, going to be 38 years old by the time he skates in his first game as a Toronto Maple Leaf. You've got Austin Matthews, William Nylander, Morgan Riley, all, you know, Riley's over 30, but Nylander and Matthews approaching 30 years old. I think that's a really good observation that the Toronto is, I don't want to say that they're aging out, but you know, it does seem like they're, you know, they got old pretty quick. I'll say that. Like Toronto, they got old quick, especially the Leafs here. And then they went and they signed all

0: those free agents who are all over 30 years old. Yeah, that's a question that I think a lot of fans are asking themselves after free agency, especially with the Maple Leafs specifically, is, you know, are they now like too old? Like I felt like that was a lot of the criticism and pushback I saw from July 1 was that the Maple Leafs got old and slow, even older and slower. But a lot of the guys that they got, like, sure, they're a little older. I don't think they're necessarily slow, though. I think that's a little bit of a misconception. I think that a lot of the players they got in free agency can at least skate, but certainly is it good, you know, can it fall off at some point quickly? Yeah, absolutely. Due to the age. So it still is a worthwhile concern.
1: Well, Gavin McKenna and Easton Cowan and Matthew
0: Yep.
1: Nyes. That's what you're going to have to rely on. That's a lot more of your youth. We'll give it to Daniel. By the way, one last thought before we go on this. The one guy that was incredible in the playoffs, who's very young, is Scotty Barnes. I mean,
0: Yeah.
1: think about the importance of Scotty Barnes to the overall sports happy of Toronto. And I understand basketball's not as big as the Maple Leafs, and the Blue Jays ratings were crazy. I understand that. That's fine. But Scotty Barnes is so important to the collective Toronto sports happy going forward.
0: Who do you think is the king of Toronto sports right now? Like, we did a Mount Rushmore of sports storylines. Like, who right
1: It should be
0: now
1: Vlad.
0: do you think
1: It
0: would be,
1: should be it
0: it
1: should be
0: should
1: it
0: still,
1: should be Vlad.
0: even what he's doing this season, you think he's still the king of Toronto sports?
1: No. My point is that it should have been him, but then this
0: Yeah.
1: season it's opened the door. Like after the playoff run, when what he did in the playoffs is what we wanted to see once from a Marner or an Austin Matthews or a
0: Yep.
1: Nylander that we never got. Vlad did it against the top level of competition, you know, against New York, against Seattle, against the Dodgers. And it was like, boom, that's what I want to see. Our star player being a star in the playoffs. He should have been. The door was open, and now he's kind of closed the door by having a horrible first 85 games of the season.
0: Do you want to hear my controversial answer to this question?
1: I do.
0: Might it be Kawhi Leonard coming back after winning a championship in Toronto? Does he come back and immediately become like the guy in Toronto sports again?
1: It feels like it. You know, maybe the guy then becomes Alex McKechnie. But yes, Kawhi Leonard just came off a career year scoring, you know, and did play 65 games. But Kawhi Leonard absolutely has entered that conversation. And you know what? We got to save this. This is good stuff for like, eventually we're going to run out of sports stories, and that is a great topic. But right now we still have a ton. And on the other side, Mark Masters is going to join us. Ooh, Michael, I want you to listen. I want you to listen to something very specifically here, okay? When Mark Masters, when we ask him questions about the Maple Leafs versus when we ask him tennis questions, I want you to pay attention to his enthusiasm level. It goes way up more for tennis. He'll
0: Oh,
1: deny
0: yeah.
1: it, but he's not listening. There's no way he's listening to this, but I want to spring this trap on him. But yeah, development camp, Wimbledon, Mark Masters joins us next.
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3: More problems on the 401 westbound. The Express in Port Union, we now have a stall blocking the left lane, and now another one in the Express at Avenue Road that's blocking the right lane. And a collision on the West 401 Express, Western Road, left lane blocked. And West 401, Highway 25, that collision still blocking two right lanes and the left lane on the west ramp to Highway 25. East 401 Collectors near Nielsen, a collision now blocking two left lanes. And QEW eastbound at Appleby, crash HOV. 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Offer ends July 6th. From the Newstalk 1010 Traffic Center, I'm Dan Dealey.
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0: Welcome back, everybody. This is First Up. That's Michael DeStefano. I'm Matthew Kaz. Got you right till 10 o'clock. And you'd think, oh, the hockey season is now done and free agent frenzy is done. That must mean Mark Masters is done. Well, you could not be more wrong. You got Leafs development camp. You got Canadians at Wimbledon. And he joins us now to talk all of it. Good morning, Mark. Thank you for joining the show today.
1: Good morning. Good to be on with you.
0: Yeah, let's start here. What, I mean, when you go and you cover the development camp, what are the takeaways that, I guess it's a hard way to ask this question, but is there anything that you learned tangibly from your coverage that you could see that could translate to, at the very least, the beginning of the legitimate training camp?
1: What I would say is, obviously, we're focused on Gavin McKenna, and he absolutely looks the part of a first overall pick. He absolutely stood out, even though he wasn't, racking up points during the scrimmage on Saturday. He absolutely handled everything really well, which was a continuation of him handling everything very well at the draft and his introductory news conference. So I'd say from a Leafs perspective, McKenna seems set up well for the rest of the summer and to come in with some momentum into the main training camp.
2: Mark, what type of expectations do you have for Gavin McKenna in year one?
1: I don't know. I've thought about it a little bit. I think I'm going to have to think about it a little bit more and see what he looks like at training camp, because I think the conversation, coming into the draft and out of the draft is that a guy like Ivar Stenberg is maybe more ready to make an immediate impact with what he did last year and just physically. So we'll see. But I think if McKenna, if he's playing with Austin Matthews and he's on the top power play unit, I think there's a real opportunity for him to rack up some points with the way he's able to see the ice and see the game. But you don't want to put too much on a young kid, but especially because he's not physically the same way Austin Matthews was coming into the NHL. But I absolutely do think he's going to be able to put up points, assuming he's put in the positions I just mentioned.
0: The non-Gavin McKenna news part of this interview, what stood out for you over those last bunch of days with the other Maple Leafs?
1: I missed the first day of the on-ice sessions. I was hosting our Wimbledon coverage, and then the second day they had the Sergei Bobrovsky Zoom call, so I missed the first practice there. So I only really can go off the scrimmage to a large extent. I thought, it was notable that assistant general manager Haley Wickenheiser identified Harry Nancy, a fifth rounder from the previous year, as the most improved prospect of their group. He had a lot to work on when it comes to his skating. He was with Paul Matheson, the team skating consultant, all last summer working on it. Wickenheiser says still some time to go there with him, but that's certainly encouraging that he's showing that progress. He's playing for Owen Sound in the OHL. And then the other guy that's maybe a name that Leafs fans will know well, or at least be aware of, is Tinas Lukkoblar, who was their top pick, second rounder, not this draft, but the last draft. And he played really well at the World Championships for Norway, helped them win bronze, led them in scoring. He was playing with Gavin McKenna on a line with Nancy in the scrimmage, and he looked really well. He looked really good. He was step for step with McKenna there. They thought the game at the same level. He'll go back to Sweden, the Swedish Hockey League. He'll be back for camp and all that, but it looks like he's developing really nicely for the Maple Leafs.
2: Yeah, he looks like he could be a nice little player that they got there in Tinas Lukkoblar. Mark, I just want to get your thoughts on what you thought the Maple Leafs did in free agency. I haven't a chance to catch up with you since July 1st, but they made a number of signings, Bobrovsky being obviously the biggest to kind of shore up the goaltending position, but a number of depth signings as well. What did you make of what John Chyka was able to get up to on day one of free agency?
1: I mean, Bobrovsky is certainly a risk, but I think it's probably one worth making for the Leafs, despite his age, despite what happened last season. Just, I'd rather have Sergei Bobrovsky in there than to go into the season with, Stolarz, who struggled to stay healthy and hasn't played more than 34 games in an NHL season, and then Dennis Hildeby and Artur Ekdiamov, who have shown promise but have never played a full season in the NHL. And then obviously they ended up trading Hildeby, knowing they did not want to carry the three goalies on the roster, and they were able to parlay that into the Nick Paul trade. So certainly they've bolstered the bottom six, and I think they've got guys that are going to be capable to take a little bit off of the big boys' plates, which I think was the idea. And now the focus will be on Auston Matthews. And is he back to the 50, 60 goal form? If he is, I think this offseason, you know, ages nicely. And it will look like some fine work from John Chyka. That's my initial kind of reaction to it.
0: Mark, I know that everyone right now in London, England is tired, is groggy, and is probably hungover. That hangover might last an extra day for the older people out there. But come Tuesday, how excited should Canadians be about what could be going on in London, England, specifically at Wimbledon?
1: Yeah, I think very excited. I mean, Felix Auger-Aliassime is going to play Novak Djokovic in the quarterfinals at Wimbledon. We're going to have our top Canadian number three seed against a legend. What a moment. And I think Canadian fans should be excited. Felix into the quarterfinals for a second straight Grand Slam. Certainly the hope was he could have done more against Flavio Cavoli at Roland Garros, but to put himself in these positions time and time again, the consistency is what you really wanted to see moving forward from Felix Auger-Aliassime. We always knew he had the potential to go on the run like he did at the U.S. Open last year, but you wanted to see it come again and again so that he could keep putting himself in these positions. So what a great, great moment it's going to be for him. He's the only Canadian to have pulled off a win in singles against Djokovic. He beat him at the Laver Cup in 2022, hasn't played him since. So he should have confidence from that. He's playing well. He just got through a crazy, absolutely crazy five-set match yesterday. He played one of the points of the tournament. He lost it, but it was an amazing point. And I love that he went right after his opponent at the net and didn't back down, didn't like the antics from Alejandro Davidovich Fokina and the medical break he took in the middle of a service game that Felix had to try and serve out the match in the fourth set. When, you know, he wasn't happy with it. He confronted him during the handshake line, or at least he told him about it, and he didn't back down in his news conference afterwards, called it a disgrace of a rule. So I think he's fired up. I think he's in the right mindset. I think it's going to be a great occasion for Felix in Canadian tennis on Tuesday.
0: Mark, you would consider that we are, at the very least, we're work friends, right? Like, you consider me at least a work friend?
1: Very good.
0: Okay, we get along well, correct?
1: Acquaintance.
0: Oh, nice, yeah. Nice. There's a lot of trust between us that's been built up over many, many years. So I want you to be honest here, and this feels like an annual tradition where I ask you this. How much more excited do you get talking about Canadian tennis than you do about the Toronto Maple Leafs development camp? Be honest.
1: Well, again, you're talking about Wimbledon, which is my favorite Grand Slam. And it's one of four Grand Slams, and you're talking about development camp. Obviously, we're a long way from the opening night of the Maple Leaf season, but I am excited about Gavin McKenna. I am very excited about Gavin McKenna, and Fred, I saw from the World Juniors, and I am excited about him and that storyline, but I think you're talking about one of the premier sporting events in the world, and then obviously a development camp, which is great, and I really enjoy getting to know the players, but I think we're not, it's apples and oranges a little bit, isn't it?
0: Yes, it is.
2: Yeah, it's kind of an unfair comparison there. I don't think
0: it was.
2: Necessarily...
0: It was not fair by me. I'm being a jerk. I was not fair. I admit that.
2: Mark, when you you talk about Felix Auger-Aliassime, and you talk about how we've been waiting for this to kind of happen. Do you think that we could he'll be able to sustain this level of play? Because there's been a few times where it feels like he's been on the cusp of doing something, of winning, you know, a Grand Slam. He's made it to a couple quarterfinals. Like, has something in his game kind of, like, has he flipped the switch of late that makes it seem like maybe there's some sustainable success here for him?
1: Yeah, I mean, I think that he got, what I looked at, like, early in Grand Slams, he's a guy who frustratingly can tend to make things more difficult than they have to be. Even yesterday, again, I mentioned he got upset at Alejandro Davidovich Fokina. Felix hasn't been broken in the entire tournament. He's serving for the match, and he gets broken. Now, he had a double fault right after Davidovich Fokina went down grasping his ankle. I thought his Achilles might have ripped. I thought I was watching a soccer match for a moment there with the way he was writhing on the ground, and then he ends up bouncing back up and, you know, playing very well and winning the tiebreaker. But Felix has got to get that done. He's got to serve that out and just get off the court so he can save as much energy as possible. But I think in general, early in this tournament, you know, he made his center court debut in the previous round. That can be an unsettling thing for players. His opponent was also making his center court debut, but he handled that well. He's got through the early part of the Grand Slam fairly straightforward. It was a similar story at the French Open. He was finding ways through, and I think that that's that's a positive, because he's the number three seed now with Carlos Alcaraz missing this Grand Slam. We expect he'll be back later, but he's got to find a way to take advantage of these draws and being seeded higher than he ever has, and he has done that here. And in the past, when you look at his Grand Slams, the last time he made two quarterfinals in a season was 2021, so he hasn't done this in a while. So I think just the mindset, the where he's at mentally, he's found a way to push through, and now he's given him a chance to play Djokovic, and if he beats Djokovic, he'll probably play Jannik Sinner, and even if he doesn't win that match, it's a great experience.
0: Woof, the idea of him having to take on Sinner afterwards would be crazy. Mark, we always appreciate you joining the show. We appreciate the honesty. Enjoy Wimbledon and enjoy breaking down 2025 fifth-round draft picks by the Toronto Maple Leafs.
1: I'm just gearing up for the World Junior summer event, so it's only a few weeks away, guys. I look forward to talking more summer hockey soon. National Bank Open, lots to go this summer.
0: Thank you, sir.
1: Thanks, guys.
0: That is our Leafs reporter, Mark Masters. When does he take time off?
2: One of the busiest guys at TSN, one of the busiest people in general, I think, in the sports landscape. I mean, between tennis, hockey, you know, Canada, he's always on the go doing something, covering something. And I don't know if he sees his family enough. I worry for that.
0: Ooh.
2: He needs more time with the fam jam.
0: Okay, I like this. Now, when we tweet out this hour, we could do Michael DeStefano, colon, Mark Masters, dot, dot, dot, bad father with a question mark.
2: He's supporting his family by working so hard. Don't get me wrong. He's doing that. And hey, look, I had a chance to actually chat with Mark. We're both at the draft last weekend, and we had a good chat. Mm-hmm. About what his summer was looking like, and I'm like, man, you ever take time off? He's like, I'll have a day here and there. I'm like, okay, best of luck.
0: But, you know, again, you see the joy, especially when you're covering Wimbledon. And again, as we ended that, the idea of Felix taking on Djokovic, then if somehow could win that match, then Sinner. I mean, it's some pretty Hall of Fame, incredible level of talent that he will be going up against. And hopefully by Tuesday, everyone will be awake in London after what happened last night in their 3-2 win against Mexico. All right. Speaking of that, on the other side of the show, Brendan Dunlop is going to join us. He was kind enough to join us super early this morning, co-founder of Canada Soccer and the host of the Northern Football Podcast. Brendan Dunlop joins us to talk all things FIFA World Cup, and he will do that next.
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4: The 401 West Express past Western Road crash blocking two left lanes. It is jammed up if you're heading in that direction, and then you head beyond it. We're westbound at Highway 25. We have a collision with the two right lanes still blocked in the left lane on the westbound ramp to Highway 25. And now 401 East Collectors and Nielsen collision, two left lanes. They've blocked the East Express to Collector transfer there, so keep that in mind in that direction. QEW eastbound approaching Burlow collision, HOV. Advisors, when things get tough, partnership matters. 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From the News Talk 1010 Traffic Center, I'm Dan Dealey.
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0: 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The biggest stories this weekend have everything to do with the World Cup. England beating Mexico, Canada losing 3-0 to Morocco, the United States and just all their shenanigans taking on Belgium today. We are joined by Brendan Dunlop, co-founder of Canada Soccer. So, of course, we start this interview by asking him about dancing with Terry Crews.
1: Good morning, man. It's great to be on with you guys. It's been too long. I hope you've had your coffee and you're doing well. I still need to get a coffee, but I also feel like I need to work out because when you're next to the shirtless muscles of Terry Crews, it makes anyone feel inferior. And yeah, he was one of the many celebrity guests that we've had in New York, New Jersey at the World Cup. And he was just incredible, man. We got him riling up the crowd. And as he normally does, he ripped his shirt off to get the both those Vikings cheering for Norway and all the those in yellow cheering for Brazil up on their feet. And we did a little rendition of Vanessa Carlton from White Chicks, which was great. So he was a really good sport, man. As soon as we hinted that we'd like to do something, he was all about it. And we thought it was just going to be, you know, for our producer shooting it and about 30 Getty images and the two or three other video cameras swarmed us. And so it was a whole spectacle. It was real nice.
2: And all of a sudden, I found myself, you know, kind of doom scrolling at about midnight last night. Boom! There's Terry Crews and Brendan Dunlop dancing to the song that everyone loves. But Brendan, that was an outstanding day of football. I mean, obviously the Norway Brazil game that you were at, and then the night game with England, but Erling Haaland, two-goal performance, eliminating Brazil, a soccer superpower. I mean, you were in the building for that. How was the atmosphere, and can you kind of explain just how Norway was able to do it?
1: It was incredible. I mean, this World Cup has just been full of surreal moments, right? And I think coming into this World Cup, with all the excitement in Toronto for the potential of Cristiano Ronaldo, which they got, with all the excitement that Messi might be still within reach of another World Cup, which we've seen, he's been incredible. The real stars of the game, the young stars that have taken over, have been Vinicius Jr. and Erling Haaland. So to get them together in a last 16 was already exciting. And Brazil were the favorites, and Brazil came to America looking to repeat USA 94, and they just have been a shadow of that, whereas Norway were this still a great unknown, even though we were fearful of as Canadians of getting Norway in the group. And many people felt that Norway had a real opportunity to be a dark horse, and they've been even better than expected. And they're just an efficient physical side. And Brazil's, you know, for all their might in the first half, very similar to Canada and Morocco, Brazil just simply couldn't solve them. And as time goes on, with that, the weight of that yellow shirt, they start to adapt and perhaps over-tinker. And I think that was absolutely the case with Carlo Ancelotti turning to Neymar for far longer than I think he needed to and certainly deserved. But the reaction when Neymar's number came up from the crowd proves that Brazilians still believe he is the Neymar of old or can turn a game. And they really needed someone to turn a game against Norway, and that didn't happen. And Erling Haaland doesn't need many touches. He's very famous for only touching the ball two times in a match or in a half and scoring two goals. And that's very similar to how this went. You know, it was on the ball a bit more, but he's just so lethal. And both of those goals prove it. They are highlight reel goals that he scores on the regular, and now he's scoring for his country on the biggest stage.
2: And you know, I was having a conversation earlier with Kaz saying, like, that's the type of player, and obviously it's very hard to replicate an Erling Haaland, but, you know, when you look back on what played Canada throughout the majority of this tournament, it was that finisher, right? That Erling Haaland who doesn't need a lot of touches, but when he does get the ball on his boot, he puts it into the back of the net. You know, like, that just explain how having that type of player, a finisher like that, can transform a program. And, you know, for Canada to take that next step, like, that's the type of guy who they need. Maybe Jonathan David was supposed to be that for them, but just wasn't this year.
1: That's what separates the superstars, right? And I mean, Canada has two superstars in Alphonso Davies and Jonathan David. And I think Tejon Buchanan is close to that and Kyle Aaron is close to that. This is at another level. This is world class. And this is, I think, you know, even elite world class, where Erling Haaland is up there as, you know, amongst the best current players, informed players in the world. And he really is just so lethal. His job is to score goals. And he does just that. You know, he does a kind of a little bit more, but not in the sense of the full toolkit of the Swiss Army knife that maybe some other players feel they need to become, or they develop or adapt their game to be, like a Cristiano Ronaldo or a Lionel Messi. Erling Haaland is still very young. He's been incredibly successful and scores at a historical pace in the Premier League. And now he's got Norway into the last eight, which is exactly where they would have hoped to have been with this golden generation. And it's been such a party to watch. You know, that fan base is incredible. It's been a shrinking fan base, as we've seen from several of the fan bases that had such strong showings in the group stage, because in part of how expensive this tournament has been to attend, and in part because it's been such a long tournament, but the showing from the Norwegian supporters, they know that they have such a special talent in Erling Haaland, and honestly, we're all just lucky to watch him. Those are our highlight reel goals that he scored against Brazil, and at a time where, you know, Brazil reaching the last 16, it's nothing but a failure for the Brazilians. So for that to come at the expense of Erling Haaland just, I think, adds to his folklore and adds to the legend that is Haaland.
0: We are joined by Brendan Dunlop. All right, Brendan. My God, there's so much to get to. I mean, the United States becomes bigger villains. We'll get to England and Mexico in a second. But bigger picture, where are we right now with the men's soccer program versus where we were at the end of the conclusion of the 2022 World Cup?
1: I mean, I think that the Canadian men's program is in such a stronger place. Obviously, I mean, to have won a game at the World Cup, to be, you know, within 20 minutes of reaching a quarterfinal, which really I do think that Canada were the better side against Morocco for 70 minutes. This side is so much better off than in 2022. And so much of that has come from off the pitch. I think what Kevin Blue has done to this organization isn't even tangible. It's been such a night and day change structurally and operationally. And you've seen that on the pitch, and you've seen that in the support that Jesse Marsh has gotten. And you've seen that simply in the acquisition of Jesse Marsh, and on the women's side, and Casey Stoney as well. So this program is so different. And, you know, one of the things that you and I feel like talk about every time I've done a show with you is how my son, who's now 3 years old, is entrenched in sports, and he will grow up only knowing Canada as a side that qualifies for World Cups. Canada will never not qualify for a World Cup again. And when I was a kid, and when I was getting into the business, and when I was legally drinking age and watching other teams like the United States in competitions, I never thought that Canada would be there. And so to have this generation now, who, whether they're as young as my son or in elementary school or in high school or drinking in college, to have had this World Cup experience to cheer on the country they live in at the World Cup, it's just unforgettable moments, and it's only going to get better from here.
2: Yeah, it's the expectation now that Canada makes it there, right? Like before 2022, you're just happy they made it. Now they have to, and you're going to be upset, much like, you know, my Italians when they don't make it to the World Cup. Yeah. It's an absolute tire fire. It's going to feel like that moving forward now for Canada if they don't make the World Cup after the strides that they've taken. It obviously would be that way with Mexico and England as well. Where does that game last night rank for you amongst, we've seen so many games so far, matches that you could consider match of the tournament, but I feel like last night's Mexico-England maybe at this point could hold that candle.
1: It was legendary. I mean, for England to go and become just the third team in what I think is 70 or 80 matches to win an Azteca is incredible. And to do so with 10 men, you know, they had the advantage of scoring the goals early when they did, but that's what good teams do. And England have not looked like a very good team in this tournament, but they certainly did at Azteca when they needed to. And, you know, heroic performances from Jude Bellingham and Harry Kane, and it's your stars that carry you. And England stars are rising to that occasion, you know, and they have in previous tournaments. Like we do seem to write off England as a team that's not, consistently reaching finals, but they are very capable of that. This team is capable of that, and maybe there are more individuals in this side than in those last couple of teams, and that's why people can say that they're not as much of a unit as you might need. But I mean, this England side showed that against that crowd, against the odds, against the altitude, I truly thought they were going to run out of gas. I really thought England would fall apart come the 70th minute, and the substitutes couldn't help them. And then to go down a man, I thought that was it for England. And it wasn't. It wasn't at all. And yeah, I understand why Harry Kane lost his voice, and that's one of the most incredible interviews now of all time. But just an unreal performance from the Three Lions. And they should feel like they have a chance to win this. You know, coming into the tournament, I felt there was three tiers, that you had France clearly on top, along with Spain and Argentina in Tier 1. And then in Tier 2, I've really thought Portugal, I still believe, have a great chance of winning, although I know I am incredibly biased, as you will tell me. As well as Brazil, I had thought kind of coming into this, and I really thought that, you know, them as well would be in that consideration, and I still kind of feel like England are growing into a better side, so they should have all the confidence in the world now, but maybe not let it go to their heads. I think it's a little too early to sing "It's Coming Home," which they sang in New York, you know, after closing out the group stage, but I understand the celebration of the party, and the party continues for England.
0: Brendan, before we let you go, I kind of hinted at it. Balogun is going to be playing for the United States today against Belgium. Ugh. America is always a great villain. But now reports, did Trump play a part in this? Is the United States the perfect soccer villain?
1: It does certainly seem like that. You know, it's kind of incredible to see how this story has played out, and overturning the suspension, you know, just seems like something that is a skirt of the rules. And it's hard not to feel like there's been some outside influence, to which, you know, President Trump has kind of claimed, indirectly. So yeah, there's lots of calls. You know, the morning radio in the UK is a very different tone than we are having here in Canada, which is that Gianni Infantino has to go, and that this is him remaining is untenable. There's a lot of layers to how FIFA operates. There's a lot of layers to things, but it's hard not to look at this and feel like this is a real smear on what has been a complicated World Cup, but on the pitch has been such an incredible World Cup. And I feel that Belgium have every reason to be aggrieved, and they have claimed that they're going to seek every option available. And America is the land of litigation, so it would be quite interesting if the Belgians find the right lawyer on the side of a highway to call up to make the biggest legal case that we've seen in sports. But that is America. So I guess we'll see how it plays out, Kyle.
0: Brendan, if people want to hear you, read you, find you, watch you dance, where's the best place for people to go to get more Brendan Dunlop in their life?
1: Thank you, my man. Yeah, CanadianSoccerDaily.com is where I'm doing everything. You can listen to the Northern Football Podcast, and you can follow me on Instagram, Brendan_Dunlop. And yeah, might have a few more dancing videos with Terry Crews in the chamber.
2: Yes. Yes.
0: Hell of a way to end the interview. Thank you, my friend. Take care.
1: Have a great one, guys.
0: That was Brendan Dunlop from earlier this morning. 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Michael will judge, praise, or shame them. Which one does he do? Find out next.
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6: The 401 issues continue. Westbound Express past Weston Road, a crash with two left lanes blocked, and then up ahead, westbound on Highway 25 in Milton, with the two right lanes blocked with that collision and the left lane blocked on the westbound ramp to Highway 25. Still a collision. East 401 Collectors in Nielsen, two left lanes, and they've shut down the East Express to Collector transfer there. And QEW eastbound approaching Burlow, collision HOV. 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
0: 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In a game that I don't know how many people are going to be watching come the ninth inning, the Toronto Blue Jays are at San Francisco. I will take the Giants to win at -106. I will take under 17.5 outs for Kevin Gausman. His ERA is well over 6 in his last 6 starts. And the pitcher for the Giants, his name is Landon Romp. 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But I'll take over 4.5 strikeouts against a Blue Jays offense that has been pretty anemic. That one's at -146 on FanDuel. 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Michael DeStefano, we got 30 seconds left. How excited are you for the United States versus Belgium?
1: Yeah, I mean, that's obviously going to be appointment viewing tonight, and obviously figuring out if this Balogun cat's going to play tonight. I expect he will. I don't think that the appeal is going to work out in Belgium's favor as much as it did when the Americans made their call on appeal to FIFA. So, yeah, I'm excited for it. I think that this is going to be an exciting match. The final host team that's still out there. And still able to possibly win. I just think it's a little bit of a lose-lose now if you're USA. You know, like now they just have themselves in a bit of a pickle where if they win, it's like, okay, well, you won, but, you know, you kind of got this bone thrown to you. And if they lose, well, they're eliminated. So they've got the target on their back now.
0: It might be lose-lose for them, but it's win-win for us because we are back tomorrow. That's Michael DeStefano. I'm Matthew Koss. Catch you tomorrow at 6 a.m. You've been listening to First Up right here on TSN 1050.
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3: The 401 heading westbound the express past Weston Road. We have a crash that's still blocking two left lanes. Pretty busy on the 401 heading across the city still. And then further westbound Highway 25 in Milton. Collision two right lanes with the left lane blocked on the westbound ramp to 25. And the crash cleanup continues eastbound 401 Collectors and Nielsen. Two left lanes blocked and completely closed as the East Express to Collector transferred Nielsen. During the FIFA World Cup, traffic downtown will be heavy. Skip the stress by taking transit, traveling off peak, and checking routes in advance. A message from the City of Toronto. From the News Talk 1010 Traffic Center, I'm Dan Dealey.
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0: Looking forward to airing that a little later this fall. Coming up on today's show, we'll take a look at some changes coming to the PGA Tour's schedule. We'll hear from PGA Tour CEO and soon-to-be commissioner Brian Rolapp throughout the show. We'll also hear from Todd Meinerson from Movember as well. And we'll have a lot of looking back at the U.S. Open, where Wyndham Clark won his second career major championship. He won at Shinnecock Hills Golf Club. It was a rather hostile environment, too. So here's Mark and I talking all about Wyndham Clark's victory at the U.S. Open, Mark's thoughts, his experience watching the U.S. Open on TV. Before we get there, let's kick things off with some news and some headlines.
1: News and headlines are brought to you by Sandbagger Hard Seltzer. Sandbagger, everybody knows one.
2: I found the U.S. Open extremely boring. I found the setup closer to where it needed to be on Sunday. But I found the viewing experience exceptionally boring. Not trying to take anything away from Wyndham Clark. He earned this U.S. Open. But this, to me, just, you know, everybody's going to rip me for this, but this feeds right back into what Brandel Chambly was talking about in March. This, I mean, you can lean on history. It's great. It's all the golf course architect nerds out there that I was in an argument with on Twitter about on Thursday, Friday. We can romanticize all you want about these old, beautiful venues, and they are old and beautiful, and I love them. And you can get into these restoration projects and these redesigns and how it wasn't in the architect's original vision to do this, this, or this, or that. The Players' Championship, far superior golf tournament than what we saw this year at the U.S. Open. I mean, I'm defending Chambly's comments again, but at the end of the day, this was a snooze fest that got a little tight on Sunday later in the day because Clark got sloppy and Burns played well. But overall, Scully, I thought the viewing of the U.S. Open for the better part of 3 days was painful. I actually watched soccer. It was so bad.
0: Okay, couple things. I wasn't quite on it was boring phase. I mean, we knew the greens were going to be slower than they were in past U.S. Opens at Shinnecock. Well, because they messed the setup up the last couple of times. In 2018, it was a disaster, to put it bluntly, and how they overcompensated on the Sunday, and Tommy Fleetwood shoot 63 2 hours before the final group finished, and he almost won a U.S. Open. And Rory had some comments about the setup before the week and how the green staff said they were going to water in between the morning and afternoon wave, which they generally do at Shinnecock. The wind blew certainly on that Thursday, which was entertaining to me. I wasn't bored by it. I mean, it's tough watching a blowout in any sport, right? Because it was a blowout on Saturday.
2: Okay, right? I think we're missing a key point here in setup as to why it was a blowout. The green speeds are certainly one facet of the conversation, to your point. We don't want to lose the greens like what happened in 2018. And the reason we lost the greens in 2018 is they didn't put any water on them. They burnt out. They basically died, okay? You could have still cut them and rolled them a little, as they did on Sunday, without losing them, if you applied the right amount of moisture, okay? But that's not my biggest problem. My biggest problem is the U.S. Open, like they did at Erin Hills, the USGA removed one aspect of winning a national championship, which is a staple, a signature of a U.S. Open champion. And they did the same thing at Erin Hills, and they did the same thing at LACC, funny enough, where Wyndham Clark won. They removed the requirement of being in control of your tee ball and squeezing it into what is supposed to be the most demanding major off the tee. These fairways were 15 yards wider than they were in 2018. 15

0: Why? Because the geniuses at the board at Shinnecock Hills decided, let's do another restoration project. Here we go again, the trapdoor of renovation and restoration. Well, when they built this golf course 100 and some odd years ago, they didn't intend for the fairways to be 27 yards wide. They did that for the U.S. Open. So we're going to widen them again and get them to 42 yards wide on average. The USGA complains that the ball goes too far. They can't protect par. There's all these problems with the game. We got to roll back the golf ball. And what is their answer to all of this? Widen the fairway by 15 yards. It is like banging your head against the wall with the geniuses in this room are absolutely shocking to me, Scully. I can live with what they did with the greens. I have an understanding as to why they did what they needed to do with the greens. Why we have 42-yard fairways in 2026 versus 27-yard fairways in 2018, and this is the governing body that complains that the ball goes too far and the game's too easy for the modern-day professional. We got to protect all these classic venues. It is, you are talking out of both sides of your mouth, and that's where I have the huge problem with this.
1: So the interesting thing with that is, despite the fairways being wider, there were still only three players under par, right? And so I know it was a four under won this tournament, obviously, and Wyndham Clark, one over one back in 18 with Brooks Koepka. You wonder if the fairways had narrowed up, do you think the winning score, Mark, would have been 4, 5, 6 over par?
0: I don't know if it would have been that. It would have been probably closer to one under, even one over, two over, probably. But let's be honest. They changed the golf course complexion of the greens on Sunday. Different. If they didn't do that on Sunday, we would have had seven players under par. The reason we only ended up with three players under par is they decided to cut the greens and stop watering them on Sunday. Because they went, uh-oh, we've got too many guys under par. Uh-oh, there might be a 65 out there on Sunday. We don't want a 65. There was no wind on Sunday, relatively speaking, to the rest of the week. And they didn't want a 65, so what did they do? They completely changed the greens, a different pattern on the greens than they've had all week. They were a foot and a half faster, and they didn't water them because they went, uh-oh. They could have kept the greens at the same speed with the same amount of water if the fairways were back to where they were in 2018. They wouldn't have had to do that. I mean, it was the USGA played defense from Thursday morning. We don't want to look like we lost the golf course. We don't want to repeat of 2018. Oh, my God, the fairways are huge. And guys were hitting it 400 yards on some holes because they could just rip it downwind and not worry about left to right. Just rip it downwind and let it go. And they went, uh-oh, okay, we got to dial this thing back. We got to get it back to where it's a U.S. Open. And all of a sudden on Sunday, the water's away and the mowers are out. So it was a reactive game plan from day one. It was defense and it was reactive, and it's fine. This is not even close to the worst setup we've ever seen. We've seen what's happened when they've lost golf courses, they've looked like idiots, okay? We've also seen Erin Hills where it's like something stupid like 16 or 17 under, okay? Mm-hmm. So we've seen way worse setups. Chambers Bay with revolving pars and tilted tee decks, that made no sense. Yeah. That was my favorite moment of the USGA. Absolutely ridiculous. So this is by far not even close to that. I'm not suggesting it is horrific or disaster like any of those previously mentioned. What I'm suggesting is it was boring. It was reactive. Super wide fairways. They removed the driving of the golf ball. Slow greens. And I'll throw another one at you that I threw to you off mic earlier this morning. For the first time in many years, we did not have a drivable par four at the U.S. Open. We did not have like that risk reward element in a short par four, which the USGA really introduced to major championship golf, you know, several years ago. That seems like there's always one now. And that 16th hole, Skelly. Why were we playing it at 6:32 on a Sunday, where it was going to be a three-shot hole for everybody? There was never an opportunity for volatility in the last three holes. There was never opportunity for a three or a seven at 16. It was always going to be an unlikely four, a likely five, or a possible six. there was never that moment for the, oh my, this whole thing just changed, which makes for exciting TV product. A lot of this, I can't get my head around.
1: Which goes back to our conversation we had last Monday about the 18th hole at TPC Toronto at Osprey Valley, how that was a true risk-reward par 5 where you could see 3 or 7 pretty easily in that 16th hole. It would have made more sense to move that tee deck up, to have guys with the possibility to make an eagle. On your point about the drivable par 4, the only thing that came remotely close, and it wasn't playing that way, it was Thursday, the first hole. Chris Goddard hit it into the greenside bunker, but that's because he hits it with 187 ball speed, and the fairway was a trampoline, right? So I think it would have made sense. You got to bring some sort of risk into the closing stretch, like we saw with J.J. Spahn at the U.S. Open at Oakmont, like we've seen in the past, too. But it was the USGA overcompensating, and I think they'll look at three players under par and say, hey, this is actually a success. What I'm actually curious about, and I know we'll hit news and headlines here shortly, I'm curious what the setup's going to look like next year at Pebble, right? Because Pebble's a shorter golf course. The greens are smaller. Do they pinch the fairways in as much as humanly possible? Like 13 under won the last time it was held there in 19.
0: I mean, they got to get it. If they get Pebble soft, 13 under will win again. If they get it rock hard with thick rough, there's so much camber in a lot of those Pebble fairways, as you know, you've played it, that those fairways will play, they'll play a little thinner if they get it rock hard. But if it's soft, forget it, right? I will say this right now. In terms of major championship golf this season, the Masters to me was the best tournament of the year so far.
1: Mm-hmm.
0: And then the Players. And then the PGA, and then the U.S. Open. I'm talking for consumption of 4 days of championship golf. Okay, that is my order here. I thought the Masters was by far the best. I thought the Players was great, with the just the turmoil down the stretch. I thought the PGA was great. But that's my order. Right now, this is my least favorite major of the year from an entertainment standpoint. I felt like I could walk away from this broadcast for 3 hours, come back, and not much changed.
1: Yeah, that's one way to put it, for sure. I mean, for me, the Masters is one. I think the PGA is still two for me, given how many players had a chance to win heading into that Sunday, and someone went out and shot 65 and won that golf tournament, 6 under in his last 10 holes, and that was Aaron Rye. This is what it is to me. The U.S. Open, it's fourth. The Players was more entertaining. Someone went out and won this, and yes, Wyndham Clark was 73 on Sunday, but he made that birdie on the 16th hole. He was able to two-putt from 52 feet on 18, and now he's a U.S. Open champion again, and what a rise it has been for Wyndham Clark. So, Mark, it's interesting because Wyndham Clark, he misses the cut of the PGA Championship back in May. He was 75th in the official world golf rankings. Then he goes out and wins the CJ Cup, Byron Nelson. Then he goes out and wins the U.S. Open for the second time since, in the last couple of years, won it as well in 2023. Now he's 8th in the world. And it's just crazy that the rise, the streaks that this guy has had throughout his career. When he won that U.S. Open in 23, he won the Wells Fargo the month before. When he won at Pebble, when you were there in that weather-shortened Pebble Beach a couple of years back, he had a 290-degree lip out on the 18th hole at the Players' Championship the next month.
0: Called that, too.
1: Yes, you did. Yeah. And now he gets this done, and he wins. And we had this conversation, which will air on our TV show as well. Good putting breeds through the bag. And if he didn't putt well, he's not winning this golf tournament. Do you agree?
0: I agree. And I think, I mean, his return to form all starts with finding a putter that he's comfortable with. And it's an interesting, his contract with Ping is a one-club contract. They actually did it, which I found so interesting. I've never heard of that before. I've heard of a guy being on just a ball contract. We saw Ricky Fowler originally just, you know, sign a ball deal with TaylorMade, right? We've seen this before. I never heard of a one club contract where I'm going to use this Ping putter and the rest of my bag can kind of be whatever it wants to be, or another provider or whatnot. But I think it was him finding a putter again that kind of settled in the rest of his game. And I find it interesting if you look at where he's had success. They are on golf courses with wide corridors or playing wider. Like at Pebble Beach, it played about as wide as it ever played that week because it was underwater. It was a swamp. You're never going to see Pebble play wider than it did the year Wyndham Clark won it. LACC, I would suggest to you that LACC and Aaron Hills were the widest fairways I have ever seen at U.S. Opens. He won at LACC. What happens here at Shinnecock? He wins on some of the widest fairways we've seen in quite some time, again, at a U.S. Open. He wins again where? Where some of the greens are a little slow and sluggish, like they were at Pebble when he shot the course record. So I think there's a bit of a theme with Wyndham. As his putter goes, he goes. And if you give him wiggle room off the tee, if you give his eyes the opportunity to go like he did on Sunday, he did not have his driver on the weekend. And it was even worse on Sunday. And he said in his post-round comments that I went back to that cut, that bleeding cut, because I had nothing else. It's all I had. That over-exaggerated left to right ball flight. But when you're playing a venue that has no corridor, why not just go with it? Which is what he did, right? There isn't a single hole at LACC or at Shinnecock that says, okay, you can't hit this left to right. You might have to aim in a weird spot. You might have to hang it over a bunch of fescue and a bunch of bunkers. But if you know it's coming back, it really doesn't matter, does it?
1: No, and that goes back to the conversation about course setup in general. You wonder how players are going to look at the U.S. Open here differently. Like Bryson won in 2020 and 2024. And obviously in 2020 at Wingfoot, he tried something totally different and he won by 6 shots. And at Pinehurst in 2024, he was still pounding driver out there and just hoping he got a good lie, and he did. And Wyndham Clark, one of the longest drivers on the PGA Tour, relying on a 40-yard, I'll call it a slice, off the tee and getting it into play. So you wonder how guys will look at this and react to this. It's a reactive sport, right? Maybe they'll take a strategy where I'm just going to full send driver and hope to find it. I don't think you can do that at Pebble next year, but at some of these future venues, which we're returning to a lot over the next 10, 15, 20 years because they're already announced, you wonder how players will change their strategy.
0: Or if the USGA is going to change their strategy on setup and whatnot, right? One or the other is going to happen, to your point, Scully. And I got into it with some people on Twitter over the week on the setup. And so let me preface this by saying, I love the aesthetics of what we've done with these classic golf courses and returning them to their original design and concept. And I understand it's great for the members and it looks beautiful. And, you know, Oakmont removed 6,000 trees when they did their renovation, right? I don't believe Shinnecock ever had, I don't recall it ever having trees. No, but Oakmont, Congressional, which I've played many times pre and post renovation, removed thousands of trees. And we are in a dilemma right now in the world of golf, because a golf ball rollback or a golf ball freeze might be what's needed for the professional game, but it isn't needed for the recreational amateur game. The removal of trees and renovations and restorations might be great for memberships and aesthetics, but it might not be what's needed for the professional game. We're at the point now where we're almost, what happens in the world of golf at the professional level, at the top 1% of the 1% of the 1%, what's needed there is a complete contradiction, contrast to what's needed at the rest of the game's level. And this is a problem. We've taken out all these trees. We've got, to your point, like what we saw with the strategy, are people going to change their strategies now that they don't have to worry about working the golf ball? I said it. Look at the winning score at Valspar. Look at the winning score at Hilton Head. Look at the winning score at Arnold Palmer, Bay Hill. You pick the golf courses on the PGA Tour year in and year out that have narrow corridors, narrow fairways, super thick rough, make the golf professional play the course from the green back so they have angles and they can't just bomb it. And every year those tournaments produce winners at 8 under. Regular PGA Tour events. We're not talking about majors. 8 under, 10 under, 12 under. There might often only be one guy at 10 under. And then you go to these, you know, venues where we just, okay, well, let's just make it longer. Well, that doesn't solve anything. These guys hit it ridiculously long. I mean, I don't know what they do, Scully. I don't know what they do. Do they, are we at the point now where we're just like, it's not feasible. It's not fiscally feasible or sustainable to only make golf courses for the best players in the world once a year. What does that golf course do for the other 51 weeks a year?
1: Yeah. And your point about the trees, it makes so much sense for, or tree removal makes so much sense for to what you just said about memberships and how, yeah, it's everything you just said. In summary, makes a lot of sense. And if you were had that role at the USGA, Mark, I think things would be different.
0: But what do you do though? Like, you can't just say, okay, we're gonna bring back in some trees. I think they have to be smarter. This was my point when I was getting into it with all these morons. My point was, you have to be a little smarter. I like the restoration project at Oak Hill. I thought was fantastic. Because did they do tree removal? Yes. Tree removal to help airflow, sunlight, approve aesthetics, all those things. But they still left some massive oak trees in some key places to force players to think about tee shots and create shot shape and squeeze some corridors. I think that you need to be smarter. Just because it wasn't in the original blueprint of the architects in 1908 doesn't mean that we should maybe necessarily just remove 6,000 trees. I mean, we need to think about current day. There has to be somewhere in the middle here that makes sense. Listen, you and I leave for Ireland on Monday, right?
1: Mm-hmm. Yep.
0: We're flying in a plane because it's going to take us 7 hours to get there. Okay. We're not going by boat. All right. Things change. So to all these romantics out there that want to make everything back to 1905, sounds wonderful. If you're going to host a national championship, if you're going to host a major championship, it might not be practical.
1: Yeah, and the world changes, golf courses change. Words of wisdom there, as always, from you, Mark. And yes, Wyndham Clark. Regardless, he has won the U.S. Open. When we come back here on Golf Talk Canada, Bob had a chance to go one-on-one with Wyndham Clark. We will hear that interview next. You are listening to Golf Talk Canada.
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1: 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So Wyndham Clark won the U.S. Open a couple of weeks back, and shortly after he tapped in on the 72nd hole, he went one-on-one with Bob.
25: All right, Wyndham, congratulations. A nice trophy here to add to your mantle. When you woke up this morning, what were you expecting and what were you hoping for?
26: Not the stress that I had all day. I knew it was going to be difficult. I didn't know it was going to be that difficult. I was hoping I was going to have a little more of my game today. But, you know, I wouldn't trade it for the world. I mean, it's kind of fun to go head-to-head with the number one player in the world. And, you know, Sam's a good friend. And to battle with him, it was a lot of fun, and I would say I wouldn't change it for anything.
25: How aware of you in what was happening in the early going, how quickly things were going on, and in that same token, how were the fans, were they sort of letting you know what was going on? Were they on you?
26: Yeah, I mean, early on, I didn't really look at the leaderboard. I knew, you know, me making a couple of bogeys early wasn't good, and then ultimately, I think right around nine is when I looked and said, oh crap, you know, Sam's playing good. I gotta play some good golf. And then I'd say all in the back nine, I was kind of looking just to see, okay, how aggressive or not aggressive do I have to be? And I think when we birdied or parred on 12 and saw that we had a 3-shot lead, I was like, okay, that's good. And then, you know, bogeying 13, then made brought more stress. So it was definitely a stressful day.
25: Good for television, though. I got to ask you that. at the end of last year, you went and reworked your swing. Did a lot of stuff with your team to kind of put this thing back on the rails from when it was. And you said, I want my swing like it was in 2023. How satisfying is it now to know that you've done that?
26: Yeah, I mean, I didn't show it today. It wasn't the best. But, you know, at the Byron Nelson, it was amazing. At the Memorial, it was really good. And some of last week was good, but it's been trending. But, yeah, it's nice that I've done the hard work, and now I have a lot of momentum and confidence to build on.
25: Winning one major championship is an achievement. Winning two is kind of a statement. What does this say about Wyndham?
26: I would say I'm kind of back to being the Wyndham I know I can be. You know, last year was tough, and this year I've played some really good golf, and hopefully this is just the start of some awesome golf ahead.
25: We're sitting here in a room full of family and friends. I suspect there's probably going to be a pretty good celebration tonight.
26: Yeah, we're definitely going to open up some grape.
25: Okay. Congratulations.
26: Yeah, thank you.
1: And as we look ahead to the Open Championship in a few weeks' time, Wyndham Clark finished T4 at last year's Open, so maybe someone to look out for the final men's major of the season in a couple of weeks' time. Golf Talk Canada continues next.
23: 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Coming in hot.
0: What would your pitch be, I guess, if Jim said, hey, how do you see yourself fitting in here? How would you answer that question?
2: Yeah, I think I'm a bit of a Swiss Army knife. It's kind of where you need me. I want to be someone that's reliable and you can put in any situation. I love taking big draws when I get hot in the face-off dot. I like snapping back. But, I mean, I think for me it's details first. It's the little things. For me, it's the little things that create the big things around the net. With scoring goals, assists, you know, put me on the penalty kill. If I need to eat a friggin' ratty clapper to the leg, I will. I just want to be that role guy that's like, hey, we need to switch the momentum, go a forecheck, go throw a big hit, go take the puck to the net, go do something to kind of change, you know, when that ice starts tilting, being able to go on the ice and do that. So for me, it's, I mean, that's just my role, is just working super hard and trying to capitalize when it's there.
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2: Welcome back to Golf Talk Canada. 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And on this particular occasion, Mark had the tee.
3: I'll answer the question. You want answers?
4: I think I'm entitled.
3: You want answers?
4: I want the truth.
3: You can't handle the truth.
5: All right. My winner this week was just a cool moment with Miles Russell. The amateur, the lefty, 17 years old, he's up and coming. He's going to be the next best thing, the next big thing. And this moment on 18 was so cool. He reached out to the USGA Sunday morning, well before his tee time, and said, listen, is this legal? Is this allowed? I don't want to tell my dad. I don't want to, like, you know, spoil the surprise. But if the opportunity presents itself and I'm walking off that tee on 18 and I see my dad, he's near the ropes, I'd love to get him to loop for the final hole of the U.S. Open for me for Father's Day. The USGA said, totally legal, no problem. Scully, what a cool treat on Father's Day.
2: Yeah, a really great treat, a really great moment for them, and I just hope that Miles Russell didn't have any extra bricks in that golf bag, and it was nice and light for Dad to go up that last hole. But what a special moment that they'll have to cherish forever.
5: My weird this week: what IQ test do you need to fail to run the transit division of Long Island, and when the USGA and the organizers at Shinnecock tell you how many years in advance, Scully, do we pick U.S. Open venues now? 10, 15, 20 years
2: in advance? At least that. Yeah.
5: Okay. How do you, as a transit division or board, how do you decide that you're not going to allow trains to run past 5 p.m. on a Saturday of a U.S. Open? So if you were wondering why all those spectators were gone on a Saturday, that's what happened. There were no trains running. This is mind-boggling, Skulls.
2: It really is, and that's why watching the telecast, it just seemed pretty muted. It seemed like there was no one there. And, well, you know why? That's because there was no one there those last couple of holes. And I know the final group teed off at 3:45 local on Saturday afternoon. And I know, obviously, that there's a TV window. There's an audience number that we're always trying to hit. But that in itself just seems way too late to begin a round of golf. And we all know New York traffic is, well, New York traffic, but maybe common sense would have prevailed here for all parties involved to figure out the transportation system a little better for this one.
5: Yeah, so your choices were, because apparently parking was brutal. Mm-hmm. You know, it took Bob like 90 minutes to get in and out every day. Parking was brutal. There was no parking anywhere. So if your choices were leave at 4:30, 5 o'clock to catch the last train, or a nice little $300 Uber back to the island of Manhattan, give me a break, do better. Okay, and speaking of doing better, Scully, on the heels of some very disgusting behavior at Bethpage Black last September, to the point where people were hurling beers at Rory McIlroy's wife. On the heels of that, New York golf fans, they shined once again, Skulls, in all their glory, by being intoxicated and having to be removed from the U.S. Open starting Saturday, mainly Sunday, for being belligerent, for heckling Wyndham Clark. You cannot like Wyndham Clark. You're totally allowed not to like Wyndham Clark. You're totally allowed to think that his apologies for the last year about Oakmont were disingenuous, if that's your opinion. If you felt like he didn't take full responsibility for what he did to that locker room, that's your prerogative. That's fine. What's not your prerogative is to go out and act like a drunk meathead. And there's too much of this now in the world of golf. And the heartbeat of it is New York golf fans. I use the term golf fans loosely because I think these are just alcoholics and drunks and fall down morons. I don't think they're golf fans. I think they're out there for all the wrong reasons. And you're allowed to cheer for whoever you want, but you can cheer for whoever you want and not be belligerent to who you're not pulling for. Am I making sense, Skulls?
2: Yeah, you are. The thing that's puzzling is that Wyndham Clark's American, right? And I understand people cheering for Scottie Scheffler, but this seemed like a Ryder Cup. And sure, Wyndham Clark, he might not be everyone's favorite. And yeah, to your point, Mark, he did some awful things at Oakmont last year. And yes, he's come out and apologized. And sure, some people might not accept the apology or think it was genuine at all. But he's still American. He's represented America at the Olympics. I feel like you should have cheered for this guy. And I know maybe people wanted more of an entertainment factor. He was a six-shot lead after 54 holes. But the guy's still winning the national U.S. Open as an American. This was puzzling.
5: He mentioned that it was similar to playing an away Ryder Cup. To your point, Scully, being an American, that's shocking. And if you want to boo somebody for a boring Sunday, boo the USGA for widening fairways 15 yards. All right, Skulls, that does it for me. I could give you 30 minutes on everything wrong with the USGA, but we'll save that for Bob when he's around because I know he enjoys that so much. That does it for me, boss. The tee is yours.
6: 348. Oh, man, that is sweet.
2: Okay, Mark, my winner this week goes to one of the craziest weeks we've seen in quite some time on the PGA Tour and the world of golf in general, and that's Keith Mitchell. Because Keith Mitchell teed off on Thursday, went out in 6 over 41 on his front nine, and said, yeah, you know, he could have said, you know what, I'm good. This is going to be a quiet week, a short week. I'm just going to play two rounds here and say sayonara. Instead, he shot 29 on that back nine. So 6 over front, 6 under back. I have so much respect for that, having done something quite similar, actually, in my golfing life. But for Keith Mitchell to do this, there was a great meme online of him just looking absolutely disheveled on the fairway. The visor was up. He had, like, 7 buttons open on that 9-button shirt that he always wears. And then he was asked about it after, and he's like, yep, that meme is exactly how I was feeling. But then what did he do from there? He shot 70 in the first round, 41-29. 70 in the second round, 70 in the third round, and he just missed a long birdie putt on the 18th hole on Sunday to also shoot 70. Mark, he's the only player in U.S. Open history to shoot even par in all 4 rounds. That in itself could have been a winner, could have been a weird, could have been a what? What a crazy week for Keith Mitchell.
5: It was absolutely bizarre, and I think you're 1,000% right. It could have been a winner, a weird, or a what. And I mentioned to you this on Golf Talk Canada TV this week. You missed it, but Dan Hicks referred to it as the Scully in the broadcast.
2: See, what our audience doesn't know about is that Dan Hicks and I obviously go way back, and we talk all the time. But no, this was a funny moment there for Keith Mitchell, and love the visor too as well. That guy, he's a fashionista. Okay, speaking of fashion choices, sort of, kind of, that's my weird this week. Alex Fitzpatrick was seen on the practice putting green on Tuesday with some VR goggles on. Now, we have seen guys wearing pool floaties and using pool noodles and having a bunch of different training gizmos and gadgets on the tee. But, Mark, to have VR goggles on the practice putting green takes this to a whole other level. Did you get a chance to see this, and will you be bringing VR goggles to Ireland?
5: There will be no VR goggles. There might be Guinness goggles in Ireland. We might be staring through some Guinness goggles or some Jameson goggles for sure. But this makes zero sense to me. I'm assuming, here's my assumption. I did not read anything about this, or I did not hear Alex talk about this. My assumption is he was struggling with like fundamentals and alignment and things of that nature. And something in these goggles, you look through them and they must have some aids when it comes to ball position alignment, where the putter face is pointing in relation to your shoulders and your feet and yada yada. That's the only assumption I can have, because the only other thing it would be, Scully, would be to help you break down the break, right? Give you like some type of visual AI read of the break. And why would you be doing that on a practice screen? Like, where's the advantage of figuring out the breaks on the practice screen? A lot of this doesn't make sense to me. I don't know. But I'm sure the way the world goes with technology, AI, things of this nature, we're going to see a lot more of this kind of stuff.
2: I think so. And yeah, the European Ryder Cup team used these VR goggles back before the Ryder Cup, but this was more to simulate what the atmosphere was going to be like at Bethpage. Yes. So that's where my mind went to, but we'll have to hear Alex Fitzpatrick's comments about why he was using these goggles. I just thought it was pretty funny. Okay. My what this week also goes to something that happened during a practice round. Gary Woodland was playing with Sam Burns and Scottie Scheffler. They got to a par four, and Gary Woodland, who we know is one of the longest drivers on the PGA Tour, hit a long ball down the fairway. So long, in fact, that he turned around and said, where are my guys here? Where are my playing partners? So he pulls out his Bushnell and goes for the zoom in and tries to find them. Still can't really see them. So then he called Scottie Scheffler on his phone. They're playing a practice round together. There's a great photo online that we'll show on GTC TV of Woodland standing on one side of the fairway. And then he looks 63 yards to the left, and there's Scheffler and Burns standing there together. They're sort of waving at each other a little. Hi, how are you? Mark, I'm thinking next week in Ireland I might take some bold lines off some tees. Maybe we'll do the same thing.
5: I think so. I don't see why not. And don't forget, next week's your hole-in-one in Ireland. That's on the agenda.
2: Great.
5: I was thinking about that the other day. You know, I love, all joking aside, Scully, we all know what Gary Woodland's been through.
2: Yes.
5: And the story of him winning this year and stuff like that. And it's just super cool because he is one of the good guys, too. He's just very well-liked, even before he had to go through, obviously, all his issues with the brain surgery and what's come from that. He was always a well-liked human being if you go back 10 years ago. It is so cool that he is in a happy enough, a healthy place, both physically and mentally, and happy enough to be out there having fun and joking around in that type of environment. So good on Gary. Super cool.
2: When we come back here on GTC, we'll wrap up hour one, taking a special look at data golf.
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2: Wrapping up hour one here on Golf Talk Canada. Well, Data Golf is a really cool website where you can see just about any stat in the world of golf. And there's a really cool Canadian story involved with Data Golf as well. Here's Bob with Matt and Will Korshen from Data Golf.
28: Guys, we're here at the just on Sunday of the U.S. Open. It's about to come to the conclusion. How have you guys enjoyed your weekend? What do you provide here that that you don't provide somewhere else? Is it just a reason for you to come here and enjoy all this stuff?
29: Yeah, so this week for majors, we do like a live blog where we kind of, I guess the main thing is we really dive into how the course is playing, like what players might be favored pre-tournament, and then as it's unfolding, like who's, like how the course is playing basically, and how the pre-tournament stuff is playing out relative to what we're seeing live. So it can be, sometimes we're wrong, but we try and be right as much as possible because we're a prediction company.
28: that's kind of key, isn't it?
29: Yeah.
28: I guess, but is it it must be just constantly changing though, right? With elements, with the wind, we've had a lot, like all sorts of different kind of weather here. How much does that, and how do you sort of put that into your factory?
29: Yeah, I mean, like this week I think has been more volatile than most, just with the wind. And Shinnecock is like famously, because they can firm up really quickly, the conditions can change pretty quickly. But I don't know. I mean, in terms of what type of player is favored at a golf course, like it's usually, I feel like these things are like pretty still, they're still pretty like essential to courses. Like Shinnecock typically has a big penalty for missing the fairway. That's going to help accurate guys. It doesn't allow bombers to like take huge advantage of their length. So even like we've seen this week that things have played out, even as conditions have been unpredictable, things have played out like reasonably in line with what we were thinking before the tournament.
28: You guys have grown your company from the first time when I interviewed you. You were in the back of the Staples and doing all that stuff. Just tell me about the growth and how good it feels to kind of have this thing that's been respected by everybody, including a lot of players on the PGA Tour.
29: Yeah, it's really cool just to go from, like, we started mostly, our main customer was, like, gamblers and stuff, and we slowly, just through, like, always putting golf first in our, in the work we do, like, we slowly started kind of having more influence on, like, as you said, like, in the, like, what we hear players are using our site, especially media, like, when we're, like, writing something and then how we're interpreting how the course is playing is making its way onto, like, podcasts and into, like, articles and stuff, like, that feels pretty cool, just as kids who grew up watching golf as much as we could and playing it as much as we could, it's pretty cool that we have a voice in the professional game.
28: And I know we're sitting here looking at one of the four men's major championships, but you're also adding the LPGA Tour to the roster, right?
1: Yeah, that's been a new new addition, and it's pretty cool, actually. In the last couple of months, Nelly Korda's been going on a pretty crazy run, and it's been fun, honestly, to be able to add the context for how good the run's been relative to... We added data back to 2000, so we can kind of compare her to Lorena and Annika. And it's a bit trickier with the women's game because it's become a lot deeper over time, so it's tough to make those comparisons, but... yeah, it's cool to have rankings now for the women.
28: And the ranking that you guys have as compared to the official world golf ranking, there's a lot of players who I've talked to who believe this is the more of official ranking. Have you ever see a day when maybe this will take a little bit of a bigger step, or do you have any secrets you can tell us about that?
29: Honestly, no, probably not. Like, our rankings are more, like, they're more predictive in the sense of who's playing the best right now, whereas the official world golf rankings are who's accomplished the most, so... An official world ranking system should value winning, not just, like, underlying performance numbers, because if you win, you should work your way up the golf world. Not, like, if you play really well and then play really poorly, we might not think as much of you as if you had won the week you played really well, and the world ranking system reflects that. And also with the LIV stuff, like, I think it's probably going to be coming together soon, so with everyone playing in the under the same ranking system, there'll be a bit more less turmoil around it, and yeah, our rankings might fade a little bit into the background for a little bit, but that's okay.
28: Here's a scoop here. LIV is folding, everybody. You heard it here first. No, I won't hold you to that. But what is the growth factor? How do you expand and continue, or do you just continue what you're doing because it's successful?
1: Yeah, I mean, our philosophy has always just been try to make the best website possible, and that's really all we... It's kind of all we focus on. We don't really do any marketing, any external stuff, but... I mean, I don't know. We don't really have aspirations to get huge. We actually do have... We have an employee now. He's here on site this week with us, so that's been fun. But yeah, if Data Golf continues to exist for 5-10 years, I think the big thing will be probably, like, offloading some of the work that Will and I do day-to-day right now, because we're still heavily involved every single day. We're doing most of the work, so that would be the main thing. But I don't see us getting too big any day. Like, we like being sort of a small outsider company anyways.
28: So do you have a lot, like, daily, is it a big workload to do this?
29: During major weeks, it's a big workload just because we're writing a live blog, but week to week, not too much. Like, Monday we're updating the site with last week's events, and then we're kind of releasing our predictions for the week. But after that, it's not too bad, but there's always little things to fix. As Matt said, it's only the two of us, so if something goes wrong, it's going to have to be, like, one of the two of us to fix it. So, yeah, you're kind of always on call in that way.
28: Last time I talked to you guys, or the first time I talked to you guys, actually, it was you guys were having trouble getting out to play golf because you were so busy with everything. Are you getting a little more time to play?
1: Well, Will actually played his first round of the year this week. We played a course on Wednesday night. So, Will, he shot... 70. He generally plays better at the start of the year, so he won our group between him, myself, and Miles, our employee. But I'll probably play like 15 rounds this year. Yeah, if you're not, we're in Toronto, so if you're not a member somewhere, it's tricky to get out. So,
28: who's the coolest person that you've talked to, who's referenced you or contacted you? Is anybody, any one of the top players, or anybody that's interesting besides me? I mean,
29: yeah, besides Bob. Yeah, it's tough. I mean, Matt Fitzpatrick uses our stuff a lot. It was cool to hear him talk about it, just that he uses our player profiles just to give him some perspective that everyone's game, like, trends up and down, and, like, there's nothing you can do about that. It's just part of being a pro golfer. And then, yeah, some, like, honestly, just, like, when we're on, like, when you hear our stuff pop up on like Live From on Golf Channel, that's pretty cool, because that was, again, like just like must watch TV for us as kids. And honestly, like TSN at the Masters was pretty cool, just because, again, like we have logged a lot of hours watching you guys sit with the par 3 course in the background. So it's always just fun to hear ourselves get mentioned of any kind, really.
28: It's a great Canadian success story. It's a great success story for you guys, and I wish you all the best in the future years. And we'll see you at the next major. Maybe not the Open Championship.
29: Yeah, maybe not the Open, but we're hoping to get to St. Andrews next year.
28: Okay, good. Thanks, guys.
1: Yeah, thanks,
29: Bob.
2: That does it for hour one here on GTC. Coming up in hour number two, we'll hear from PGA Tour CEO Brian Rolapp on changes coming to the PGA Tour schedule.
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1: 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The FIFA World Cup 2026 lives here. 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
1: Welcome back to Golf Talk Canada, Hour 2, the back nine here on the show. I'm Adam Scully. So we knew there were changes coming to the PGA Tour's schedule. There were lots of rumors going around, changes coming in terms of format, in terms of when players are going to play, how many tournaments, there are going to be different tracks of schedule on the PGA Tour. And recently, PGA Tour CEO Brian Rolapp got into that and much more. Here's Mark, Bob, and I talking all about the changes. Last we heard him was a couple months back when we took a lot of his press conference live, actually, right here on Golf Talk Canada. We have a lot of audio to play from PGA Tour CEO Brian Rolapp about this new format, these new series, the Championship Series, the Challenger Series coming your way. First, let's hear from Brian Rolapp talking about the new Championship Series.
2: The PGA Tour Championship Series, our working title for Track 1, will feature the best players competing against one another consistently throughout the season. The PGA Tour Championship Series will consist of 23 to 24 events, opening big in February and running through August. Every regular season event will feature 120-player fields on average and a cut with a minimum purses of $20 million per event. Ultimately, when fans tune into the PGA Tour Championship Series, they know they will see the best players in the world competing head-to-head.
1: Okay, so that is the PGA Tour Championship Series. Mark, for you, no real surprises there. We sort of expected a lot of that last we heard from Brian Rolapp, right?
3: Yeah, I mean, I really am not surprised by any of this. It's kind of exactly what we anticipated. If you go off 24 events and you make one of those events the Ryder Cup or President's Cup, which would be post-August, that leaves 23 events from February 1st to the end of August. Now, that there happens to be 30 weeks in that time span to play 23 events. He alluded to seven potential bye weeks. In those bye weeks, Challenger Series events would take center stage in those bye weeks. So the math lines up. My biggest questions, you know, I have a couple of questions, and they're not huge, and I know we're going to get more details. Obviously, we're going to find out more about the match play format for the playoffs, which is fantastic. We're going to find out a little bit more Q1 next year about some of the iconic venues that he was referring to for the match play, smaller footprint for the playoffs, opening up some possibilities for some places that we've never been before but are legendary in the world of golf. We kind of have those questions. We're going to get them in Q1. Canadian Open questions I obviously have. Bob's tweet yesterday or the day before, and things that I've heard as well, that we expect the RBC Canadian Open to be part of this Tier 1 Champions Series. The only other place it could theoretically go would be post-FedEx Cup into their elevated Open Series, and they've alluded to that, Australian Open, potentially Spanish Open, etc., with their strengthening of their relationship with the DP World Tour. But my understanding is RBC doesn't want to see it there. It would be a very short window. When the PGA Tour uses the term international, they typically are not referring to Canada and Mexico, in my experience. It would be going against the NFL in September in a North American TV audience. So I don't believe that's the case. I think it's highly unlikely. And the last question I have, guys, is just on some eligibility questions in this top tier. I know there's not going to be Monday qualifiers at that level, but, you know, what about past champions? What about some of those categories that are not as clear, that are maybe a bit gray on the PGA Tour? So we're going to get clarification on stuff like that. But overall, guys, I think it's exactly what we all expected. And we're going to know, 2027 is the buffer year, and we're going to know more sometime between Jan 1 and the Masters of 2027. We're going to have kind of most of the details we want.
1: Bob, for you, before we get into the RBC Canadian Open, because a lot to get into there, just your overall impressions and thoughts on what Brian Rolopp said about the championship series.
4: You know, I think this is sort of what we were expecting. It's basically a meritocracy. It means, you know, the better you play, the more opportunities you're going to have to play for big money. So I think overall, I like the fact that there's championship series is going to feature 120. I like the fact that there's for most of these events that there's no sponsor exemptions. You know, those top players can't move down, which is an interesting area, because I don't think it's not just for, let's say for Canadians moving down if the Canadian Open was in the bottom series, but people like Scottie Scheffler likes to play in Dallas, likes to play in Fort Worth, likes to play in, you know, some of the Texas stops down there, so he might not be able to do that. So there are some trade-offs there, but I think overall this is good for overall golf. Of the championship series, I'm not so sure about this secondary series, the Challenger, because it's $4 million purses, which isn't a lot. Some of the European Tour players were saying yesterday, talking to Rex Hoggard, that they were, you know, thinking of just going back and playing on the DP World Tour over there. So we'll see. And I honestly believe what Rory said about, you know, being that the Challenger series being a glorified Korn Ferry Tour is not far off. And we'll see how that works out. I think there's still a lot of things, a lot of little things that you have to collectively kind of get yourself in order before January. And hopefully you have this before the first event of the season, because guys want to know what they're playing for and what they have to do to get to where they want to go. So there's a lot of questions. There's a lot of back and forth. I'm sure it's going on. I'm sure there's a lot of negotiating going on behind the scenes. But overall, I think this is a great move. You're going to have the best players playing head-to-head more often, and for television especially, which I think is really driving this entire process, I think it's a great move.
1: Yeah, it's certainly a big move for TV, and you mentioned that purse size for the championship series, purses of at least $20 million for the Challenger series, $4 million, so 5X
3: so
1: more
3: Scully,
1: for the championship series. Yes, Mark?
3: Scully, just to put it in some mathematical perspective for our listeners, $20 million for the championship series, to your point, and $4 million for the Challenger series. So that's a 5x increase from Challenger to Champions. Punta Cana Championship on the PGA Tour, which is an opposite field event, is a similar purse. An average Korn Ferry Tour event is about $1 million. It moves to about 1.5 when you get to the Korn Ferry Tour finals. So if we remove playoffs and we remove things of that nature and we just look at it face value, the Champion Series is 5x greater than the Challenger Series, but the Challenger Series is 5x greater than the Korn Ferry. Talking about money. The question lies, to Bob's point, is if you're one of those PGA Tour players that gets bumped down to the Challenger Series, and you happen to be a European, you happen to be someone who has come through that European system, is that purse size large enough to keep you on this side of the pond, or do you go back to the DP World Tour? And the question I would have from that is, does the PGA Tour care? Or is this part of their strategic alliance and support of the DP World Tour? That they, you know, if it strengthens the DP World Tour and the Challenger Series is more of a American-looking tour, and it is the Championship Tour that is more of an international tour because of the $20 million, is that part of the design? So these are just the thoughts that are kind of running through my head when we think about the math involved here.
1: Yeah, and there's so many thoughts and so many ways this could go for players, especially of the European variety, who have had memberships on the DP World Tour, and if there's more money to play for, if they're on that Challenger Series, maybe they do elect to go that way. We'll see where the tour goes with that. But let's hear Brian Rolopp discussing the outline of the Challenger Series.
2: The PGA Tour Challenger Series will feature at least 20 events with 144 player fields, all with a cut. The PGA Tour Challenger Series is the primary path to the PGA Tour Championship Series. Players earn promotion through either a two-win in-season promotion or by finishing the season in the top 20 on the points list. The PGA Tour Challenger Series will be played at familiar PGA Tour venues and will be highly competitive and lucrative, with purses of at least $4 million per event. As we work through eligibility for both series, we will continue to focus on our developmental pathways. What we all know today is the Korn Ferry Tour, PGA Tour Americas, and PGA Tour University, which will play a critical role in identifying and preparing the next generation of PGA Tour players.
1: Okay, so that's Brian Rolove talking about the Challenger Series. And Mark, you mentioned a little earlier with the RBC Canadian Open. So let's talk about that now. Bobby put a tweet out yesterday. People see this news come out. They're fans of Canada. They live in Toronto. They live wherever in our great country and have been to the RBC Canadian Open. They want to know, where is the RBC Canadian Open going to be played on the calendar? So, Bob, maybe for those who didn't see your post yesterday, tell our audience your latest sources.
4: I had two sources who came up to me and actually approached me both times and were talking about what was going on. They talked to me about the positioning of the RBC Canadian Open, and they said it was going to be part of the Challenger Series. As Mark alluded to, I don't know if that means it's going to be part of that late season international part, but I agree with what Mark was saying in terms of, I don't think that's how the PGA Tour references it. These are two pretty well-regarded sources, so I take their information pretty strong, and I think that it would mean that the RBC Canadian Open would be in the top level in the championship series. When it will be played, I have no idea. What they're going to do is, in terms of trying to change it up, because obviously if it's part of that series, you have no sponsor exemptions, you have no open qualifying, you have no way of getting even people like someone who is on the Challenger Series, you can't just invite them to play. So, you know, it would mean at this point, I think we looked at it yesterday, I think it would mean only four Canadians, as opposed to this year, there were 22 Canadians in the field. So it would mean big changes on one hand. It would mean taking a little bit of the history away from it, but it would also mean perhaps the best field in golf that the Canadian Open has ever seen, right? If you can get Rory and Scotty to play up in Toronto and all the rest of the guys, would you take that over having to invite amateurs or, you know, PGA of Canada winners? And nothing against those people, but this is a business. This is, you're trying to drive the bottom line. And so, you know, I think that's the big question, and I think it's an easy answer as far as I'm concerned. I don't know what you feel, Mark.
3: I'm with you, Bob. I agree with everything you said. At the end of the day, you know, we're going to lose a little bit of the Canadiana and the history from our National Open, but things change. And if anybody out there is really upset about this, go back and look at the Canadian Open in the early 2000s. Go back and look at the field when we were at Angus Glen and things of that nature. You want to use the term glorified Korn Ferry Tour event, go look at our national championship event. Everybody is so looking through rose-colored glasses now because of the last decade, because of the work that this group of leadership at Golf Canada has done, the people steering the boat now in the last decade, you know, with the multiple wins from Rory and the championships in Hamilton and St. George's and the new home at TPC Toronto and Chris Humanek and his leadership and Ryan Paul now as tournament director. So we can go on. Everybody's looking through rose-colored glasses now because we all walking around like peacocking because we had like this amazing field, the greatest field the Canadian Open's ever had in the history of the FedEx Cup era. How quickly we forget how bad it got. I mean, it was Sanderson Farms. It was the RBC Sanderson Farms. So, you know what? At the end of the day, if I got to lose a little Canadiana, to Bob's point, and things are going to change a little so that it is a viable business model to get the best players in the world here playing in what is one of the oldest championships in the world, on the best tour in the world, so be it, guys. I'm all in.
4: And I just to clarify one other point too that's been going around is everyone's sort of saying, oh well, RBC is going to have to pay a lot more money. Not necessarily. You know, Golf Canada might say, we got to bring in a secondary sponsor now. It's Golf Canada who's got to look after the money that these people are going to spend. So it's going to be probably an increase, obviously, for the operating of it. But I don't think that's going to be a big issue if you can sell it with the top players in the world coming in, as Mark points out, compared to previous years.
1: Yeah, 100%. And I mean, people could obviously look at what we've been talking about, how there were 22 Canadians in the field this year. And there were some great stories, obviously, within those Canadians. The young amateur, Justin Matthews, Matthew Anderson had a piece of the lead on Sunday. These other Canadians who have done well in the past. I'm thinking of like Jared Dutoit 11 years ago. All these players who have come in and qualified. You know, you think about other big tournaments. You know, the U.S. Open, anyone can try to go and qualify. The PGA Championship, there's 20 PGA of America professionals playing who, respectfully, aside from the block party in 2023, they never sniff the cut or they never have any chance to have a chance to win. So, but things change. People change. You gotta change the rules here, right? And from a viewership perspective, from an audience perspective, respectfully to our great Canadians coming up in the game, fans are gonna come and wanna see a Rory or a Scotty or a Sam Burns or the top players in the world. You're gonna draw more eyeballs. So let's hope that the RBC Canadian Open lands in the championship series, and we'll see where we go from there. Okay, guys, we got a lot more to get into here with Brian Rolapp, including the postseason format. Could match play be coming? It sure sounds like it. When we come back on GTC, we'll hear more from Brian Rolapp, and we'll hear from Tiger Woods as well. This is Golf Talk Canada.
0: This segment of GTC was presented by Picton Investments, helping investors achieve greater certainty with alternative investments. Like golf, your investment portfolio should protect against risks, delivering more stable and better outcomes so you're prepared in any market. Build from the bear up. Wake up to this.
5: People, I'm sure, yeah, I know you were getting the same messages that I was. Like, what do you think? And I said, I have no idea.
6: Yeah.
5: Like, zero idea. Is this team better? Yeah, on paper. Indisputable.
7: Well, they're better because they're
5: for
7: different.
5: Sure. Well, they're better because they're better and they're different. I mean, yeah. This team is just a better team. They have real NHL players in their bottom six as opposed to AHL players in their bottom six. That's why they're better. And they have a Hall of Fame goaltender who might be better than the guy they traded. Like, I don't know. We're going to find out. Again, this is a guy, Bobrovsky, who is coming off an .877 save percentage last year in Florida. So we'll find out, and we'll find out very quickly. But here's one thing I can say for certain. I am very excited to see this team on the ice. That is for sure, and everybody should be, because this is a brand new team, a brand new organization, seemingly top to bottom with Chyka and Sundin, a new coach, a new philosophy, and I'm pumped, man.
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21: Couldn't take it anymore. He just stood up in the middle of dinner and he just walked out the front door. We're like, well, where's Uncle Bob? He said he went to Siberia. He wasn't in Siberia. 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And then just one day, he just walked back in, sat down, and kept eating. We were like, how was Siberia? He was like, that wasn't her name.
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23: Hey, it's James Duffy here with Peter Sawyer from McAlpine Lincoln and Aurora. Pete, I just want to tell you, I really love being your spokesperson here from McAlpine Lincoln.
24: Yeah, about that, James. I'm looking for a heavier hitter.
23: Not O-Dog again.
24: No, a heavier hitter.
25: Hello, Ernie. This is Ernie Clement. Come see Pete and his team at McAlpine Lincoln and Aurora.
23: Ernie freaking Clement? I got pulled for Ernie Clement? I'm not even mad.
25: Tell him Ernie Clement sent you.
0: Today,
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0: 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A big battle in the round of 16 as Spain takes on rival Portugal.
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1: Golf Talk Canada continues. Lots of changes coming to the PGA Tour. The big question here moving forward in terms of the postseason, what could it look like? And could we be possibly seeing match play coming to the PGA Tour postseason?
2: Whatever postseason competition, whatever competition we put out there, if it doesn't feel authentic to the players, it won't feel authentic to anybody, including the fans. And I think in those discussions, we thought, and the players thought, that it was important to have this season finale culminating in a regular season winner at the end of a regular season. And I could probably argue that if you beat the best 120 golfers over a series of a season, that is the most impressive accomplishment in the sport. I could argue that because you're consistently beating those, and it was important to do that. At the same time, it was always important to set up a separate competition after that regular season culmination where a subset of those best players can compete in a separate but also prestigious competition, bringing back match play. That's one thing we heard a lot from fans, from our partners, is how do we embrace match play more? And we thought this separate competition was just a really compelling, great way to do it. So that was really the thinking, really recognize the regular season winner, but then also create a new elite competition after that with a subset of the 120 golfers competing in a really compelling format.
1: Okay, so it seems like match play is coming, and which is great in a couple of senses. A, with the regular season, the player finishing number one in the FedEx Cup standings, it was a bonus financially, but nothing really else to it, like no bonus in terms of play and points in the actual FedEx Cup playoffs. But, Mark, I know you're in a car right now, but I can only picture that you'd be doing cartwheels if you weren't in a car right now when you hear Brian Rolapp talking about match play coming in the playoffs, man. He must be pumped.
3: You got to think that either he was listening to Golf Talk Canada, or I've been keeping from you guys that I was at the table in the meetings, right? It's one or the other, because this is what I've been screaming for, and this makes a ton of sense. Let's identify the best player of the year based on the events that we're going to be playing, which is about 19 events, including four majors and a player, so call it 20 events. Across the season, those four majors, the players, and 15 other events, let's identify who the best player is. They are the champion. And then let's have a separate entity that is a playoff, that is match play, that allows us to do a bunch of things. Because if you think about this from a business standpoint, guys, there's a lot of interesting things going on here from a business standpoint. Let's talk about the fun stuff first. The fun stuff is... you can get it down to a smaller footprint by the time you get to the third playoff event, which opens up potential properties like Cypress Point, Seminole, Pine Valley. I mean, some of the greatest golf courses in the world you could potentially reach out to and do a Walker Cup type TV footprint. And we've seen those competitions go to these venues over the last few years. So that's the fun part about this. The other fun part about this is on a Sunday night in prime time, we're going to have one guy versus one guy for a ridiculous amount of money and a big trophy. That's going to be fun. From a business side, I think about part of my life at PGA Tour Live, right? And I think about the $2 billion that ESPN paid PGA Tour Entertainment for a 10-year rights deal to PGA Tour Live. And I think about that product. And I think to myself, okay, there are some times when you can tune into TSN Plus in Canada or ESPN Plus in the U.S., and that product is exceptional. It's like Friday morning or Thursday morning at the Genesis Invitational, and I remember hosting and going to myself, man, this is the only place in the world you can see Tiger Woods return to golf. Can't see it on Golf Channel. Can't see it on NBC, CBS. The only place in the world you could have saw Tiger return to the PGA Tour of the Genesis a few years ago was on that channel, and I was hosting that feed, and it kind of hit me. Wow, this is amazing. And then there's Sunday afternoon at 4 o'clock on featured hole coverage, and I don't know if there's a human being on the planet watching. And now I'm thinking about match play and potentially 64 matches going on. And the way that betting is now taken over the landscape of professional sports, which really wasn't there before so much in the past like it is now. It's such a prominent part of the sports landscape. And could you imagine, guys, 64 independent streams on TSN Plus, on ESPN Plus, where you could watch every single match independently with its own commentator, own analyst, own betting going on, live betting on that match at that given time. Is he going to get up and down? Who's going to win the hole, make the putt, win the match, live moving odds? I mean, the business possibilities with the gambling partners and the streaming content for match play in the playoffs, the ceiling is so, we're not even anywhere near it. We haven't even scratched it.
1: Bob, for you, you think about match play, you think about the postseason. Do you like it? Don't like it? What do you think?
4: I like it under certain circumstances. I think there's always a danger, and that's why we haven't got a lot of this. And what Mark said, everything is true on that side. I mean, it would be great if you can bottle it up and make sure that it's Rory and Scotty coming down the stretch. Or it doesn't have to be exactly those two. But you always run the risk of having two players who may not be the big drawing cards. You know, you've got 120 players, so if by some weird thing, you know, you get number 85 and number 101 or something playing off against each other, it might not draw as big a crowd. But then you can say that, but it probably wouldn't draw as big a crowd because if it was a stroke play, right? I mean, it just wouldn't be in there. But the other nervous part is if it ends quickly. You know, if it's Stephen Ames and Tiger Woods playing, and now the TV station has 2 hours to kill, or an hour to kill, or an hour and a half to kill. Now, I know Mark could fill that on his own. But I do think that's why they're nervous about it. I agree with the principle. I think it's much better. It's much more exciting. it's, you know, it can be such a great format. And we've seen it when you go and watch Ryder Cups and President's Cups. But I'm very, very happy it's happening, and I'm glad that they're going to do it. And I think most fans will enjoy it regardless of who's in the final.
1: I agree with that. And in terms of the match play component, it's very exciting, obviously. And when we watch Ryder Cups, we watch President's Cups, there's, you know, history on the line. You're playing for a team. The thing that I'm still a little hung up on here with money and the finances is, do some of these players care about playing for $10 million? Honestly, like, I don't know. Like, these guys are so rich now that, is it $10 million, $20 million, $30 million? Mark, am I onto something there? Like, when the FedEx Cup started, it was $10 million for the winner. It was like, whoop-de-doo, we won $10 million. Now it's $20, $25 million. But instead of playing or thinking about playing for history, maybe this will mean more in 2033 when we've seen five different iterations of the match play in the postseason to win it all. What do you think, Mark?
3: 100%. It's going to need time and maturity to create legacy and history and importance. If LIV Golf taught us anything, and for me, it taught me a bunch of things. One, you know, $5 million doesn't buy a marketing team. I learned that right away. I also learned that you can't buy importance. You can't buy history. You can't buy the care of the consumer. And to your point, Scully, it might take some time. But also to your point, you're right. You wonder, like, does anybody need the money anymore? One of the big stories right now in the world of golf that nobody's talking about is that Rory McIlroy may not hit, in all likelihood, is not going to hit the 15 tournament requirement to keep membership on the PGA Tour in 2026. He is not going to play enough golf unless he decides that for some odd reason he wants to keep his status and his membership and not fall down to the 12 category, which is the temporary membership, that he might add a fall event, which I find highly unlikely. We're not talking about that. And that speaks directly to what you're talking about, Scully. No, some of these guys just make so much money and have so much money, they no longer care or need to play. Now, that's the beauty, though, of meritocracy. Meritocracy, as Bob was referring to, is that the names will churn over. There will be new stars. There will be new superheroes that win two or three times that we don't know their names yet. And they will be the new superstars, and they will care because they'll be 25 and 27 instead of 37 and 42, etc. And then history will start to take shape and whatnot. And just to reiterate on this or to follow back on this match play thing, we know that 90 players are going to keep their cards at the end of the 2027 season. That 90 players, if you're in the top 90, you keep your card on the championship series. The rest of the players will go and play in what sounds like a six tournament fall, last attempt to keep your card series. So we know that. What we don't know is if all 90 of those people are going to the playoffs. We know they're going to keep their card, but we have not been given a playoff format yet. We don't know if those 90 are going to the playoffs. We don't know if those 90 are all going to match play. We don't know if there's going to be a bye component in the match play. Like, does the top 20 doesn't have to play the first round of match play? Like, all those things, we don't know if it's going to be a combination of stroke play into match play. So all those details are going to shake out, and we're going to know those in Q1. So my assumption would be there's going to be some type of bye component or advancement component from the regular season to increase the likelihood of having bigger names have a chance to advance to some degree. I that is just a guess, but these are the things we're waiting for in Q1.
1: And there'll be a lot to wait for, a lot to be excited about if you're a fan of the PGA Tour match play in the playoffs would be amazing. Okay, before we go to break, we haven't heard from Tiger Woods in quite some time. In fact, we haven't seen him publicly except for some grainy photos on TMZ after the DUI and what happened in March. But Tiger walked right up to the microphone, said good morning, and had this big smile on his face. Let's hear Tiger Woods' comments from Tuesday.
5: Everyone, over the past 8 months, the Future Competitions Committee has spent a lot of time on a very important fundamental question. How do we build the strongest possible version of the PGA Tour? This work was never about any one player or person. It was about bringing together different perspectives, having honest, hard conversations, and thinking boldly about what is best for the game that we all love. It has been a privilege to work with all the committee members, and especially my fellow player directors. I'm proud of the work we've done, and I'm grateful to everyone who's contributed along the way. We have to look forward and beyond today and over the horizon to set up the PGA Tour and our sport for the future generations of players and fans.
1: Commenting on Tuesday, and Bob, I know you weren't in the room for that press conference, but I could only imagine all of the media sitting there saying, Tiger, question, Tiger, question, question, right? I mean, just the to not have that opportunity. I know Tiger will speak to the media at some point about everything that's gone on in his life, but I mean, if you were in that room, Bob, what can you imagine happening?
4: I imagine my first question would be, Tiger, you look at the hair, boy, it's really, really going thin on the top there. It's, that was the first impression. No, I mean, I think everybody respects what Tiger has done. And I don't know if there would have been a lot of personal questions. It would have been more like, are you going to come back and play golf? And I think a lot of that stuff's a little presumptuous at this point. But good for Tiger for showing up and at least being a part of it.
1: Mark, do you have any advice for Tiger for shaving his head?
3: Yeah, so it's funny Bob brought that up because I was going to leave you guys with a question before we get to break and pick it up on the other side. Since Tiger went to Switzerland for his rehab stint, do you think he swung by Turkey on the way home? And that's stage one of the process. That is just the initial plugs, and he will go back for the completion of the hair restoration. That was my question for you guys. So,
1: wow. Well, I mean, a good buddy of mine went to Kosovo a couple of years ago, 5Gs all in, Canadian, and you guys know him well. He's in my wedding party. So, I mean, maybe he stopped in Turkey and Kosovo. Who knows? Maybe the next time we see Tiger, he'll have a full head of hair, too. But anyway, Tiger's first comments in quite some time. Certainly some exciting times for the PGA Tour. Looking forward to seeing this new schedule in full swing. Golf Talk Canada continues next.
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1: Golf Talk Canada continues. Movember has been a partner of ours on Golf Talk Canada for a couple of years now, and it's amazing to have very important conversations with our friends from Movember, whether about stuff going on the golf course, but more importantly, events that are going on off the golf course. Well, this week is Men's Health Week, and for much more on that, let's bring in our good friend of the show, Country Director of Movember Canada, Todd Meinerson, my neighbor now as well. Todd, welcome back to Golf Talk Canada.
9: Thanks, Adam. Yeah, we should be doing this in person next time, but we'll settle for on the screen during Men's Health Week. And Father's Day coming up on Sunday as well.
1: Yes, for sure. And we'll get into Father's Day and Men's Health Week here in just a moment. But it's always refreshing to get a chance to sit down and talk together, whether we're on the set at the RBC Canadian Open or like this, where oftentimes our show, we talk about hitting fairways, hitting greens, making putts, but we don't talk about more important things like your mental health and stuff that a lot of men in particular don't talk about enough. And that's where we're at here with Men's Health Week. Maybe for those who aren't as familiar with Men's Health Week and Movember's involvement with that, tell our audience about that.
9: Yeah, it's always been the first week before Father's Day in June every year. We're taking the opportunity again to kind of plant the flag in another part of the season, another part of the calendar, and have some of those important conversations. Our theme this year is building off the work of Movember in the last couple of years here in Canada, talking about men's health and how we need to have better health outcomes for men so we can spend more time with the guys that we love. And so, you know, we're also playing a little bit of pun on the World Cup and the football scene this year with, you know, looking for some extra time with the men in our lives and the fathers that we care about. And to do that, we've got to start having conversations about our mental health. We've got to start having conversations about prevention, about taking care of ourselves before there's a problem, but also, you know, fatherhood is such a great vector for having conversations about health. You know, think 77% of men in the world are going to be a father at some point in their lives. All of us have a father. Connections and relationships may differ and stuff, but it's a really, really important time. And that active fatherhood is not only a place where we can start to reflect on our health, but healthy dads are amazing for everybody that cares about them. They're great for kids. It's great for partners. Really being a healthy, involved father is a key to success for a family.
1: It really is. And our audience knows my story, how I lost my dad in October of 2023. And a very close friend of mine lost his father very suddenly over the weekend. And to put it lightly, Todd, life is precious, right? And we have to live every day like it's our last, have every conversation like it's our last, because we truly don't know what is coming tomorrow. For you personally, how has fatherhood changed you?
9: Oh my gosh. Well, I'm in an amazing place at fatherhood right now. I have a kid who just turned 20 last week and a daughter who is also 15 going on 49, and she's amazing as well. She's definitely going to be the smartest one in the whole family. But, you know, I've had a little bit more time at this father thing, and I still feel like Jon Snow from Game of Thrones, season 4. I know nothing. I don't know anything about what to do, how to do this. All I know is being present, taking care of myself, being emotional, being vulnerable, having meaningful connections, listening and learning from my kids has been the single most, rewarding experience of my life for sure. Mm-hmm. And it was a switch that flipped when my son was first born. You know, all of a sudden things that I think had to think about in terms of my own health that I'd never thought before, because someone was depending on me now. You know, was it just like carefree, go nuts, party all the time life anymore? It was like, holy cow, there's like another human being that's out there looking for me. I remember one thing really specifically that's kind of funny, Adam. Like, before I was a parent, I had never worn a bike helmet in my life. Like, I grew up on the streets of Scarborough, bike helmets, what, bike schmelbuts, you know, like, I'm not wearing a bike helmet. as soon as my son was born, I was like, I better dig up that bike helmet, because I am not riding around risking myself and not being around for him, for my wife, for his life and everything. So, you know, just a small way that it actually radically changed things for me when I first became a parent.
15: Very well said, my friend. Men's Health Week is this week. Taking a look at Father's Day as well this Sunday. An incredibly important time to have some vital and important conversations. Todd, as always, thanks so much for your time today. Looking forward to chatting with you soon.
9: Thanks, Adam.
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18: What would your pitch be, I guess, if Jim said, hey, how do you see yourself fitting in here? 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
19: 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But I mean, I think for me, it's details first. It's the little things. 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If I need to eat a freaking ratty clapper to the leg, I will. 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
16: 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We're on at 11 p.m. on TSN2. And then on Wednesday, we're back here, 10 a.m. TSN Radio Network, 1:30 p.m. on TSN 3 and 5, then 6 p.m. on TSN2. On TV this week, we have a tailor-made product special, the latest and the greatest. A look at the complete line from TaylorMade here in 2026. Stay tuned to our social media channels as well. Lots of content coming from our time in Ireland. Thanks so much for joining us today on Golf Talk Canada. And remember, the first good decision for the golf course starts in the closet.
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4: Doing the right thing, as you might expect. Mauricio Pochettino, head coach of the U.S. men's national team, was thrilled that his leading scorer would not miss any additional time on the pitch.
5: We were punished enough against Bosnia-Herzegovina to play with 10 men, 30 minutes. In a decision that was complete unfair. But it's not only because I am the head coach of the U.S. men's national team, I need to defend my side. It's only because I think it's a 100% or 99%, because always some people, 99.9%, that we all, you know, agree that was an unfair red card.
4: Pochettino making big money, reportedly $6 million a year, and earning every dime of it with the results so far of the U.S. men's national team. But he's not just going to be a shill to earn that paycheck. If you know anything about the beautiful game, and I know just enough soccer to be dangerous, and I'm not going to read my resume anymore. That bet has gotten even tedious for yours truly. Here's a soccer lifer in Pochettino, who played for the World Cup for Argentina, who has had success across the world as a head coach. He knows right from wrong, and even if you're a casual fan, when you watch the incident occur in real time, Wednesday night, Santa Clara in the San Francisco Bay Area, and here's where it gets murky, because we say, well, there was no intent when Balogun got tangled up with the player from Bosnia-Herzegovina. That's not important. That's not significant. It's about the act itself, because as we talk about, say, with a flagrant foul, how can you figure out intent? Unless you got a mind reader at 1-800-MISS-JACKIE available, it's about the action itself. And as we watched, because the ratings are spectacular, anybody with a TV these days is watching soccer, especially in the United States. As we watched that unfold, the reaction across social media was justified. I didn't even think it was a yellow card in real time. Now we go to VAR, everything slowed down, and the impact of the contact is magnified. The red card upgrade was ridiculous, but as Pochettino points out, there was a penalty. After all, I know it feels like ancient history coming off the long holiday weekend, and I'm Brian Weber, always receptive to having a conversation with you on the Rich Eisen Show. 844-204-RICH, 844-204-7424. United States had to play a man down for a big chunk of that game, and it was a credit to their tenacity.

0: and teamwork and resolve that they didn't blink. In fact, they picked up another goal to win that game 2-0. So we were spending all of the time leading up to today wondering, how does the United States account for the loss of their leading goal scorer? And we were not the only people as media types and soccer fans who were running through that equation. That's what Belgium was tasked with their game plan, because they spent until yesterday, when they found out that everything had changed thanks to FIFA, they were getting ready with all of their training to face a United States team that wouldn't have Balogun and presumably would count on the face of American soccer and Christian Pulisic and other folks like Ricardo Pepi to be more instrumental in the attacking third. And that's just a fancy way of saying offensive soccer, because you can chop the field into thirds like anything else in life. Breaking Down the Pitch is the name of my podcast. It's available only on the ESPN Radio app. And then FIFA, I still cannot believe the words are coming out of my mouth. I'm like Fonzie, another contemporary reference, when he was forced to say, I'm sorry, or he's wrong. I'm FIFA was right. Out of nowhere, we get this justification from among the most corrupt sporting organizations in the world. And I'm saying that with a firm stance, knowing lawyers could get involved, but I don't have to be Bob Lee or Jeremy Shapp or flash journalist or credentials to point out that FIFA has had many questionable actions and decisions over the years when it comes to integrity. Suddenly, yesterday, the Sunday surprise, they invoke Article 27 of their Code of Discipline, which now every soccer fan is going to rep with a T-shirt, especially if you're attending the game tonight in the Emerald City. And without getting bogged down in the minutiae, essentially, it gives FIFA the power to step in and say the red card is suspended. If you care about the rest of the details, Balogun is in a probationary period. So is there precedent for this? Not in the World Cup, but if you track the road to the biggest international sporting event in the year, leading up to what's going on here in 2026, towards the end of last year in the quali round of play, one of the biggest stars in the world, Ronaldo, got ticketed with a red card and was going to have a 3-game suspension. And then thanks to Article 27, FIFA stepped in and said, no, he is on probation like Balogun. And what do you know? A marquee name for a soccer power was allowed to play. And it's a directly analogous situation here, because FIFA always protects its stars and nations that are politically powerful. And we can read into that on a couple levels, because it does reflect the United States' ascension onto that next tier behind the true soccer powers like France and Argentina and Spain and England, at least small sample size in this tournament. And undeniably points out the star power of Balogun. Now, if you want to get into a different slant on this, certainly it's a bad look for the White House to get involved. But two things can be equally true. The outcome was right, because the red card should never have been enforced in the first place. Maybe a yellow card. And again, I don't want to pretend like I'm a soccer expert, but it's been such great theater. And I watched all of last night's dramatic back and forth epic match between Mexico and England, and another goal for Harry Kane. And the atmosphere was sensational. The audio bleeding through the TV on my couch felt like I was dealing with the altitude of Mexico City. But as we had a few days to try to process what happened to Balogun on Wednesday night, everybody went to social media to point out that there was an incident involving the great Messi in Algeria in which he was much more physical, and he did not even get a yellow card. Why? Because he's Messi. And superstars have a different set of officiating standards than the Ham and Eggers. So that's another sign that the U.S. has taken a major step forward, in that our best player is getting respect from FIFA. Well, that's one part of how we got to this run-up to this hugely significant game tonight between the United States and Belgium in Seattle. The other part is process. And this is going to get really boring, so let me do it pretty quickly. But since I was lucky enough to be with you on Friday, I was going through some of the quotes from Pochettino when he was talking to reporters the day before, and they filled him in because it was so ambiguous that in the World Cup, there's no appeal process for a red card. And he's rightfully pointed out that every other league in soccer has a direct protocol, but FIFA's always going to go FIFA, and soccer often goes soccer. Following day, in the afternoon, it became official. The United States learned from FIFA that, in fact, there's no way that Balogun was getting on the field tonight. The red card would be enforced. And then everything changed on Sunday. So the process is flawed. And I think, however you see this situation, anybody who is fair-minded just wants transparency and consistency, and that's what you never get from FIFA. You get the sense that they're making it up as they go along, and I'm not even going to do the ignorant American rant about what is offside. We're better than that. We've all learned enough about soccer, even those of us in the media who are faking it to a degree. So, what's it all mean? We'll let you know coming up to start hour number two of the show. We'll talk a little bit of tactical soccer. I'm not qualified to break it down in granular detail. We'll do that tomorrow. Looking forward to our conversation with Danny Higginbottom. You've heard him call World Cup games for Fox, and you see him on the MLS and Apple TV, a former player in both the Premier League and MLS. But coming up in hour number two, yes, the return of Balogun changes everything, but what about things from the Belgian perspective, and should we be much more mindful of what they can do on the attack? This will be, without question, the most skilled offensive team United States has faced so far. But with Balogun eligible to play, there are no excuses. With it all in front of Team USA, this is a match they have to win to keep the momentum going, not only in this tournament and maybe the impossible dream of competing for a title, although I think that's still a stretch because I think we lose to Portugal or Spain in the next round, the quarterfinals on Friday. But it's been all set up perfectly for the United States, thanks to FIFA, through a terribly opaque, convoluted, and a process that, from a distance, has lacked integrity. I'm Brian Weber. I never thought I would get on a soccer soapbox, but here we are. Hit me up on the X platform, BW Weber, Weber with two Bs. Just over a half hour from now, we'll use Travis Kelce tying the knot to start the countdown to kickoff for the NFL season with training camps opening up 2 weeks from tomorrow. Where should the Chiefs be slotted amongst the balance of power across the AFC? Coming up, we continue to wait for LeBron, who is certainly going to take his time because he loves the attention, to make his free agent decision, which landing spot would provide the best ending to his incomparable career. 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

0: I'm Brian Weber. It's always a blast whenever I have the great opportunity to sit in for Rich Eisen. It is the Rich Eisen Show, ESPN Radio. However, you may be enjoying the program on our string of great affiliates, the ESPN Radio app, Sirius XM Channel 80, or TuneIn. In less than 15 minutes, back to the pitch. As I say, nil, attacking third, set piece, all soccer knowledge for no reason being flexed, but at least it is proper context because it's the latest, greatest match, the most significant game in the history of American soccer. Coming up tonight, 8 Eastern, with Team USA at full strength with the surprising reversal from FIFA for Lauren Balogun back on the field taking on Belgium. We will continue to get you fully lined up for that highly anticipated match in the Emerald City. 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We never get too far away from the NFL. After all, this is the football show of record, and Mr. Eisen remains the face of NFL Network as their first hire in 2003. And it felt like the entire football world gathered at the world's most famous arena, Madison Square Garden, on Friday night. There was even a Mike Vrabel sighting. Pretty interesting that he had to step away from day three of his team's NFL draft to focus on personal priorities, but he had time to show up for the wedding of the century. Although, if you care about all the small details, and I say this as someone who's never been married, and I realize that every detail of a wedding is monumental. Of course, Travis and Taylor had been officially married before, but this was a gala, an extravaganza. And if I'm going to cite my sources, I got this from People Magazine, and then Rich posted a beautiful shot of Mr. Eisen and his bride, Susie Suster, who you hear all the time filling in on the Rich Eisen Show. Without mentioning the words Taylor Swift, they were in the house. So that got me thinking about, after on Friday, we tried to slot where that wedding belonged amongst the pantheon, the list of the greatest events in the history of MSG. And of course, I put it behind WrestleMania 1 because I have a functioning brain and I am a fan of the squared circle, but it gives us the opportunity to spin it forward. I realize we are all now soccer maniacs, but once we get to early July, it means we're starting to crave the Shield. And when we get to tomorrow, we're officially 2 weeks away from the rookies for the Panthers and Cardinals to report. Those are the teams playing in the Hall of Fame game to kick off the preseason, and that means football is back. So, now that Travis has that ring, what are the realistic chances he's going to cap his career before he heads into broadcasting with another ring on the field? Now, even if you're a casual fan, and I don't know that the NFL has casual fans anymore, but even if perhaps you're listening to the program because you're a Taylor Swift fan and don't track the NFL that closely, you know, Taylor had a lot of heartache when she showed up at Arrowhead Stadium because now her husband's team finally hit the wall after the year before. You'll recall they had all of those tight games that somehow, some way, they pulled out wins miraculously. They finally had that bill come due, missed the playoffs for the first time since 2014. That's a unbelievably magnificent run in a league built entirely on parity. And just about every year, some team goes from worst to first to make a major reversal, as we saw with the Patriots last year when they took advantage of that easy schedule to ignite the run to the Super Bowl. So, what are realistic expectations for the Chiefs this year? Well, first, as I was posing the question about, say, LeBron joining the geriatric Warriors, what is the state of Patrick Mahomes going to be in games that matter? Because he's coming back from the torn ACL. And I want to tread lightly here because I'm not Jack LaLanne. I'm not Arnold Schwarzenegger. I was thinking about famous people from Belgium in advance of the big match against the United States tonight. I'm no Jean-Claude Van Damme. I'm not from Brussels, and I don't have any muscles. So I'm not going to body shame Mahomes. But anytime you see a picture of him enjoying his best life with his shirt off, let's just say he could use a little more muscularity. He's no superstar Billy Graham back in the day. So we're talking about a guy who is not the classic physical specimen, but the only small good news in his return is we know he only runs when he has to, and he's got that uncanny ability to find a seam on 3rd and 17 and get 17 and a quarter yards. So let me know when we feel good about Mahomes being Mahomes again, but I'm not going to in any way say it's the death of their dynasty just because he's coming back from that serious knee injury. And because Brent Veach is an outstanding GM and the Chiefs are a very well-run organization, what do you think the motivation to get Kenneth Walker III was? Establish the ground game. They have not had a reliable lead running back for a minute. And if we're talking about the most important reasons why Seattle won it all, it was their defense one, it was Walker two, as he earned Super Bowl MVP honors. Now, the return of Kelce means even more because that receiving core, let's just be kind, has some holes to fill. And are you going to tell me that Rashee Rice is going to stay out of jail because you are what you consistently do, or be 100% as he comes back from his own knee injury? We don't know those things with clarity. The defense lost a pair of corners to the Rams, but since everybody is now a draft expert, you know, they used a top 10 pick to bolster the secondary. So all told, I see them much improved over the 6-win tally last year. I'm talking 9, 10, 11 wins, which should be good enough to win the AFC West, because if I'm asking about what is a likely outcome, is it likely that Denver is going to match 11 wins in one-score games that they achieved last year that tied the NFL record? That ain't happening. It's called regression to the mean. Raiders will be better, but not close to contending for the playoffs. And since we crushed Lamar Jackson for his lack of postseason success, allow me to remind you, Justin Herbert now is 0-3 in playoff games and underachieved once more in that wild card loss when he was put on the field coming up against the Patriots on their way to the Super Bowl. Could be another ring in Travis's future as we get set for hour number two of the Rich Eisen Show.
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1: Oh, yes, guy. 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So, Owen, obviously we've got World Cup action. Round of 16 continues. Spain against Portugal at 3 right after this show concludes today. Later on tonight, USA against Belgium. Do you know controversy there? What do you make of all that?
27: Well, first and foremost, this tournament has had absolutely everything. We saw the England-Mexico game last night where there was red cards, VAR decisions, penalties, a ton of goals, probably a contender for game of the tournament alongside with that Croatia and Portugal game in Toronto. And then we have this situation that's come up this morning and has developed since the U.S.'s last game, that win over Bosnia, where Ferreira and Balogun got sent off in that game. And in my opinion, rightfully so. I don't think it was an intentional challenge, but I do think it was very careless. Could have really injured that Bosnian player's leg or ankle. And we wake up this morning, and apparently he's eligible to play. Yep. And the funniest part about this to me is that I thought the U.S. could have won this game without him. And it turns out boss calls were made by the president of the United States. And it almost feels like FIFA is operating as a state at this point. Now, I think FIFA may have underrated how blatant and loud and shameless the president and the American government is.
0: You guys aren't going home if you don't do this.
27: No, I guess not. And it just kind of felt like a handshake deal was made. But the problem is that there's another team involved. And that other team is Belgium. And they obviously have a problem with that.
0: Well, yeah, and they should, but having said that, I mean, what can they do about it? You know, I look at this, I'm sort of on the outside looking in and go, well, the ruling was this, it was rescinded, and here we go, and cry as you will, the game will go on with this player in, and too bad. I mean, that's just the nature of the beast. I mean, this is like the ultimate level of I don't want to use the wrong word, but it's the ultimate level of, here's what I want, make it happen, right?
27: Yeah, for sure. And you know what? Like, it's no mistake that the past three World Cups have been in Russia, Qatar, and the United States. There are clear

0: is something that's happened within the last, what, 2, 3, 4 days, and has developed very quickly. And we'll have Richard Deitch on in about, what, 10 minutes here to talk about it. I think he can give a better comparison of past examples when it comes to, you know, not only organizational incompetence, but, using relationships to get things done.
1: Well, yeah, and he would give us the right perspective. I look forward to that conversation because I think in the history of these type of things, and you would include the Olympics, I guess the suitcase full of money has been replaced by this type of thing. And you know, that's just the way it is. But, you know, because we're in a different world where things are a little more clear or can be made more clear, people are more aware of these type of things. But it doesn't mean that it didn't happen before in another way. I guess the ultimate question is, you know, how do you stop this from happening, or can you even stop this from happening? I don't know what the answer to that is.
0: No, I think you can, and you can stop that through groups and people gathering, but we've already seen the impact of this decision already. France have already appealed a yellow card of their own. One of their best players, Michael Olise, who currently leads the World Cup in assists, got a yellow card in, I believe, their last game against Paraguay. And other countries are already seeing this and saying, okay, if this is the standard, if this is the precedent, then I'm going to do this too. But to me, that's not how it's going to get solved. This gets solved by a conglomerate of countries, a conglomerate of powerful personalities fighting against this. Will that happen? Probably not.
1: Yeah, I would agree. I would go heavy on the probably not. I mean, then that just opens up a door of all kinds of different scenarios, which much more meaning across the globe. Yeah, it's just one of those situations where you look at it and go, here's the key statement. You made it. You thought they could have won. They're going to win this game even if he didn't play tonight.
0: Yeah. Like to me, that's shameless because it's not like a team being unable to play. It's not, you know, a coach or a powerful figure being banned. This is one player out of 11. This is one player out of a 26-man squad. Now, is Balogun one of the U.S.'s better players? For sure. But I would not be surprised if there was a reality in which he didn't play today and the U.S. won. And it's a shame because the U.S. have played some great football in this tournament. I think they've exceeded a lot of people's expectations. And that's a tough thing for me to say as a Canadian and a Canadian soccer fan. And it's even more of a shame because we've had these great stories throughout the tournament. Like you only have to go back to last weekend where Cape Verde takes Argentina to extra time and nearly beats them, scores one of the goals of the tournament. You have Paraguay beating Germany on penalties. You had Curaçao getting a result in the group stage. The round of 16 was one of the best World Cup rounds I've ever seen in my life. But the tournament started in controversy with the Somalian referee not being let in, with all the stuff that's happened to the Iranian team being forced to go back to Mexico after all of their games, not being treated as well as some of the other teams in the tournament. And as we go on, those clouds continue to follow.
1: Yeah, a couple more minutes before we break, so let me set up the rest of the show. Richard Deitch will be by at 1:15, contributor for the Sports Business Journal, a podcast host at 1:30. Terry Koshan, our good friend, will stop by and talk about the Leafs. Jason DeVos will stop by, former Canadian team player, coach for the soccer side, and also at he'll be here at 2:30. Josh Goldberg will be by to talk about the Jays, who are in a spot of trouble opening in San Francisco. So let's sort of just, you know, sum up where we are. The Raptors did some really nice stuff last week, in my opinion. So did the Leafs, and the Jays stumble along and going for the alarm button. Where are you on all three of these things?
0: Well, I mean, first and foremost, the Raptors have changed their trajectory for next season. And yeah, like Brandon Ingram gave you some nice moments in the regular season last year, played injured during the playoffs, but Kawhi is just it's just the guy you want during the playoffs. Like it feels like every single NBA team that wants to contend needs a guy. And I think if you put Kawhi Leonard on that Raptors team last season, they probably go to the conference finals. They probably beat Cleveland, maybe less than 7 games. They probably beat Detroit.

0: Detroit, to me, those were two very flawed teams that looked great in the regular season but had a ton of flaws in the playoffs. And then when it comes to the Leafs, like, compared to where we are now to where we were maybe 2 months ago, like, the amount of light, the amount of optimism that has come to this organization in such a short amount of time. Now, there's a lot of luck involved in that for sure. It's just a completely different perspective, and it's so good for us. It's so good for the players. I think it's really good for the way that people look at the front office and Keith Pelly as well. And less said about the Blue Jays, the better at this point. I'm sure we'll talk to Josh.
1: Yeah, we have that, you know, that outlier of last season that everybody wants to be duplicated, but you know, that was the bag of tricks was emptied, really, and it came oh so close. But wow, that's just part of what happens in baseball. It's your year or it's not, and that can play out that way. I think the Leafs story, I really like the Leafs and the Raptors story for me, is as somebody who covers these teams. I mean, it's like turning lights on in a room that was pretty dark for the Leafs. There are a lot of teams that have missed the playoffs multiple years in a row, and some of them longer than just a couple, that would never have a first overall pick, that are now being rated for their young players that they did draft. I mean, think of that situation, how desperate that could be. You're down and out. You get a really good hockey player. 3 years later, somebody comes along and spikes them on an offer sheet. I mean, the Leafs don't have any danger of that happening. This is a really nice story that looked like it was just going to run right into a brick wall about two months ago. And I don't know where it goes this year, but the one thing you can be happy about is at least they made the effort not to have it just fade into nothing. And that's all you really want from your front office. The Kawhi thing, many times in our broadcast last year, and you sat right beside me, we talked about B.I.'s role and how he was Kawhi-like, but not specifically the same, but how he impacted the game in a different fashion, but had that kind of impact level. The playoffs left you wanting more, but like, Kawhi is the original. To have him come back and likely play out his days as a Raptor is a really nice story. And it, as you say, it just changes the look on this team, and you start thinking about the starting five, and you go, hey, that's not bad. That's not bad at all.
0: Oh, it's more than not bad at all. And I am licking my chops at some of those CMB, Kawhi, Scotty, Jacoby Walter, Jamal Shedd lineups. Like, the level of defense that could be played with that lineup is just mind-blowing. And he's such an obvious upgrade in multiple ways on B.I. And yeah, they gave up two unprotected first-round picks. Gave up a guy in Brandon Ingram who was an all-star last year. But I think Brandon Ingram has kind of found his level, his tier in the NBA. He's one of those players that will get really expensive contracts. He will make some all-star teams, but he will always be traded for a truly elite player. And we saw that from Bobby Webster. Kawhi Leonard is 35 years old. There's no denying that. He is not the same guy that came here in the summer of 2018. But I don't think a lot of people realize he had one of his best scoring seasons in his NBA career last year. Like, at all levels, from going to the rim, from mid-range isolation, to creating from three. He's probably a better playmaker than he was here initially as well. Now, when it comes to the defensive end, he's not the same guy he was on the Spurs. He's not even the same guy that he was for the Raptors in 2019. But he's still a guy with really, really active hands. Seventh in steals last year. But to me, the Kawhi Leonard signing is just as much about Scottie Barnes as it is about Kawhi Leonard. Like, Scottie Barnes is a guy that proved himself in that first round playoff series. Like, he proved to the front office that he deserves a real second star beside him. And he allows Kawhi Leonard to be insulated in that defense. Let CMB take those tough matchups.
1: Yeah.
0: Let Scottie Barnes take those tough matchups. And then Kawhi can just be active.
1: And the untold story, and we've mentioned this many times, is the Raptors medical staff really rehabbed Kawhi while he was here, and the Clippers' mistake was not taking the head of the medical staff with him. And I want to tell you that the medical staff, Alec McKechnie, also did a nice job on B.I., and this is the missing ingredient, and this is why I think a lot of people are very optimistic about Kawhi at his age, because they know how to handle him, and they know how to sort of present him so that he's in the best physical physical shape that he can be in at the right time.
0: We have Richard next, but I want to throw a question at you before we go.
1: Yeah.
0: Bigger risk, Leafs signing Sergei Bobrovsky or the Raptors acquiring Kawhi Leonard?
1: Bigger risk, Bobrovsky.
0: Yeah,
1: without a doubt. Just because you think it can happen, but you don't know. And I think with Kawhi, you expect it to happen. Does that make sense?
0: It does.
1: There we go.
0: As usual.
1: Yes. Yeah, well, there you go. Kel Surprise. Gameplay, TSN 1050, TSN1050.ca, and also available in the iHeartRadio app.
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3: Gameplay on a Monday. Jim Taddy and Owen Hall subbing for Matthew Cause. World Cup action at 3 right here in the station. Spain against Portugal at 8 tonight. USA against Belgium. Balogun is in, and that's why we're sort of continuing the conversation. Richard Deitch is here from host of Sports Media Podcast and Sports Business Journal contributor. Richard, welcome. How are you?
4: Good. Thanks for having me on.
3: Our pleasure. In perspective, this decision to rescind the suspension at this point of the tournament, where does this stand on your story list?
4: Well, I mean, it is certainly the story in the United States, and if you're a soccer fan globally, it is the story. I personally find it fantastically amusing because it really destroys the premise that there are still some out there who believe politics is not part of sports, and those should stick to sports and shut up and dribble. I mean, I don't think we could get a larger example of political influence on a sports decision. But it's massive. I mean, when it comes to these events, that whether it's the Olympics, these global events, the Olympics, the World Cup, et cetera, everything takes on that much more of a heightened interest globally. And then when you have something that involves controversy, when you have something that involves President of the United States, it gets to another level. It is a massive sports story, and certainly I think for the next 12 hours, the biggest sports story on the planet.
5: Infantino and Trump obviously have a relationship that we've seen in the public eye. Like, Infantino gave Trump some sort of like FIFA Peace Award last year. I remember Trump standing beside Chelsea when they lifted the Club World Cup in the U.S. last summer. But do you think Infantino and FIFA almost underestimated the level of brashness and shamelessness of this, like, American government and Trump, given some of the quotes that we've heard today?
4: Well, always FIFA makes the IOC look like Winston Churchill, so you never count out any of these entities. Yeah, all of us grew up wanting the FIFA Peace Prize. I know, you know, when I was a kid growing up in New York, that was always a dream of mine. I'm kidding, obviously, you know. Infantino naturally created that award for Trump. Yeah, I mean, listen, It is not a popular presidency globally. We'll forget about the United States for a second. Like, the United States current administration is not popular globally for many, many different reasons. Obviously, I'm talking to you guys in Canada right now. You could look at the polls and the 51st state nonsense and all that stuff. So yeah, I think I don't think Infantino cares, but all of this adds fuel to what FIFA has always been accused of. And that's, at best, a very insular, wealthy club of groups of men, to, at worst, a corrupt organization. And so when you have this kind of decision, and the big issue, guys, to me, is that there's just no transparency here. Like, there's not FIFA officials going in front of the world's press and answering questions. So everybody's left to speculate as to how this came about. Like, I have no doubt that over the years, many, many world leaders and officials have tried to put pressure on FIFA. Like, in some ways, I expect that, you know, in many ways, maybe that's part of the job, to advocate for your country. But when it comes to a decision that has real impact on global sport, if nothing else, at a base minimum, to me, FIFA should go in front of the world's press and answer questions. And even if they answer questions in total BS and you know, being obtuse, I do think they owe it to the millions upon millions of people on the planet, billions of people, in fact, for soccer, who follow the game and have to believe at some base level that the game is on the up and up.
3: You know, it may seem like a silly thing to ask you, but is this the latest? Does this sort of replace the suitcase full of money? Does that make any sense?
4: It's going to be a big suitcase, Chip, for Infantino. I think this is less about, less about like what we think of, like, you know, dudes and cigars and back rooms stealing money, and more about influence and political influence. I mean, Infantino, if I'm correct about this, he took out an office in one of Trump's buildings in New York. He himself absolutely is a political operative of the highest level, shameless, you know, as we saw with that Feet the Peace Prize. And so, the irony of all this, and again, I'm someone who's covered seven Olympics. I covered them when I worked at Sports Illustrated. And I do, like, I love global sports. It's a great passion. In many ways, you have to suspend your understanding that behind the scenes there's so much shady stuff going on, because the athletes in front of the camera ultimately save the games. And that's what's happened with this World Cup. Even with all the shadiness going on, you know, you watch England play Mexico yesterday and you're like, this is incredible. It's just like incredible drama, incredible theater. It's the same thing at the Olympics with all the stuff that sort of goes on, prior to an Olympic Games or during Olympic Games. You know, somebody will do something where they connect you a little bit to, like, the human spirit. And you're like, my God, this is incredible. I'm so glad I watched that. So in many ways, guys like Infantino, they're able to get away with it because the product itself is so great that it always carries the day over the corruption and everything else.
5: Back when you were with the Athletic, you wrote a sports media predictions article at the end of the year, and one of your predictions was, I think the American public will see the World Cup more as a one-off, more than something that leads to increased viewership of MLS and global soccer. But as a fan of the sport, I'm rooting to be wrong. Where are you at with that prediction right now?
4: Yeah, I mean, I'm still going to stick to that prediction, although the numbers are getting so great in the United States that they're, I think inevitably some people may sample stuff just because we're talking about numbers, like, you know, incredible numbers. Some of this obviously will be determined on how far the U.S. goes. If the U.S. can get, you know, like something crazy like the semifinals of the World Cup, well, then you're talking 50, 60 million people watching that game. And inevitably, there may be people who stick around who are like, I want to see where these players are after the World Cup. I might want to check out an MLS game. But I'm still of that belief. I really do believe, especially in the United States, it's very much an event culture kind of entity. And I don't see waves and waves of fans heading to MLS, which is nowhere near the best league on the planet. And I'm not convinced that all of a sudden, let's say, like the Premier League is going to get a million or 2 million more people every Saturday because people were excited about the World Cup in the U.S. The other thing is that, again, I'm, again, someone who was born in the United States, like, it really is a very short attention span country by and large.
5: Yeah.
4: And I think by September, I just think people are going to move on to the National Football League. I think, you know, they're going to be like, this was great. What an exciting summer. So cool to see, you know, the Mbappes and the Hollands, like, do their thing. But, you know, now I'm on to the Buffalo Bills and the Dallas Cowboys.
5: There's been some really cool results in the group stage. And to me, the round of 32 was one of the best World Cup rounds I've ever seen in my life, quite frankly. But it's been really cool to see kind of the monoculture being built throughout this World Cup, both in Toronto and some of the other cities. Do you have a favorite sort of off-field World Cup storyline in this tournament so far?
4: Yeah, I mean, I love Norway. Like, I think it's just so cool that they, their fans, you know, it's not a big country, but their fans are so passionate about sports in general. You know, they do that very cool, like, Viking row thing. And again, as someone who's an Olympics honk, I just think back to the fact that Norway is the greatest winter Olympics country in the world. And given their population, that is incredible. And now their soccer team is in the final eight, which, again, just based on history and population, is just, you know, it's like otherworldly. So what they have done is just like head spinning to me. I think France is the best team, and I think they'll win. They play beautiful soccer. But, you know, I'm always blown away when I'm watching the Winter Olympics on CBC, or when I lived in the U.S., obviously, on NBC. And, like, these Norwegians, you know, whether it's cross-country skiing or biathlon, or just, like, they're just so good at all this stuff. And now, in the world's most popular sport, we see them in the Final Eight. It's such a great story.
3: Richard, really appreciate your time. I know you'll get this on the way out. First time, long time for me.
4: I appreciate that. Same on my end, guys. I appreciate it very much.
5: Thanks,
3: Richard.
5: Thanks.
3: Richard Deitch, host of Sports Media Podcast and Sports Business Journal contributor. I like what he said there, Owen. I mean, that's the world we live in. Hey, that was great. Next.
5: Well, exactly it.
3: Yeah.
5: We've seen it in the past month or so. We go from Gavin McKenna to Kawhi Leonard to the Olympics. And yeah, it's just the world we live in.
3: Yeah. Terry Koshan will be by from the Toronto Sun next, talking about the Leafs. Wow, that room got brighter in a hurry, didn't it? 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
15: See, that's a cool G, Daddy-O. 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
0: We're going all in on the coverage. You can bet on it.
3: Well, that's a yes guy. We're going all in on the coverage. Just no worry about that. Jim Taddeo and Hall with you, subbing for Matthew Cause on this Monday. World Cup at 3, Spain against Portugal, 8 o'clock, USA against Belgium, all right here. On the radio side and, of course, on the TV side, well, let's shift to the brightener of the offseason, the Maple Leafs development camp over. Terry Koshan is here from the Toronto Sun. Terry, how are you today, sir?
14: I'm good, gentlemen. How are you?
3: Good, good. So, I mean, number 92, how does he look?
14: Looking pretty good. Listen, yeah, he looked good last week, as you figured he would. He sounded good. Clearly a guy that's really comfortable in his own skin and looking forward to the challenge of making the Maple Leafs the better hockey team. How much he does next year remains to be seen. But I think, you know, the initial first impression of this guy is that he's really well-grounded. You know, the hockey speaks for itself, but I just think the Leafs are a really good person as well, and we'll see how it goes.
5: There's obviously a pros and cons to a highly touted rookie being on a, you know, relatively contending team. But what would a successful season for Gavin McKenna look like, in your opinion?
14: Well, a Stanley Cup at the end of it, right? And sort of rolling that. Well, I mean, that's what a successful season is. That's what they'll tell you. Yep. Like, well, they're not going to shoot for anything less than that, and that's why they built this team in the offseason the way that they have, to give themselves a chance to compete.
3: So,
14: you know, 50 or 60 points, put it 70, it could be something like that. And quite frankly, I don't know that there are many cons to this, because I think one thing that McKenna has going for him is he's not coming in and being pointed at saying, you're the guy on this, like a lot of first pick overalls are, because, you know, like he said himself, I think it was at the combine, and, you know, the first week of June, a month after the Leafs won the lottery, he basically said, without saying it, they're not really a team that should have been in a position to win the lottery. They're too good. And I think there's some truth to that. So, you know, he's got people around him. But expectations, that's what, you know, I would imagine the organization would never say that to put the pressure on the kid or anybody else. That's what their thinking would be. But if you're looking at it like a 50 to 70 point season, that would be a success for him for sure.
3: Yeah, sorry I interrupted before, Terry. O-Dog sent me his invoice for the use of jersey number 92. I had to sign it. So, but you know, the way you mapped that out, I mean, I'm trying to think of a number one overall selection that had the soft landing, and I say that with all due respect that McKenna has. In some cases, I mean, this is a guy who's trying to resuscitate just a dead franchise, but in this particular case, he's actually the icing on the cake.
14: He is, and, you know, when your starting point is Matthews and Nylander, obviously, you know, you're looking at it just, okay, it was last year a one-off. A lot of people think it was. Again, it's hard to really say whether it was or not, because we have to see where this goes going forward with Jim Hiller and, you know, half of the roster changed, but it is a soft landing spot for him. Ask Connor Bedard what it's like to try to single-handedly, more or less, turn a team around. It's taken a long time there in Chicago, and there are no guarantees that they'll be much better next year. So it's just a good situation all the way around. The other thing, too, is let's say, you know, you get some, the next 2 years, maybe you don't win everything, but, and the Leafs very well might not, but obviously, but, you know, maybe you plant that foundation for the kid. He's a part of it. And at some point here in the next year, perhaps 4 or 5, whatever it is, it's handed to him, and it's his team now, because I'd like to happen at some point. But he'll have had some early success. But I don't think anyone is expecting that Gavin McKenna's coming in, guys, and there's an awful futility here in Toronto, unless something blows up in their faces that we haven't anticipated yet.
5: Out of anyone not named Easton Cowan, who on the Marlies championship roster do you think makes the biggest impact on the Leafs this coming season?
14: Nobody. No, really? Because no. Well, here's why. Because the next one is Ben Danforth. The next one is Ben Danforth, and I think he needs to leave the year of the American Hockey League after just coming up, you know, to play 16 games in the playoff run. I shouldn't say nobody, because the guy who has the potential to do that is Artur Aksionov. That only happens if there's an injury, right?
5: Yeah.
14: But listen, we're not looking at, no, all due respect, we're not looking at the Vinny Letaris of the world to come up and play for the Leafs and do good things. But I went over the whole prospect pool in a piece of it over the weekend, and guys like, you know, William Villeneuve, Jacob Quillen, perhaps Ryan Toyberg, do they get a shot? They might. But, you know, with the way that John Pryka has reconstructed this bottom six, i.e. there's like two people remaining in Joshua and Lorenz and everything else is gone. You know, I don't necessarily know that some of these Marlies guys are going to get the opportunity that they hope for. They might get a look in camp. Don't get me wrong. They'll have to get a look to some degree. But a lot of those spots are going to be taken. And, you know, I just think that they're two better players. You know, Callan, and I don't consider him a prospect anymore, not after playing all year at the Leafs, but Stanford's a year away at least to me. And Akhyamov, I think, gets that opportunity. But only if there's some sort of injury or somebody really falters among Bobrovsky and Szilard.
3: Yeah, I think they've done a marvelous job. However, I'm going to say this, yes guy, no guy on this. If they were to start the season today with that blue line, is it good enough? I would say no guy.
14: Well, I guess it depends what you want out of it, Jim. It is to me, if Chris Tanev stays healthy all year, that to me, never mind all the Morgan Riley talk, to me, yeah, that's the biggest question on the blue line right now. It could change by September 15th or 17th when camp opens in 2 months. But to me right now is, what's the health of Chris Tanev going to be like? And, you know, how much will he be able to play before there might be a breakdown or something physically? There might not be. But look what happened last year. He plays 11 games. I think he last played around the end of December. But the Leafs were lost without him. And it's not just when he's on the ice, but, you know, he did a lot of good seasons as well. McKay didn't have the season he would have liked had he had Tanev on his pairing. But Tanev's a guy that his play just bleeds down. And, yeah, you could say, okay, well, that first year to Berube, the goaltending was good, and that really helped. Well, sure. But Tanev also had a real influence. And I think that, to me, is the biggest question mark. How healthy will he be when camp opens? And what will his health look like come Canadian Thanksgiving, American Thanksgiving, Christmas, and then on? But that, to me, is that question mark right now. I like what they've done with Radish. I like Emile Andre. I don't mind they moved out Benoit and Carlo. But like I said, Tanev right now is the guy that I'm looking at.
5: To me, the Leo Carlson offer sheet situation is the most compelling storyline of the offseason so far. But to me, it's less about the current situation and what it could open up in the future. Mm-hmm. 1 year from now, how do you think we end up talking about this offer sheet? Is it a market setter or more of an anomaly?
14: Well, we'll see. 2 years from now, Matthews and McDavid are up, right?
5: Yeah.
14: And a year from now, of course, they can sign their extension. A year from now, July 1. So we'll see. I think it's probably the start of something. I mean, what about the way the cap is rising? It's going to be, you know, it's going to 104 now and expected rise again. We're going to see more contracts like this, and whether through offer sheet or free agency, you know, you're going to see that number. It is kind of crazy that, you know, once you get past Carlson, who's next? The Kirill Kaprizov at what, 17?
5: Yeah.
14: And then there's a real drop again into the 14s, right? Who's next? McKinnon? Like, I know, Ice McKinnon, was it McKinnon and Matthews? Like, you know, we all know McKinnon for a 12.5. Settles not up there either. But I think that's the way. It's just not so much the tip of the iceberg, but I think it's more just the beginning point for what we're going to see now in contracts in the NHL. And it just so happened that it took the league massively by storm. And do I think Verbeek is going to be is should master? I do, but you know, he's got some thinking to do this week.
3: Yeah, you know, when you look at it, and the odd bit of timing on this is it starts a new CBA, so length of contracts only drops by a year. For me, the biggest problem is the gap between ceiling and floor is $28 million. So there's really no reason why this couldn't happen on a yearly basis.
14: Yeah, no, I agree with you, Jim. I would think that's true. And, you know, if you're some of these teams that would rather hover around the floor, you can't be happy about it. But you know what? It's the way the league is going now. And like I said, were we going to expect contracts like this at some point? I think so, just because of the way the cap's going up. But like everyone else, I think we're all bored when it happens Friday afternoon in the manner that it did.
5: Have you ever seen two teams in the Ducks and the Flyers have such a big off-ice rivalry, like in all of your years of covering hockey? Like it's nothing about on-ice product, but it just feels like both of these teams, both these front offices, have some sort of off-ice rivalry given the events of the past couple of years.
14: Well, yeah, but I don't think that Danny Breer is doing this for that reason. I think it's just a coincidence that Leo Carlson played for Anaheim. He's not trying to throw Pat Verbeek there or anything like that. But yeah, I do, you know, the rivalry, there is, you know, the Gauthier stuff and, you know, Zegras and, you know, there is that sort of thing to it, but I don't know that it goes beyond that. More coincidence. Why would, you know, there be anything between the Ducks and the Flyers out of the ordinary, right? I mean, it wouldn't make any sense, but we'll see. I don't know that Danny Breer will be getting a Christmas card this year from Pat Verbeek. I wouldn't count on that. But, you know, maybe they'll mend fences at some point. But, yeah, it's interesting. It would be something if eventually somehow during these regimes they met in the Stanley Cup final. It's probably asking for too much, but
5: oh boy,
14: bigger things have happened.
3: Yeah. Could rekindle interest in an old-timers game, right?
14: Oh, yeah.
3: Breer goes into the corner. Oh, sorry, guy.
14: Chris Pronger get confused and start hitting guys on both sides.
3: So I think that, you know, I think a lot of people would criticize the Leafs over the last 8 or 9 years of thinking they were one player away. Mm-hmm. Are they actually one player away now?
14: You know what? Good question, Jim. I don't know about that. I mean, you have to consider the division, right? And expect that the Florida Panthers are going to rebound after what happened with them last year, doing with the new guy in Nets, so that's going to be interesting, and Jacob Markstrom. But, you know, a lot of these teams just aren't going away. Montreal's better. Buffalo's better. You know, I think right now you put the Leafs into the category of what can we realistically expect with the Ottawas and the Bostons, right, and perhaps Detroit, depending on how the Larkin situation comes out. But I don't know if the Leafs are one player or not. I still think there has to be... And again, if it's one player, I don't know who that would be, but they just need more up front. To me, there's right now, I know they signed Roslovic and the 20 goals, but there's too much of a gap between what that potential could really be with those top two lines and some of the production you're going to get out of the bottom two. Now, the bottom two lines are much better at helping to keep the puck out of the net than at least Bonnick has been. Then they'll be much better off. You don't necessarily need the offensive production from them, but I don't know if they are or not. If Bobrovsky becomes over Bobrovsky, then maybe they are, right? I mean, that's what I talked about, Tanev, earlier, the impact on the blue line. If Bob returns to his form, then absolutely the Leafs are going to get to the playoffs and have a real shot at, I would think, winning the division if he's as good as he has been at times in the past.
3: Fun times ahead. Terry, thanks very much. Appreciate it.
14: Yeah, thanks for having me, guys.
3: Terry Koshan from the Toronto Sun. Coming up next, Owen and I are going to job out a few things. Top of the hour, Jason DeVos will be by to talk about our performance at the World Cup. 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
0: Today,
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0: 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A big battle in the round of 16 as Spain takes on rival Portugal. 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
29: You broke his thumbs. It was an accident. Is that what you call it when somebody doesn't pay up?
0: We're going all in on the coverage. You can bet on it.
3: Oh, yes, guy. Gameplay continues. Jim Taddeo and Owen Hall subbing for Mr. Cause. 3 o'clock, Spain against Portugal. 8 o'clock, USA against Belgium. A World Cup play. And, of course, Overdrive in between. And we covered a lot of ground. I mean, it's just a great time. The last 2 weeks has been just full of all kinds of, fulfilled fantasy acquisitions would be the best way to describe it, right?
5: I think it would. I'm at a point now where I kind of want things to slow down. On Friday's show, we got a bit of a break. The news ticker was not as quick as it usually is. And it was kind of nice. It was kind of nice to have a two-guest show and, you know, talk about Jamie Benn signing for nothing and the Blue Jays not being able to hit the ball. But I'm obviously kidding when I talk about stuff like that, right? Like,
3: yeah.
5: The level of just compelling stories that we've had over the past little bit. Like, I've never had a period like this since I've been working here at the station, and it's almost majority positive. I think that's the more interesting part. That's the more unusual part, where both the Leafs and the Raptors have more light at the end of the tunnel than they did even just a month before. So I think it sets up for a really, really interesting season. And it is interesting because both franchises could go either way. Like, Kawhi Leonard is not a guarantee. Gavin McKenna is not a guarantee as a rookie. Darren Radish is not a guarantee as a signing. So, you know, would you say the Leafs and Raptors are genuine contenders? Would you say they're in that first tier of teams in either league? Probably not. But getting there will be all the fun this season.
3: I'm a lot more comfortable with the Raptors just because they've been there and done that, and they know exactly what they're dealing with, and they have the same people and the medical staff in place. So I'm pretty confident that that's already on a fast track to success. The Leafs story, there's some major bulking up, as there always is, by the opposition. So I don't know exactly how it's going to work, but I'm fascinated that they did what they did. On that subject of, where we go with the offer sheets, this is only going to get worse or better depending on what your view of it is. Starting a new CBA, and as I said earlier, the biggest problem for the NHL is the gap between ceiling and floor of $28 million, which means that think of it this way. Think of, what if you're a Stanley Cup champ and somehow you find a way to clean out some salary, and then you're looking at, how do we keep this thing going forward? Well, you sign a guy who's 3 years into his entry-level contract. It's expiring. He was a top one or two or three pick, and it's just about to burst. I mean, that's just a recipe for the top end of the league to feed off the bottom end.
5: Yeah, for sure. But to me, it's less about the rules and the trends of the league, and more about what it gives the fans at this point. And Matt was talking about how in last week's show that the NHL offseason might have been more compelling than the playoffs themselves. And this connects to where the Leafs are as well. These offer sheets being a viable possibility for not just mid-level players, but superstars as well, gives these teams options. And options are what's going to keep a league alive when it comes to a storylines perspective. I think from a product, from an on-ice product, the NHL has absolutely no problem. Like, the playoffs didn't even include some of the big boys, some of the heavy hitters, some of the original six teams. But the on-ice play and the series that we got were really, really, really good. But now you get the social media storylines. Now you get the opinions, the takes. And that's something that the NBA has in droves, something that the NFL has in droves. And now you kind of feel like the NHL getting there as well.
3: Just makes it really hard to build from the bottom up. The Ducks are a good example of that. They've got another center they have to sign. And so whatever they do with Carlson, it dents what they can do with their other players. And if they let him go, it dents the team. I'm not a big fan of that, but the counter would that be, a lot of people would say, I don't really care what happens in Anaheim. I get that. I get that. If you're in Toronto, you probably don't care.
5: Well, people do now, though. That's it, right? Like, people now do care what happens in Anaheim. People do care what happens in Philly. Like, that's my point, right? Like, we're here talking about it.
3: Yeah, I guess. I don't know where it goes, but I'm telling you right now, it's not going to stop. So we'll step out, come back with Jason DeVos, former Canadian national men's team player and coach, with perspective on what Canada did at the recent World Cup. They're eliminated, of course, on the weekend, but there's a lot of storylines that come out of that. 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
6: Gameplay, hour number two. Jim Taddy and Owen Hall subbing for Mr. Cause today, leading you into 3 o'clock, Spain against Portugal. After that, 8 o'clock, USA against Belgium, right here on TSN 1050 and, of course, on the TV side as well. Pleased to have with us now Jason DeVos, former Canadian national men's team player and coach. Jason, welcome in. How are you?
7: I'm good, thanks. How are you guys doing?
6: Very good. Obviously, we're all proud of what this team did. I guess the question is, what was your take on how they performed and what comes out of this?
7: Look, I mean, if you'd have offered me this tournament before it started, I would have snapped your fingers off it. And I think the only way to characterize this tournament is as a success for Canada's men's national team. Arguments will be made that it was, an expanded tournament and that the competition in the group stage was teams that they should have been beating. And even in the knockout stage, round of 32, same argument. But, I think that is all irrelevant. What the expanded tournament has actually done is made the World Cup much more relevant for many more nations. And I think the underdogs have really shown the favorites that they're here to play and that the gap is closing all the time. And so when I look at this tournament, it's about progression. It's about building on what happened in 2022 when the men returned to the World Cup after a 36-year absence. And then now the goal and the hope is over the next 4 years, the men's program can continue to build so that when we get to the next World Cup in 2030, a round of 16 is not going to be where we stop. We want to keep going. We want to be able to compete with the best in the world as we did in this tournament.
8: Jason, you mentioned progression, but what does that short-term next step look like? Because I feel like I'm kind of dealing with the same thing that a lot of other Canadian fans are dealing with. There was a lot of firsts in this tournament, obviously made it to the round of 16, but they kind of beat who they were supposed to beat and lose who they were supposed to lose to. So with these Copa Americas and Gold Cups in the middle of this next period before the World Cup, what's the next short-term step for Canada, in your opinion?
7: Well, I think they have to look at it through the lens of the competitions that they're in. You know, they're in the CONCACAF Nations League. They're in the CONCACAF Gold Cup. The Copa America was a fortunate opportunity as an invited team. And there's no guarantee that those invitations are going to continue in perpetuity. So, you have to look at those tournaments that we are entered into, the Nations League and the Gold Cup, as winnable tournaments. I mean, we haven't won the Gold Cup in 26 years. We're the only team outside of US and Mexico that have won the Gold Cup. And

0: Because overachieving is beating teams that you shouldn't beat and winning in environments that you shouldn't necessarily win in. So I think it's really about, the growth of the program and in conversations with some of the staff and some of the players, they feel positive about this, but at the same time, they're disappointed. They're disappointed to be going home and to be, having this incredible run of support that they've witnessed for the first time in our country come to a bit of an end. So the only way to keep the excitement up is to win trophies and win games. And that's something I'm sure that they're going to be really keen to do.
1: I'd like your take on this. I mean, for me, this goes down parallel roads. There's the performance of our men's national team, and then there's the hosting of the games in Toronto and Vancouver, and the residue. They're both positive residues. How does that sort of fit into Canadian soccer? I mean, what level does that help, or is it sort of spread all around?
0: Well, I think you have to look at it, through the lens of corporate Canada. Does corporate Canada want to continue to support Canada soccer, specifically the men's program, once this tournament is gone? It's possible that we see another World Cup on Canadian soil in our lifetimes, because I think many people look at this as USA plus two. And, Mexico's obviously hosted the World Cup multiple times previously and done an exceptional job, but we've never really been a participant at that level. And I think that we showed the world that we can compete as an event hoster and a World Cup host because, we don't have the stadium infrastructure, but I think, I was skeptical of BMO Field, what we called Toronto Stadium during the World Cup. I didn't know what it would look or feel like, but I have to say it was exceptional. The experience inside the stadium was exceptional. It was like a proper football ground that you would find in Europe. And, I think that the coziness of the environment in Toronto really helped deliver a spectacular experience in every game. And I was in the stadium covering the games in Toronto on five of the six occasions. The only one that we didn't cover in stadium was the Senegal-Iraq game, which we did from the studio because there was another game going on simultaneously that we also had to cover. But those five games that we sat in the corner in on the desk and saw the fans and interacted with the fans were spectacular. So, I think the legacy of that is that we can host the biggest events in the world. From a fan perspective, from a support perspective, the fans around the world are fickle, and no one supports a team that doesn't win, and everyone wants to back a team that is successful. And we've seen that not just in our sport, but across other sports in Canada. The Raptors, the Jays, when they've been competing for NBA championships and World Cup, sorry, World Series titles, they've had rabid fan support across the country. For this period of time, these last 3 weeks, our men's national team was that team that everyone in the country supported. And I think everyone was largely very happy, maybe even surprised at the level of support that they received. But I hope that's going to continue. And it's only going to continue if the players keep giving the fans what they're looking for.
2: Alphonso Davies is catching some heat right now for not being ready to go against Morocco. And it almost feels like his commitment to the program is being questioned by some people. I mean, to me, that's nonsense given the moments he's given us and the fact that he's the guy that's built a lot of what we're seeing today. As somebody that's been in the room with Fonzie, can you kind of just speak to his character and the level of competitor that he is?
0: Yeah, I think it's extremely unfair
2: Yeah.
0: that it's being characterized that way. I've having had the privilege of working with Fonzie as a coach, I can say this: he is extremely committed to the men's national team. At no point have I ever questioned his commitment. And I think, unfortunately, the narrative around Fonzie is skewed by how the messaging around his involvement was communicated. And I fully understand why Jesse Marsch would have felt the need to keep his cards close to his chest and keep the opposition guessing as to whether Fonzie would have been a participant. But anyone who knows anything about hamstring injuries knew that Fonzie was very, very unlikely.

0: to be a participant in the group stage. And, you know, everyone was kept guessing right from the first game to the last game in the group stage about whether he was ready. And then, you know, when people are guessing, they're speculating. And when you speculate, you know, you typically don't come anywhere close to the truth. So, you know, hindsight is a wonderful thing. And it would have been better, I think, in hindsight to have said, Fonzie's not available for the group stage. We hope he's going to be available in the knockout stage, but his health is a priority for us, and we're not going to risk his long-term health to get 20 minutes out of him and have him blow his hamstring, because that type of an injury for a player of Bonzi's capabilities and his explosiveness could be career altering, and nobody wants to see that. We want to see Fonzi playing for Canada and for Bayern Munich, and if he moves on from Bayern Munich for another big club, for the next 10, 12, 15 years, however long he can sustain at that level. I don't want to see his career jeopardized because we were a little bit careless or a little bit reckless with his health.
1: So, Jason, as you're well aware, the story of the day, it's not going to really die down until the USA-Belgium game is over. But here, the ultimate question is, where are you on rescinding a red card suspension in the round of 16?
0: I think it's outrageous. He got a red card. Whether it was a red card or not is open for debate and discussion. But he got a red card. And, you know, if the disciplinary committee wants to come out and rescind that red card, that's another story altogether. But I think the way that this has played out, how it's been communicated as well, as well as the American president chiming in with his thoughts, I think has really skewed most football people in the direction that this is wrong. And that's a real shame, because you don't want storylines like this to be what people are talking about. We want to talk about what we see on the field. And this tournament has been an incredible success. The expansion to 48 teams from 32 was questioned by many people. There was many people thinking that this would water down the competition and there would be massive blowouts, and there simply weren't. You know, yes, there were some games where the score got run up a little bit, but for the most part, every game was competitive. And then we also benefited from the wonderful storylines of Cape Verde taking Argentina deep into extra time, and what that looked like and what that means for their country and for smaller nations across the world. That's what we want to be talking about. The star players who have all come out to play and have delivered exceptionally well. Messi, Mbappe, Haaland, all on 7 goals. I mean, this is the tournament where the stars have come to play. And now, unfortunately, we're talking about politicians and bureaucrats. And that shouldn't be what we're talking about. We should be talking about the play on the field rather than the play in a boardroom somewhere.
2: We might have had a game of the tournament contender late last night with England's 3-2 win over Mexico. And once I was able to sort of settle down, once my heart rate went down, there was kind of one point going through my head. And that's, previous England teams would have found a way to lose last night's game. To you, what's different about this current England team than ones of the past?
0: You know, it's interesting because I think England is a contender to win this tournament. Yeah, and there weren't many people who agreed with that assessment at the start of the tournament. And, you know, a really good result against Croatia in the first match, followed by, you would argue, two sort of tepid performances in the group stage. They won the group. They got through as expected and had a pathway through to the final is the preferred pathway. But when they drew against Mexico in Mexico at Azteca, you know, I won't lie. I said to my wife and my daughter, who are both massive England fans, my wife's heritage is English. My daughter was born in England. Mm-hmm. And I said, this is going to be England's toughest test. Mm-hmm. If they can get past Mexico at the Azteca, they are legitimate contenders for this tournament. And what we saw last night was an exceptional performance from a top team. You know, Thomas Tuchel's taken a bit of flack for leaving out top players, you know, the likes of Phil Foden and Cole Palmer and Harry Maguire and, you know, those individuals. But when he did that, You know, I said to a few colleagues of mine, I think it was a masterstroke because he's not selecting the most talented players. He's selecting the team that fits best together. And one of the things that people don't understand when they talk about player selection is you're only allowed to select 11 players to start a match. And every single one of those 26 players in your squad believes that they should be on that starting 11. And you've got to manage the egos and the attitude and the toxicity that is on your bench when those players are not selected. And I think what Thomas Tuchel did was he said, I'm not taking any of those toxic players. I'm going to take a group of players that can work together and work for each other and for the badge on the jersey. And I think that was a masterstroke. And regardless of how the tournament plays out, regardless of how they do in the quarterfinals and beyond, I think that that is what good coaching is really about, you know, putting your mark on a group of players and your stamp on a team and saying, this is how we're going to do things. And I think for England, last night's result can be a galvanizing result for them because they know that they were in the lion's den and they came out unscathed. And that's a real positive step for them and for their tournament hopes.
2: Spain and Portugal is set to kick off in about 45 minutes from now. We'll have it on TSN 1050 here and the TSN networks as well. But to me, my eyes will be on one side of the touchline the whole game, and that'll be the side of Lamine Yamal and Nuno Mendes. To you, is there a better fullback winger matchup in this tournament than those two?
0: No, no, there isn't. It's going to be magnificent. I'm really looking forward to this one. You know, unfortunately, the Ronaldo saga continues to sort of shape the narrative around Portugal. But, you know, again, I was in the stadium calling the Portugal-Croatia game the other day. And what I saw was a Portugal side that is a legitimate tournament contender. Obviously, Spain are also that. But I can absolutely see a world where Portugal wins this match in regulation time. Huh. Because they have arguably the best midfield in the tournament. Although they haven't really clicked like we would have hoped yet. Vitinha, Fernandes, Neves, these players, they are world-class players, you know, and João Neves, Vitinha, and Mendes, all Champions League winners playing at the top of the game in Europe. Bruno Fernandes as well is really coming off of a strong season for Manchester United. So, you know, you look at what they have, and then Vega, you know, Vega's 22, he's a monster, like just eats people alive defensively. And beside him, he's got Ruben Dias. Like you've got a fantastic team. And, you know, I look at that and go, you know what, this team, if they click and they come together and they have that galvanizing moment, and maybe the result against Croatia was that for them. You know, I thought it was very bold of Roberto Martinez to effectively change his structure multiple times in the second half to try and get the advantage and then to take Ronaldo off, go back to the singular striker with Gonzalo Ramos. You know, I thought was excellent coaching, excellent tactics from Roberto Martinez. But, you know, when you boil it all down, you can talk about coaching, you can talk about tactics, you can talk about structures. It comes down to players and star players delivering what they're exceptionally good at. I'm going to be really curious to watch how Mendes changes his game or adapts his game to deal with Lamine Yamal, but also how is Lamine Yamal going to defend against Mendes?
2: Yeah.
0: Because he is, and we saw this against Croatia with Rafa Leao out in the width. Every time the ball went out wide, Mendes was on the underlap. He was almost playing as an inside forward most of the game. And you know, is Lamine Yamal going to do the defensive work? Is that what he, you know, is wired to do? And how is that going to look for Spain? These are all very interesting things for us to try and follow this afternoon.
1: Yeah, tons of stuff to look forward to for sure. Jason, appreciate your time. Thank you.
0: My pleasure, guys.
1: Jason DeVos, former Canadian national men's team coach and player. And again, the two games today, Spain against Portugal at 3. And you can listen to it right here. USA against Belgium tonight at 8. 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
3: We're going all in on the coverage. 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
1: Gameplay, TSN 1050, Jim Taddy and Owen Hall subbing for Mr. Cause today. Oh, and I just want, I got to get this out here. I mean, we've talked a lot about soccer, but could you please tell me when the game's going to end? Not when you think it's going to end, not when it could end. I need to know when I'm watching when it's going to end.
2: Are you talking about injury time?
1: Yeah.
2: Oh, my goodness.
1: Crazy.
2: Well, we've got
1: 11 minutes. No, you're at 11:45. Come on.
2: Well, the biggest case of that was that Portugal-Croatia game that I was lucky enough to go to in Toronto. And if you listen to the wording, it's in the fine print. They say a minimum of 10 minutes of added time. So it's always a minimum. And stuff can happen in that a lot of time, too. So if a team scores, then it gets added on. But soccer questions are asking the same questions you are sometimes, too. It felt like Croatia had all the time in the world to score, and they did. It obviously got ruled off with VAR. But, yeah, some of the length of extra time we've seen in this tournament so far has been crazy.
1: It's just not how we live. We know when things start. We know when they end, and we know what to do in between. But the sketchy ending is like, wow, that's so negotiable that you go, what? What could happen?
2: Well, Guy, in your words, it's all part of the fun.
1: Yes, Guy. So what do you think is going to happen today in these two games? Spain against Portugal, USA against Belgium. Who advances?
2: I like Spain to advance against Portugal. Like Jason said, Portugal hasn't filled me with a ton of confidence in some of their games. And a lot of people, and rightfully so, labeled Portugal as having the best midfield of the tournament. From a name basis, they probably do. Vitinha, João Neves play on the same team for PSG, a team that won the Champions League. Bruno Fernandes won Play of the Year in the Premier League, a league that a lot of people label as the best league in the world. But to me, they haven't quite come together as a collective. I wasn't a huge fan with the Roberto Martinez appointment, their current head coach, who was the former head coach of Belgium. And the whole narrative around Belgium over the past decade is that they wasted their golden generation. And this guy's next job was the manager of probably a bigger team in Portugal. I think Spain is just a more together unit. They have one of the best players in the world in Lamine Yamal, who will try to prove himself on the biggest stage. So I feel pretty comfortable taking Spain in this one. I thought they were fantastic against Austria. Now, when it comes to that USA-Belgium game, I like to say that USA has the advantage heading in. They've played the better football in the tournament, but a spanner's been thrown into the works with this whole Ferland Balogun thing, right? And you just don't know how either team is going to react to it. USA is the favorite on FanDuel. I feel pretty comfortable taking USA, but with this whole new storyline, it's really hard to see how it's going to impact the teams. And I actually think it makes the game more compelling than it previously was.
1: It's got to be must see. I mean, I'm half expecting that at some point the game gets stopped and something gets reversed. Just because it could happen. We've got a call here. We know that we're going to replay it. No, the VAR says that was onside. It's in the Americans lead 3-0. I don't know.
2: Boss calls were made. Yeah.
1: That's crazy. Well, we're going to deal with the Blue Jays next. I guess a year ago they were starting their climb, but this year it doesn't look so good.
2: Feels different, Guy.
1: Yeah, it does. Yeah. Coming up next, we will have Josh Goldberg, and we'll continue on with the Blue Jays story. They open in San Francisco tonight. This is Gameplay. 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
1: Oh, yes, guy. 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World Cup, Spain against Portugal after that, Overdrive after that, USA against Belgium, World Cup. Spain against Portugal, the Ronaldo story, just, I mean, it's the end, right?
2: Oh, for sure. Yeah. He's 40, 41 years old. And it's interesting because he's no doubt the leader of the team, but the line between distraction and contributor for him has been really, really thin.
1: Yeah.
2: I think he's done his job in this tournament, scored an important penalty in that last game against Croatia, had his chance to stat pad against Uzbekistan, got that. You could probably bench him for one of their other players, Gonçalo Ramos, but I think benching him gives you a reaction from the media in Portugal that's very, very hard to overcome. We'll obviously see what has to happen today. One thing about the Portugal starting lineup, I'm shocked at. Rafa Leao, for me, who was Portugal's best player in that Croatia game, benched for João Felix. So I think they're a little undermanned in a attack today. So, yeah, we'll have to wait and see.
1: We'll explore that as we go along. The Jays heading into the All-Star break in San Francisco tonight and San Diego going into the weekend, and they need something to happen positively. No question about that. Gosman goes tonight. Let's bring in Josh Goldberg, host of the DFA podcast. Josh, welcome. How are you?
25: Good, thanks. How are you guys?
1: I have the panic button. Should I push it?
25: I probably would push it. I think it's fair at this point to be kind of feeling that way. It's 90 games and they are where they are. So I wouldn't judge anybody for going that route.
2: There's some really fun storylines, but I don't think I've ever seen the American League in this state before in my years of watching baseball. The fact that it's so bad, do you think that it's a trap for the Blue Jays or an opportunity at this point?
25: I would probably lean more towards, I guess, like if we're going to call it a trap, because the American League has been bad all season, yeah, and the Jays have also been bad all season. They're part of the reason the American League has been so bad. There really haven't been any teams that have separated themselves, really, outside of the Rays. Yes, the Yankees are there, but they had a pretty terrible month of June, and they're not exactly off to a great start in July either. And I'd be willing to say, you know, like the Jays would have an opportunity if they had shown anything through the first 90 games that would lead you to believe that they're capable of playing the type of baseball that is going to be required and that a lot of people thought or potentially still think they're capable of playing. They really haven't shown it outside of a few flickers here or there. And at some point, you can't just keep saying, well, it's getting late early, it's getting late early for this team to figure things out. At some point in time, you just have to draw a line in the sand and say, well, this just for whatever reason doesn't seem like it's going to happen for us this year, and start making some decisions that perhaps you weren't hoping you were going to have to make this year when you're talking about the lead up to the trade deadline in about a month.
1: Kind of the opposite of a year ago where things just happened, and nothing is happening here, really. I hate to be blunt about it, but you really can't blame anybody either, can you?
25: Injury is sure a factor, but the players that have been in the lineup, like a lot of people will say, oh, well, they shouldn't have re-signed or given Schneider a contract extension, or they shouldn't have given Ross Atkins a contract extension. There might be some merit to looking at that, you know, if you want to. I don't subscribe to that. If you make it to the World Series, you deserve some level of commitment. It really comes down to the players this year. I don't think firing the manager is all of a sudden going to lead to some crazy turnaround. The guys that have been healthy and in that clubhouse have just simply not been able to get it done. I think Vladimir Guerrero Jr. obviously wears it the most, but like Dalton Varsho hasn't had a great year in terms of power. Kirk's been hurt and not very good. Springer's been bad. Barger has obviously not been a factor at all. And those four were really the catalyst last season and then in the playoffs. And to get next to nothing or even less in some cases from those four, it shouldn't be that surprising that they are where they are. Like, you're not going to be in a great position if you're asking Ernie Clement and Kazuma Okamoto to really lead your team. And I think we can see, you know, when you score one run or two runs rather in one inning over three games, it's a pretty good indicator of where things are right now. Like, this is a team that's really in the wilderness at the plate with no easy answers or no quick fix in sight.
1: It's almost understandable how they get to where they are, but I mean, there's no personnel decision that you'd like to relive, is there?
25: No, I don't think so. Like, Bo Bichette not being back is tough, but I don't think it was one of those things that was in the cards. Yeah, they were betting on the lion's share of the group that got the job done last year and then obviously in the playoffs coming back and being good enough. And that has not been the case so far. That looks like a miscalculation, let's call it. You could have certainly argued that they needed another bat in the offseason. They didn't get one. I don't think one other move, one other bat being in this lineup, whoever it might have been, is going to make that much of a difference. There's just been too much accumulative underperformance from too many guys to make that much of a difference. Like, I just don't think there's any machinations roster-wise that you could have done in November, December, or January that is all that likely to materially change what has unfolded so far through the first 90 games.
2: Is it possible for the Blue Jays to be soft sellers and still be real threats in the playoffs? Like, I know it might be delusional, but I look at the Guardians last year, who are a team that traded Shane Bieber to the Blue Jays. They had Emmanuel Clase suspended. They traded Paul Sewald and went on one of the craziest runs, one of the craziest in-division comebacks we've ever seen. Like, do you think it's possible for the Blue Jays to be sellers, acquire some assets that could be good for the future, and still find a way to improve in the second half?
25: It's definitely possible. It depends what we're talking about in terms of who they're selling.
2: Yeah.
25: If it's just rentals outside of Kevin Gausman, and I guess maybe to an extent Dalton Varsho, how many are really going to significantly hurt your team? That's a kind of a conversation that you could have. I think it's certainly possible, because the players who have underperformed so staggeringly are probably going to be here after the trade deadline. And if they figure it out and you subtract even players who have been positive contributors at points this year, you might be able to net positive out of that. Is that enough to close the gap, whatever it might be, over the next couple of weeks heading into the deadline and then after it? That's obviously the big question, but I think that's the most likely route we're talking about. I don't foresee a scenario, barring something completely unexpected, where they just get red hot, where they're buying at the trade deadline. I just don't see that one. I think it's more likely that, you know, they test the market for certain players, and if they get the right offer, they make it. And then they just kind of let the chips fall where they may over the last 2 months of the season and see what happens. And then obviously there's a lot of uncertainty in the sport beyond 2026. So you think about the future, who knows what that might hold, but you have an eye towards whatever 2027 looks like and beyond in terms of how you want to maybe do some things a little bit differently than you did this year to put this team in the best possible position to be consistent on a year-in, year-out basis.
1: Yeah, it's sort of a slight follow-up. I mean, I think the obvious question is what's next? Like, at what point do you sort of make a call on the lack of performance, or do you just sort of let it play out for the season and reassess in the off-season?
25: I think realistically, I think they probably are leaning more towards subtracting than adding to their team. I don't think they've necessarily firmly drawn a line in the sand. There's still several weeks before the deadline. But that being said, I do think that if a team wanted to jump the gun and was aggressive and made a significant offer for a player on the Blue Jays, whoever it is, like let's say a Kevin Gausman, who could help any number of contending teams down the stretch and then potentially in the playoffs as well, then I think the Blue Jays would consider it, because it would just be organizational malpractice not to. But I don't think they're right now looking at significantly adding to the team. They might be casing just to see what's out there, but I still think the most likely course of action is to make some deals, get some younger talent in, whether it's prospects or young major leaguers, that sort of thing, get a different look, more kind of bites at the apple from that perspective, and then kind of see how the rest of the season goes, and then whatever the landscape is that you have to deal with in the off season and beyond, make your moves and see what the roster looks like when the dust kind of settles.
2: It felt like David Popkins could have been given the key to the city after last year's playoffs, and we obviously have to take into account regression and injuries and so on and so forth, but the Blue Jays are bottom three in barrel rate, hard hit rate, walk rate, and chase rate, and have the worst WRC plus they've had since 2019. How much of their struggles do you think are other teams making adjustments versus a morale thing based on the events of last year's playoffs?
25: I don't know. I just think that, yeah, I'm sure there have been some adjustments, but from an approach perspective, they're not that much different of a team than they were last year. Like, they weren't a prolific slugging team last year. It was just kind of a supercharged version of station to station. And then coming up big with runners in scoring position was really a defining trait of their team last year. Like, they led the league in average with runners in scoring position by a wide margin, and they're in the bottom tier of the league this year. Helps when you're just a good offensive team. You're going to perform in all situations, but they certainly have lacked in that department this year. And they just don't have enough threats in their lineup. And last year, they made life on opposing pitchers routinely very difficult. A lot of foul balls, a lot of deep counts, just scrappy, that sort of thing. And, you know, it hasn't completely vanished, but there's a lot less of that this year. There's a lot of quick innings where you go three up, three down, and nine pitches, and guys rolling over balls to the right or left side of the infield, and not a lot of battle and not a lot of scrap and that sort of thing. And when you don't have the occasional home run to kind of mask that, you're in these situations where scoring a run is just seems like it's almost an impossibility. Like when you don't do the little things well and then you don't also hit for power, that's a recipe to be like a bottom five offense in the league, which is unfortunately where the Blue Jays find themselves in too many categories.
2: We'll end on a slightly less depressing note from a Blue Jays perspective, at least. Yuri Perez had a perfect game going through seven yesterday and got pulled after 92 pitches. They were up 8-0, and the score ended up 9-8 to Miami. Have you ever seen the baseball gods act that quickly in a game before?
25: It's one of those things that, yeah, it always seems like those decisions end up, kind of coming back to haunt you very quickly. And the fact that they almost blew that game, I think, kind of continues on that. 92 pitches, pitcher with injury history.
2: Yeah.
25: I certainly get it. I would have liked to have seen him at least get the start of the eighth to see, because no hitter, no question, I'm pulling him because a no hitter, it's obviously a great accomplishment, but no hitters are, they happen. They happen less than they used to just because of the way that teams handle starting pitching and workloads and pitch counts and that sort of thing. But perfect games are very rare. Like there's been one in the last number of years. So you have the opportunity. You have six outs to go. You've got a perfect game going. That's a tough pill to swallow because there's a very realistic scenario where he never has that opportunity again. Like it's just not all that common to be perfect through seven innings of baseball. So I can understand being kind of pissed off if you're a Marlins player or a Marlins fan. I certainly get it because those opportunities don't come around very often.
1: Josh, appreciate it. Thanks for stopping by.
25: Thanks for having me, guys.
1: Josh Goldberg, a host of the DFA podcast, Jays in San Francisco tonight. Gosman goes six games of the All-Star break, so San Francisco, San Diego. And then All-Star time, the halfway mark, although they've already crossed the halfway mark, technically. But that's baseball. We'll leave it alone.
2: Good math guy.
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4: Sound of the day, sound of the day. Here comes the sound of the day.
5: Oh, yes, guy. It's Mark Masters guesting this morning on First Up, who hosted. It was hosted by Matthew Cause and Al's brother. And here's Masters talking about watching Gavin McKenna in the development camp.
6: Is there anything that you learned tangibly from your coverage that you could see that could translate to, at the very least, the beginning of the legitimate training camp?
7: What I would say is, obviously, we're focused on Gavin McKenna, and he absolutely looks the part of a first overall pick. He absolutely stood out, even though he wasn't, racking up points during the scrimmage on Saturday. He absolutely handled everything really well, which was a continuation of him handling everything very well at the draft and his introductory news conference. So I'd say, from a Leafs perspective, McKenna seems set up well for the rest of the summer and to come in with some momentum into the main training camp.
8: Mark, what type of expectations do you have for Gavin McKenna in year one?
7: I don't know. I've thought about it a little bit. I think I'm going to have to think about it a little bit more and see what he looks like at training camp, because I think the conversation, coming into the draft and out of the draft is that a guy like Ivar Stenberg is maybe more ready to make an immediate impact with what he did last year and just physically. So we'll see. But I think if McKenna, if he's playing with Austin Matthews and he's on the top power play unit, I think there's a real opportunity for him to rack up some points with the way he's able to see the ice and see the game. But you don't want to put too much on a young kid, but especially because he's not physically the same way Austin Matthews was coming into the NHL. But I absolutely do think he's going to be able to put up points, assuming he's put in the positions I just mentioned.
5: Wow, we look forward to that. I mean, that's a soft landing for our first overall pick, and I'm not saying that as a negative. That's a real positive. A couple of things, Owen. Raptors announced a press conference for tomorrow morning, 9:30. Bobby Webster and a special guest expected to be Kyle Lowry on the one day. Thanks for having me back. I'm leaving thing. And DeMar DeRozan waived by the Kings.
9: Is that a connection? I'm not sure. That might be a bit of an awkward room if it is. Obviously, Kyle and DeMar spent a ton of years together, but now Kawhi is in the mix as well. I don't think DeMar becomes a Toronto Raptor, but then again, I also said the same thing about Kawhi Leonard.
5: Yeah, wouldn't that? So if you had DeMar, I mean, where would that push this team? I mean, first of all, you have to fit it in, right?
9: Yeah, you do. DeMar, to me, at this stage of his career, isn't really a guy that fits into a bench role. I thought he had a really comfortable role in Sacramento on a team that wasn't going to make the playoffs. He could take a few nights off. He could score a lot of points. I imagine he goes home to California somewhere. But if you want a guy coming off the bench, a guy willing to buy in a role, you want a guy who can defend. You want a guy who can space the floor. I don't know how much DeMar fits into that. It obviously fits in from a storyline perspective.
5: Yeah.
9: But other than that, I think it's not great.
5: I think one of the features of the team, we talked about it. I mean, the starting five gives you a lot of options, but the second unit is really intriguing, isn't it?
9: Well, two names in particular, maybe three, based on what Bobby Webster said when they drafted Allen Greaves, and he plays into that. This new Allen Greaves guy, huge wingspan, big body, and he will pick up steals and blocks more than any other rookie in this draft class. Jamal Shedd, a guy that we saw pick up huge minutes during the playoffs when Emmanuel Quickley was hurt. He's a contributor on both sides of the ball. A bit of a mini Kyle Lowry, seeing how many charges he took last season. Jacoby Walter, incredibly compelling too. The way that we saw him grow and make shots in the playoffs. And then Bobby Webster said in that little behind-the-scenes series that they have, when they drafted Alan Greaves, he said, CMB going to be a part of that bench unit. And I said, whoa, slow down, slow down. Like, I would like to see CMB as a starter personally. It feels like Jakob Poeltl will have that role, but the level of defense on that bench as well. And if you can get some shot-making like you did in the playoffs, that's fun.
5: It was great working with you. I know you're on by yourself the next 2 days. I know you're going to do well, and I'm back with you, I guess, on Thursday.
9: Yes, Guy. Looking forward to it.
5: Absolutely. 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
8: 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Say they have got that big win.

0: Nations League, which is a European competition run by UEFA. To win it was special. They've won it before. They won it beating Spain. Correa played into a bit of trouble there. Instantly recognisable left back.
1: Yeah, we got a

0: has gone the way of the bigger nation, and Mikel Merino stepped from the bench into the spotlight with a splendidly taken goal in a match of very few chances. But the champions of Europe are still alive in the World Cup by the narrowest of margins. Yet another late goal. And it's Portugal 0, Spain 1, the end of the road for the great Ronaldo. We're all sorry to see him go. But Spain stride on. For all their fans, famous.
1: Congratulations to Spain.
0: And those who have just made special journeys here. The Baku team that's had a lot of success over the last 20 years or so, a nation. And Mikel Merino puts them on the march again, Andy Townsend.
2: He certainly does. Great finish. Great goal.
3: Well, ahead of this game, Cristiano Ronaldo confirmed that this is his last World Cup. And he exits the global stage at the round of 16 with a defeat against Spain. And certainly after the dramatic game we saw last night between Mexico and England, this was nothing like that. But Spain getting the job done once again. Players making an impact off the bench. And another clean sheet. They've still not conceded a goal in this tournament, Stevie.
4: Yeah, they look pretty solid, I have to say. Not a good watch, though, got to be honest. No free-flowing stuff there. That was a tough game, actually. Two sides that I think really understood the importance of a goal. It was probably always going to be an extremely low-scoring game if that goal came. We were heading towards extra time, and Merino, a bit of quality. We talked about the quality coming off the bench. I felt like maybe Portugal had more quality, but it was Merino, the Arsenal man, who scores a great goal, Kev, to decide this game. But I mean, your team go forward and they haven't conceded a goal, but they're poor to watch, mate.
5: It's about getting the job done, Stevie, to be quite honest with this level. I mean, at this stage of the competition, two quality sides, nobody said anything about France when France struggled to break down Paraguay. We know at this stage of the competition it's difficult to open up teams, and Portugal are levels above Paraguay, yet Spain get the job done. You're a winning side. You've not conceded a goal. You're going through this tournament with, I would say, a degree of ease, to be honest with you. I think there's still more to come from Spain, and undoubted quality throughout. The goal they scored was absolutely brilliant, and to score it so late on, Teebs, I mean, they're the team to beat. They're still the team to beat in my eyes.
6: Yeah, I think so. I think they're obviously a quality team, but not the type of football we were expecting to see from them today. We spoke about how they would be in this stage when they start playing the bigger teams. Not the best performance, but they found a way. You know, you got to take your chances. In the first half, they kind of missed their opportunity to score that first goal. But yeah, great movement from Torres, the ball from Torres, and great finish from Merino.
7: 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What if you could see it coming before symptoms appear? Whole body MRI offers advanced medical scans using.
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0: Welcome into Overdrive Monday afternoon here on TSN 1050, TSN's YouTube channel. And up on Crave later this evening, I'm Aaron Karolnik. That's Dave Festchuk from the Toronto Star. We are your official Spain-Portugal post-game show. Kilbane, Caldwell, Wildman, they're not as knowledgeable of football as we are, Dave. We are going to bring the heat talking about Mikel Merino's game-winning goal in the 91st minute to send Spain to the quarterfinals of the World Cup. Kind of a snooze fest of a game, but man, this World Cup has been sensational. Yesterday's action, whoop, doesn't get any better than that.
1: That game last night at the Azteca,

0: That was something. That was almost as good as the game I saw a couple nights before that down at the field we can now begin to call BMO Field again.
1: I'm sure the Bank of Montreal is happy to hear that.
0: I saw the Portugal-Croatia game. I was lucky enough to be there for that. But last night at the Azteca, wasn't that something? I'm sure you were riveted.
1: I was riveted, absolutely. My guy Jude Bellingham, a brace for England. Listen to my soccer terminology.
0: And a dumb red card, so you can't play the next game.
1: Yeah, it's true.
0: Unless it gets overturned.
1: Well, it might. Again, we'll talk about USA-Belgium. That's happening later tonight, 8 p.m. So Spain will play the winner of that game on Friday, which should be very entertaining. And, of course, all the antics surrounding Fuller and Balogun and the American striker who was given a red card in their last game, which, of course, almost always means you're not playing the next game.
0: Take out the almost.
1: Yes. 1962. Yes. It did happen, Dave. Okay. Come on. History does repeat itself. But he's playing tonight, and we'll see how the Americans fare against the Belgians. But regardless of who wins, you run into this buzzsaw that Spain is. And we just saw them soundly defeat Portugal. It was a snooze fest of a game again. There was not a lot of excitement, but in that second half, the Spanish seemingly had the ball the entire time. Lamine Yamal is unbelievable in that game, and they're going to be a tough out. They're one of the four teams that could win this tournament, depending on who you ask. France, maybe England, Spain.
0: France
1: certainly
0: looks really good.
1: France is the prohibitive favorite on FanDuel at the moment, but again, anything can happen. We've seen some crazy upsets in this World Cup to this point, and I wouldn't rule out anything, but there is a lot of intrigue that's been going on for a number of weeks with this World Cup. It's been as good as any tournament, any sport that I can remember, and I'm the furthest thing from a traditional soccer guy, but I am sitting there every single night watching every single game. I love it. It is incredible, and I credit our good friends at TSN, everyone who's been working behind the scenes and on camera, who are doing an outstanding job. Whether you're a huge soccer fan or not, it's impossible not to be riveted by this tournament and how it's likely to conclude. And I would continue another thing that happened yesterday. Erling Haaland, who's like soccer's Victor Wembanyama, to, you know, make it more North American parlance, to dumb it down for the non-soccer people like myself, like the headers, the incredible left foot strike that he had to send Norway past Brazil, Norway, a nation of what, 5 million people, against the Brazilian soccer powerhouse, just incredible stuff. Erling Haaland and Mbappe and Messi and Kane and all the stars just continue to shine in this tournament, which is making it so much more compelling, Dave.
0: Yeah, it's a great point. Erling Haaland, I mean,
1: oh my God.
0: Like, yeah, they have the alien in the NBA who has the 8 foot wingspan. I mean, this guy.
1: Look at this dude. Up on TSN's YouTube
0: six
1: channel.
0: 6'5".
1: He is enormous.
0: In a game where, you know, there's guys that are 5'6", 5'7" out there. And he's 6'5". What do they call him? The robot. They call him the machine. I mean, they know his diet. He eats like raw dairy and a lot of red meat.
1: Oh, is that right? I don't know anything about the diet of
0: the
1: Erling
0: Viking
1: Haaland.
0: Diet.
1: I need to take some notes and follow in the footsteps, I should say, of Erling Haaland, because whatever he's doing with his diet and his physical activities off the soccer pitch, we should probably all be emulating.
0: He's something to watch. And Norway continues to be that incredible sporting story where you're like, how do they do it? Like, per capita, the number of
1: Victor Hovland and Reitan on the PGA Tour, those two guys have been thriving. Yeah, it's a small, small country.
0: And it's not just, and it's like, you know, when they dominate the Winter Olympics, it's like, okay, that you sort of expect it, although it still is amazing because, you know, they are a winter country. But this is a different level than we've ever probably seen, and this guy is just an absolute pleasure to watch, isn't he?
1: Yeah, well, absolutely. And to use a conversation that comes up when Brian, Jamie, and Jeff are on the show, bar play. I mean, Erling Haaland in Oslo today has to supersede anything anywhere for anyone in the history of mankind. No,
0: you would think.
1: Like, I can't fathom this guy walks into any establishment. It's pure pandemonium. And again, we've seen Messi. We saw Ronaldo here in Toronto when he was here. People were, you know, were surrounding the Delta Hotel where the Portuguese team was staying, and it was bedlam. But, you know, this is another level.
0: This is another level. I mean, Norwegians don't seem to have, you know, the same kind of idolization complex. Maybe they're a little more like it seems more like, you know, everybody's a citizen, and then we're all, you know, this guy's really good at soccer, but he's still one of us. I mean, the idolization of Ronaldo is a different level, man.
1: Oh,
0: like when you started thinking about this city and the way it embraced Ronaldo, who's now out of the World Cup
1: and done. It's over.
0: Yeah, may have just played his last game as an international. Who knows? Maybe he'll retire with a couple of friendlies as a Portuguese international. But it doesn't feel like he's going to make it to the next World Cup because he's past 40, and who knows. But like that Portuguese sort of phenomena that was here in the city for a few days, I'm not sure we've ever seen anything quite like that.
1: It was Taylor Swift level. And it was basically the soccer version of Taylor Swift.
0: And he's got twice plus as many Instagram followers as
1: Miss I don't know, even after that wedding over the Kelsey. Weekend? What, yeah, is she going by Kelsey? I don't know.
0: Change her name.
1: I don't know. Does anyone have any intel on that? Text us 10-50-50. Let us know.
0: So, I mean, I know what you're saying. Like, there's nothing like the Ronaldo phenomenon. Like, I was saying this the other day, like, and, like, there were some great fan bases in this city. And it was an amazing thing to experience. Like, I was at most of the games down at the stadium, and the German fans were amazing, and the Croatian fans were amazing, and the Bosnian fans were amazing when they played Canada. And obviously, the Canadian fans were great, and it was really fun to see Canada being a part of it. Because usually, this is a city where people watch, you know, the World Cup on TV in a nation far away, and Canada's not a part of it. We've all experienced that many times. But man, the Portuguese, just to me, took it to a different level.
1: Well, you know what's really interesting? And I was at the same bar for Canada winning the Four Nations when McDavid took the pass from Marner. The same bar when Canada lost to the United States in the gold medal game when Jack Hughes. And, of course, Canada losing 3-0 to Morocco on Saturday. I think the intensity, the just overall ambiance for Canada and Morocco was the best of the three. And maybe it's because it was a weekend during the day and the gold medal game was, what, 9 a.m. on a Sunday, something like that. Four Nations was at nighttime. But it was just unbelievable to see the investment, the passion, and just how excited people were for this game, Canada-Morocco on Saturday. Because I think there was a realistic possibility that Canada could have won the game had they found a way to score early in that first half, which they weren't able to. And we know how it all played out. Morocco scores early in the second half, and then they pile on a couple more. Rather be them, though, or rather be us than them. That's for sure.
0: I was going to say, you think yes. Roberto Martinez, the Portuguese coach, is in the press conference right now?
1: I think he's saying that. Yeah, yeah. Jesse Marsh, yeah, I'd rather be us than them. But regardless, it was a hell of a run for the Canadians. They basically accomplished what they were expected to do relative to their opponents, right? You beat Bosnia, you beat Qatar, you beat South Africa, you lose to Switzerland, you lose to Morocco. So that's great. Again, you're also dealing with Davies, that whole fiasco, with Kone, with Flores, with Bombito, a ton of injuries. Again, Canada's not Brazil or France or England where they can weather the storm with all these injuries. So when you're deprived of some of your best players, the expectation level has to go down. And I thought Canada was the vastly superior team in that first half against Morocco. They just couldn't buy one because they don't have the strikers commensurate to do so.
0: And that's what you realize, right? Like, that is the game. Like, when it all comes down to it, it comes down to those very, you know, split-second moments that separate really, really good from Erling Haaland and really, really good from Mbappe.
1: Kane.
0: Really, really good from Kane.
1: You're right.
0: And there's a lot of really, really good strikers, and then there's those guys who've got 7-8 goals in a World Cup.
1: How do you get the striker? And again, Davies is an incredible player in his own right, but that's not the position he plays. How do you find a guy who can finish to that level? And maybe Promise David in 4 years can do that, or maybe Jonathan David, whatever, whoever it might be, Kyle, Aaron, like there's guys, they're decent options, but until you get to the point where you could put out a real transcendent superstar, it's going to be hard to consider Canada at that level. But again, we are in the final 16 of the World Cup, which is massive progress year over year. I'm not trying to take anything away from that at all. And I think there's a lot of talk about how it all played out and some of the tactics deployed by Jesse Marsh on the pitch and off of it that can be brought into question. Absolutely. But I think when you look at the totality of the situation, how it all played out for Canada, I think you'd be pretty pleased. I don't think it was a resounding success, but I think they did better than anyone could have anticipated, certainly a number of years ago. And heading into the tournament, if you told me Canada lost 3-0 to Morocco in the round of 16, you'd say, okay, not bad.
0: Especially when you say their best player played 17 minutes total.
1: That's another conversation. Yeah, for sure.
0: Like that was the thing. Like when in those 17 minutes that Davies came into the game, the one game he played, the game shifted. Like the respect that he got from the opponent and the space that opened up, it immediately became the attack is on.
1: He has an intimidation factor about him. There's no denying
0: that. And that was Davies not even running. Like, he wasn't opening it up like he can, right? Like, he didn't sprint once. He just sort of hobbled down the sideline and commanded the game. And so, you're right. Like, it's a shame that he didn't play. And we all know the reason he didn't play, because he didn't want to play.
1: It's as simple as that. And maybe, and again, could he have played? Right. Perhaps. But he also could have played and blown out his hamstring for the fourth time after tearing his ACL. And again, he's got commitments to other individuals, other entities, including Bayern Munich, who no doubt factored into the decision. I'm sure they're whispering in his ear, hey, buddy, if you're not 100%, don't play. We are investing tens of millions of dollars.
0: And we just got another guy.
1: Well, that's it.
0: Who plays your position.
1: Exactly.
0: Who can replace
1: it. So from Davies' perspective, you say, yeah, it makes a lot of sense. It does. And I would also say the discourse surrounding him and questioning him, questioning his commitment to the program, I think that's unfair, frankly. We're not in his mind. We're not in his body. We don't know how he feels. My guess is if Alphonso Davies is fit and ready to rock, as he tends to do when he's actually healthy, then he's playing. But clearly he woke up on Saturday, and that's what Jesse Marsh told us, and it's what Kevin Blue, who's running the operation with Soccer Canada, said today. Like, they just were told Davies can't go. And I think we have to take him at face value with that. And I think we also have this North American sports complex, Dave, where we think about hockey players, we think about Patrice Bergeron fighting through this lacerated lung or whatever he was dealing with the playoffs with Boston. Mike Richards has a torn labrum in his left shoulder and his right shoulder. He's playing through the cup final. It's an incredible sacrifice. He's a soccer player. He has to run, and his hamstring is compromised. I'm not really sure what more you can ask from a guy.
0: Well, look, I agree with you. You have to put the faith in the athlete, right? You have to put the faith in the athlete. If he says he couldn't play, even though the MRI was clear, if he says he felt something, there's nothing you can really say to that other than, okay. I mean, you can't force him to play, clearly. If they could have, they probably would.
1: Yeah, it's like, oh, no,
0: there was a time when you probably could force a guy, but here's the bottom line.
1: But I would say Jesse Marsh tried to, through the media, like, okay, get out there, because, you know, the whole decoy thing, and he talked a lot of his approach throughout the course of this tournament, how Canadian soccer fans view Alphonso Davies now versus before the tournament, and it's not favorable. I think that's fair to say, and I don't necessarily agree with that, but that is a reality. You can point to Jesse Marsh in large part for that being the case.
0: For sure. Like they were the ones that said the MRI is clear.
1: Mm-hmm.
0: They made
1: that. You didn't have to say that.
0: No, you didn't have to say that. Nobody's business what's on the MRI.
1: Yeah, exactly.
0: There is a medical confidentiality thing there that you could. Auston Matthews wouldn't have appreciated.
1: I don't think so.
0: If the Maple Leafs would tell people what was on his MRI. Yeah,
1: can we get that back MRI from the last 3 years? The trip to Germany, please. Like, please send that to the media.
0: How did that MRI look? Jim Hiller, you know, like, I don't think we're getting that answer anytime soon, right?
1: Definitely not.
0: But that's the era we're in, AK. Like, you essentially have to defer to the athlete. If the athlete doesn't want to play, the athlete's not going to play. And that's fair. But I think, to your point, the athlete has to understand. And I'm pretty sure Davies understands that he missed a moment here. Like, he could have become the biggest athlete in Canada.
1: My goodness. Everybody was in. I can't wait to see the ratings for that game. I don't believe TSN has released them yet, but that Saturday, 1 o'clock, I must just be shattering all types of records in our country for soccer. I can't even fathom anything would be even close.
0: And
1: do you know anyone who didn't watch that game on Saturday? No. I don't either. So,
0: and the only thing we saw of Alphonso Davies was the bank ads between the hydration breaks and halftime.
1: And the Theragun usage.
0: Right.
1: The Theragun was very prominent as well.
0: So I mean, he missed the moment, right? Like, he could have taken himself to a whole other level as a Canadian hero, as a national treasure, to use the Drake phrase, right? He could have become a national treasure, and maybe he never will now. You know, like, he's always going to be valued. He's always going to be remembered. He was a part of this team's rise to where it is. But he couldn't take him to the next level.
1: Well, and we also have to consider the fact in 2030, the next World Cup, which is a long way away, 4 years, an eternity in sports. Like, who knows how the Canadian soccer team will be looking. Again, it wasn't long ago. Canada was better than Mexico and the United States.
0: That's right.
1: Like, it was what, a year and a half ago? We looked at the CONCACAF standings. We saw Canada top both of those nations. Now you're talking about Mexico going toe-to-toe with England, albeit in Mexico City. So take that for what it's worth. The Americans are playing Belgium tonight as the favorites on FanDuel.
0: Yeah.
1: So those two programs have clearly taken a step. Canada's taken a step too, but I don't know if their step is as big as their rivals with regards to other North American compadres.
0: Right. I think there was an anticipation that they would take another bigger step.
1: And listen, maybe Canada, if they have Davies and they have Kone and they have Bombido and they have Flores, maybe they're past Morocco. Maybe they're playing France on Thursday.
0: You have to believe they would have been. They needed that extra injection of, you know, the next level guy that changes the game. And the only guy that they had that could do that was Davies.
1: Yeah, that's it. And he gave him 16 minutes, which is a real shame, but something that you got to deal with. Injuries are a part of sports. And we found that out with Kawhi Leonard over the last 7 years in L.A. And we're still waiting the announcement. I mean, we were told. Yeah. The expectation was it was coming today.
0: The moratorium has ended.
1: And Kawhi's not yet a Toronto Raptor, but there's definitely some news surrounding KL2 that is of significant intrigue off the court. With regards to his representation, we'll get to that today.
0: I thought you were going to talk about KL7.
1: Oh, yes. Well, KL7 as well. That's Kyle Lowry. We're going to talk about that on the other side as well. And with Leo Routens, who's going to join us in studio at 6:30. Big FIBA game. Canada versus Jamaica. 40-point favorites are the Canadians.
0: Love it.
1: Take the points.
0: You think?
1: Well, I don't know. I mean, I won't profess to be an expert.
0: Shane's going to run it up on the Jamaicans?
1: I think SGA is having himself a night against the Jamaicans. I don't know if they have a matchup for Shai Gilgeous-Alexander. That's my guess.
0: They probably don't have
1: anybody to guard him. So Leo's going to join us around the table here. Jason DeVos in about 30 minutes. I'm Aaron Korolnik. That's Dave Feshchuk from the Toronto Star. Lots more to come here on Overdrive.
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3: Westbound on the 401 at the 409, there's a broken down vehicle in the left lane. Eastbound on the QEW, new troubles now through Bronte. Crash cleanup, the two right lanes are blocked, so do expect some slowdowns. Westbound is busy from Trafalgar. Northbound on the DVP, delays from Don Mills heading up towards the 401 due to volume. Bayview and Steeles, crews are on scene for a crash. 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
1: Drive is brought to you by FanDuel, bringing you more ways to play your game your way. Aaron Karolnik, usually on First Up here on TSN 1050. 5 o'clock start because we were coming on after Spain and Portugal. Spain beats Portugal 1-0 on the 91st minute, so a late win for the Spanish. They'll move on to play the winner of USA-Belgium on Friday. That game going on at 8 o'clock tonight. That's Dave Vestrick from The Star. I almost didn't introduce you there, Dave.
0: That's okay.
1: Rookie mistake.
0: No big deal.
1: Big deal happening in Toronto tomorrow, though. The Toronto Raptors will be holding a big news conference tomorrow morning with a special guest. July 7th. Special guest. Any idea who that could be?
0: The seventh day of the seventh month. Could it be KL7?
1: Kyle Lowry. Bobby Webster did say the VIP for the VIP will join for the milestone team announcement. So the expectation, I don't know why we're dancing around it, is that Kyle Lowry will probably be one day to retirement with the Raptors, and they'll probably announce plans for the jersey retirement, maybe some kind of statue, which is, again, I don't know if we want to do the whole Vince Carter thing, but I think it was a disgrace that he was had his number retired at all, especially before Kyle Lowry. He should have been the first. He's the greatest Raptor of all time. He was a massive contributor on the NBA championship team, and he should have been the first one up there. Turns out he's going to be the second one up there. That's the expectation, at least, that they're going to have that announced tomorrow. And I guess that's probably why Kawhi is yet to be announced. They don't want to take anything away from this Kyle Lowry announcement. So when that happens, maybe that happens tomorrow afternoon or maybe Wednesday. There's kind of spread out the news with the Toronto Raptors. MLSC's got a lot of stuff going on. Rodgers has got a lot of stuff going on.
0: So, and so does Kawhi. Yes. And Kawhi's firing his agent.
1: Well,
0: he's shuffling aside Uncle Dennis.
1: Yeah, he is. Uncle Dennis no longer part of the equation for Kawhi Leonard.
0: Not officially.
1: That's a good point. Yeah, I wonder if he'll be in Toronto at any point this year. But
0: he never was officially
1: licensed
0: to be a representative.
1: What was the guy
0: named
1: Mitch Frankel is his actual agent?
0: Was his
1: actual agent, and now he's got a couple new people who are representing him. Which is odd because Uncle Dennis and Mitch Frankel, his previous representation, had their fingerprints all over the aspiration scandal, which I suppose is still unresolved with Kawhi. Do we know?
0: Very unresolved. The league's investigating and they haven't announced
1: It's like, you know what? Just go to Canada and get new agents and it's all good. Maybe that's how that unfolds.
0: Wow. There's definitely a deliberate attempt to turn the page for Kawhi.
1: I would say so.
0: A change of location, a change of representation. And who knows what else he's going to change between now and the beginning of the season. Raptors are hoping he doesn't change the fact that he can really play.
1: I tend to agree. Let's get to something to chew on, which is brought to you by Boston Pizza, Canada's favorite sports bar. Enjoy $15 lunch at BP where you get an entree, a side, and a drink, and you'll get it all in 20 minutes or less. A fast lunch doesn't have to be fast food. see you for a $15 fast lunch at your local Boston Pizza. This may be contentious. This was a question we kicked around with Doogie prior to the beginning of the show. Who will have a longer playoff run this coming season? The Toronto Raptors or the Toronto Maple Leafs? Now, on paper, it would be easy to say the Raptors, simply because Kawhi Leonard's coming back. They've got a damn good team. Again, they almost got to the second round of the NBA playoffs this past season. They took Cleveland, depending on how close you consider, they took them to a legitimate threat in the first round. The Maple Leafs were the fifth worst team in the NHL this past year.
0: Yeah.
1: So clearly it's been a lot of turnover with the Leafs, a ton of it. In the NBA's Eastern Conference, though, I would say it's become very, very competitive. And the NHL's Eastern Conference is also very, very competitive. How would you answer the question between the Maple Leafs and the Raptors, Dave?
0: Well, I think it's the Raptors. I think they'd have to be the odds-on favorite. If you're an odds maker, you know how to, run some numbers on
1: implied
0: probabilities.
1: Numbers. I do.
0: I mean, I agree with you. Like, when you think about the power shift in the NBA this year and how the West is like a two-team race.
1: Yes.
0: In the NBA.
1: It's the two best teams.
0: They're the two best
1: teams. Well, again, the Knicks did win the NBA championship. Maybe we should give them some more credit, but...
0: I probably should.
1: OKC, San Antonio, the Knicks, three best teams in the NBA. Yeah.
0: Feels that way. But the depth in the East, even though Boston just did some inexplicably dumb thing and traded away Jalen Brown for what? Who knows? And why? We still don't know.
1: Oh, you're not buying 36-year-old Paul George, Dave?
0: Yeah, I'm not. Well, he had a good playoff. I mean, he looked pretty decent there. He shot it well, but yeah, I'm not buying it. I wouldn't pay him $55 million bucks or whatever the heck they're on the hook for, although he apparently waived his trade bonus, so that helps the salary cap.
1: I think he's got enough money.
0: A little bit. Well, doesn't it? One thing you learn about the NBA,
1: there's never enough. There's never enough.
0: But yeah, you're right. Like Detroit is good. Boston's still going to be good. New York's the defending champ. Cleveland, we're not sure about. I mean, they weren't particularly impressive against the Raptors. If the Raptors would have had a leading scorer who wouldn't have come up lame and actually scored.
1: And a point guard who played. Yeah, that would have helped, too.
0: Wouldn't have hurt if they would have had a point guard. Philly just got a lot better, obviously, and they're going to be scary. Orlando's always one of those teams that you're never sure about, but could be.
1: Miami with Giannis, too.
0: And Miami with Giannis, and then wherever LeBron lands. Then there's speculation it probably will be in the East, and it might be Miami.
1: The East is... all of a sudden, very, very deep. Maybe not the high-end skill of the West. We mentioned OKC and San Antonio in particular, but the East is very deep.
0: Yes.
1: Like, there's 7-8 quality teams, at least on paper, heading into the season. I think the same probably applies in the NHL, too. I mean, I think you'd have to look at the Atlantic Division as a division where, I mean, depending on how you look at Boston, Detroit, Ottawa this
0: year.
1: Well,
0: okay, let's go through those names, though. Like,
1: sure.
0: Does Detroit scare you?
1: Oh, no, that's what I'm saying. Those teams, not particularly. Yeah. But the top of the Atlantic, where you look at Florida, you look at Montreal, you look at Buffalo, you look at Toronto to some degree.
0: Right. Ottawa just did.
1: Well, Ottawa,
0: a disservice.
1: Ottawa, I don't think is better.
0: No. So you're right. It's a little like Montreal is going to be good for a while.
1: I think so.
0: Tampa's not going anywhere. Florida is going to be back very clearly.
1: I think you can make a case that the Maple Leafs have a better chance to go on a longer playoff run simply because of who the Raptors will have to play. And again, we're also talking about Kawhi Leonard, like, oh, he's coming in and he's going to be healthy. He's going to be awesome. Yeah, you take away last season, that has not been the case for the vast majority of his last 7 years.
0: Yeah.
1: So,
0: but I mean, look
1: maybe.
0: At the East, though, but look at the East. Will the Leafs be, just talk about making the playoffs, right?
1: Yeah.
0: Will they be better than Buffalo? Probably not. Montreal? Probably not. They're not going to be better than Florida. Probably not, right? I mean...
1: And the Philadelphia Flyers may be adding the highest paid player in the National Hockey League any day now, so...
0: So then they're in that mix with, will they be better than Boston and Ottawa and Detroit? Yeah, probably, maybe, hopefully, if you're a Leaf fan. But it's not a guarantee.
1: No. That's the thing about the Leafs, Dave. There are very few guarantees with this team. Like, what do you feel great about? I feel great that Nylander will have a nice year. I feel great Matthew Nyes will be pretty good. And John Tavares will be pretty good. I mean, beyond that...
0: You don't believe in number 72?
1: What? I mean, are you talking about Sergei Bobrovsky? Maybe. Again, he just had an 8-7. I thought you were talking maybe 92, Gavin McKenna. But we'll get to that momentarily. There's a lot of big question marks with Bobrovsky, with Chris Tanev, with Austin Matthews. What is he? Is he a guy who can score 50 goals again, or is he a guy who's going to score 30 goals and be kind of like a really high-quality player, but not a transcendent player like he was for the years that have gone by? So I think there's a lot of questions for both of these franchises. Yeah. I think both of these teams are extraordinarily intriguing. And heading into the season for like Kawhi back in Toronto, you have a huge amount of changes with the Leafs. You're bringing in Bobrovsky. You're bringing back Tanev. You're bringing back a brand new bottom six. You're bringing in the number one overall pick. I can't recall a time when these two teams have been as compelling simultaneously as they are. From the storyline perspective more so than anything. But when you're considering the potential of success, maybe not that necessarily, but definitely with, you know, the content game alone for the Leafs and the Raptors heading into September into training camp for both of those teams. My goodness, there's no shortage of intriguing storylines. And Kawhi's introductory press conference may happen this week, which would be a lot of fun too.
0: Well, we need Jesse Marsh to come in and tell us if the MRI is clear on Austin Matthews and Chris Tanev and Sergei Bobrovsky, because obviously their health and their longevity as players and their relevance as they get deeper into their careers here is going to be a big factor in how they play. But you're right, man. Like, if you're somebody that just bought, you know, 25% more of MLSC at a $12 billion valuation U.S.
1: Mm-hmm.
0: I think you feel pretty good about the relevance of pro sports and its kind of one and only attraction as a live event and a ongoing soap opera, which continues to see it escalate its value year after year after year.
1: Yeah, and listen, there's a lot of people critical of Rogers for not spending, cutting back on a number of things. We heard that story about the Leafs with their sports science department and Masai Ujiri, Brendan Shanahan, the lack of presidents. I mean, they trade for Kawhi Leonard. The Raptors do. They're going into the luxury tax. They're spending a lot more money on the Toronto Raptors. And I would surmise that Kawhi is not the only piece of the puzzle this offseason for the Raptors. They have more moves to make, you would think. And who knows? Yeah. Maybe DeMar DeRozan is part of the equation for the Toronto Raptors. I'm skeptical that's the case. But wouldn't that be some kind of story if Kyle Lowry comes out and announces DeMar's coming back the next day? Kawhi's coming back. You know, I don't think Kyle's capable of playing at an NBA level anymore. I know that was some speculation that maybe Kyle and DeMar would sign together tomorrow. I think Kyle's best is long. Again, even his most recent season, he barely played. So that is unlikely to happen. Could DeRozan's return happen? Like, I don't know what type of role he would play on this Raptors team with this roster and this construction. But I don't know. I'm really intrigued by how this all looks and the little video that Kyle Lowry put out with the golf simulator and all the texts he was getting from Raptors legends is up on TSN's YouTube channel right now. So if you want to check that out, we'll tweet it out on the TSN 1050 account, put it up on the Instagram as well. But it's a compelling time to be a Toronto sports fan right now. And that's not even talking about the Jays, who are just an abomination right now at the plate. I mean, I couldn't even believe what I was watching this past weekend in Seattle. So the Jays, utter disarray, but the Leafs and the Raptors pointed seemingly in the right direction. Don't think I would have had that on my bingo card a year ago today.
0: No, I don't think it was looking that way at all. And you're right. I mean, it's a great time to be a fan of the winter teams. Right now, the summer team and Vladdy in the first year of his $500 million extension is kind of, you know, the sad thing with Vladdy is he's sort of showing why the Blue Jays were very hesitant and took a very long time to give him that $500 million extension, because this is what you worry about.
1: Yeah, it's a really fascinating spot the Jays find themselves in, because the American League stinks. Let's call it what it is.
0: Yeah.
1: Like the Jays could absolutely still make the playoffs, even if they play, I don't know, 550 baseball from here on out.
0: If they're starting pitching, it's going to be hard not to
1: make. You would think
0: the playoffs.
1: So. Now, Shane Bieber,
0: yeah.
1: Man, I don't know what that guy's got. He was probably looking at some massive contract this offseason. If he came out and pitched like he's capable of pitching, not looking good for him right now.
0: Well, you got to give him some time.
1: You got to give him some time. You're right. And again, they've got Cease, they've got Gausman, they've got Trey Savage, whoever is the fifth guy. They're great, but it doesn't matter if you can't hit. Like, that's, 21 straight innings without a run for the Jays over the weekend against Seattle's three worst starters. They're three best guys the Jays didn't even have to face.
0: Yeah.
1: So they had that advantage heading into the series in Seattle. Now they're playing some two pretty mediocre teams coming up here in San Francisco tonight, and first of three, and then they play San Diego. Then it's the All-Star break. But again, after they come back from this six-game stretch, they have the All-Star break, and then it's less than 2 weeks till the trade deadline. And I'm very curious about the discussions going on with Atkins and Shapiro. Are we really going to be buyers? Are we going to trade assets, our young players, our prospects, for this team? That's a tough sell, man.
0: It's a tougher sell.
1: And again, there are those who are contemplating the concept of the Jays being sellers. You could trade Gausman, you could probably get a pretty decent haul, but George Springer doesn't have any value on the open market. No. Dalton Varsho's done nothing this year.
0: Yeah.
1: Like, so a lot of the guys you thought heading into the season, if something had gone completely awry, which it has, and I still don't think there's any world in which they're selling. I think if they lose, I don't know, 9 of their next 12, I still don't see them selling simply because of how close they are and how bad the American League is. You sneak in and you have your Savage, Cease, and Gausman, that's what they're going to continue to tell themselves.
0: Well, they have to.
1: Yes. And they've invested so much money into this team, they have to do it.
0: No, you don't have an option. You have to tell yourself that, even if you don't believe it, because you also have to believe, like, you know, this team is not as bad as it is. Like, it can't be this bad. Like,
1: Vlad can't hit 7 home runs. No. And I know his lower back is sore, and he's not going to the All-Star game, even though he was voted in. Great. I don't know what you need to do over the next whatever number of days. He's probably going to be in the lineup tonight. We'll see when it's released later this evening. He's got to get it going, and Springer's got to get it going. I know he's been dealing with some personal issues of his own right. Alejandro Kirk, like Varsho, just so many guys who we had these grand expectations for have been essentially zeros for this team. Wow. Addison Barger's barely played. These guys were all like 100% approval ratings in the city of Toronto and all have dramatically underwhelmed this year. It's crazy how everything has gone wrong for this team. That's how sports goes sometimes. Last year, everything went right. And this year, everything has gone wrong.
0: It's amazing because it feels a bit like the year before last year when we were sitting on this show this time of year saying, why can't they hit with runners in scoring position?
1: Yeah. Now they just can't hit, period.
0: Well, they can't hit, period. they're particularly their second worst in Major League Baseball in OPS, collective OPS with runners in scoring position. And they're probably not too far off that, just period, like OPS, period. They're just not very good. But, and yet, you look at the standings.
1: What are they, 2.5 back?
0: You're 3 back of the last wild card.
1: They're right there.
0: 42 and 40.
1: And look at some of the teams above them. None of them are good.
0: That's the thing. Nobody scares you.
1: No way.
0: It's the Twins and the Astros and the Rangers you're chasing. And guess what? Like, two of those are under 500, just like you.
1: I know.
0: And the Rangers are right at 500. And even, you know, even the Yankees, because of all their injuries to Judge and to, you know, to a bunch of guys.
1: Yeah, a ton of guys.
0: I don't even want to start the list. They're only 9 games over 500. They're not running away with it.
1: Not at all.
0: So it's like you have to believe that it will turn around. It can turn around, and you just got to find the catalyst. Now, what do you have to? Do you fire the manager? Do you try and give a?
1: They just gave him a contract extension.
0: Yeah, but that's not a concern.
1: No, you're right. I mean, yes, when you're spending,
0: something's got to change.
1: You would think so.
0: And there aren't a lot of easy levers to pull.
1: I think that is very true. That's Dave Festruck from the Toronto Star. I'm Aaron Korolnik. Lots more to come here on Overdrive. We've got Jason DeVos and Leo Routens coming up here on TSN's YouTube channel later on Crave.
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3: Have a stalled vehicle on the West 401 Express Lanes at Yonge Street. The right lane is blocked. Delays back through the 404. Eastbound 401 collectors at Hure, Ontario. Another stalled vehicle. Right lane is blocked. Emergency help on scene. And then volume delays right across towards Scarborough, where we have problems east on the 401 in the collectors at McCowan. Center lane is blocked with a crash. Bathurst south of Edmonton. Last check, still had crews on scene for a collision cleanup. 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
1: Last night we let the liquor talk.
2: Overdrive continues. We're up on TSN's YouTube channel. We will be up on Crave later tonight. I don't think I've ever been on Crave before, Dave. Double entendre as well, but that's inappropriate for this platform. But also
3: you,
2: on TSN,
3: House 1050. Of House
2: that's
3: of
2: right,
3: Dragon.
2: That's right. It's a lot of quality programming on Crave, including us later tonight. And big news in the Maple Leafs organization, the whole debate around Gavin McKenna and Sergei Bobrovsky and their number, it has been resolved. Gavin McKenna will not be wearing number 72. That belongs to Bobrovsky. McKenna opting for 92. An homage to our colleague, the O-Dog,
3: who's no doubt
2: on a very well-deserved summer vacation. You'll see him in September, but you see the tweet up on TSN's YouTube channel. Last night, I got a FaceTime after dinner. Gavin asked if it was cool. He wore the number. I said, it's the only way to go, son, LFG. That's from the O-Dog. So he's got the seal of approval.
3: Yeah.
2: McKenna, Igor Ozhiganov,
3: and
2: the O-Dog.
3: Alex Nylander.
2: Oh, that's right. Alex Nylander. That's right. That's right. So
3: I wonder if he called
2: two legends.
3: Shit. Did he call it? Did he call Ozhiganov and Nylander?
2: Ozhiganov and Nylander got the calls, but the O-Dog definitely deserves one. And
3: yes,
2: for McKenna, that's a cool number. I think that's a very wise. And he wanted, what, 9 or 27?
3: Yes.
2: Or 72. And again, when you play with or play for an organization as long as the Leafs have been around, it's a little bit difficult to come by, but 92, I think it's a wise move, and I'm fired up to see this get in action, man. I think on the list of things regarding the Maple Leafs I'm most excited by, they have the number one overall pick playing. Where he's going to play, how he's going to slot in, how he's going to look, top of the list for me as far as exciting things for the Maple Leafs heading into the season.
3: And I think he's going to look good. I mean,
2: me too.
3: The kid's got, the one thing you can't teach is hockey IQ, and he's got it, and that's going to be a fun thing to watch grow.
2: Absolutely. Jason DeVos joins us in about 10 minutes. We'll recap what happened with Spain, who just advanced past Portugal to the quarterfinals in the World Cup. USA, Belgium coming up at 8 o'clock tonight. I'm Aaron Karolnik. That's Dave Feshchuk from The Star. More Overdrive after this.
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4: Jammed on the eastbound 401 collector lanes through here, Ontario. A stalled vehicle in the right lane. And then eastbound 401 remains heavy all the way across towards Scarborough. East 401 in the collectors at McCowan. Two right lanes are blocked with a crash. In Oakville, eastbound QEW at Bronte, collision blocks the right lane. Still had crews on scene for a collision on Bayview and Steeles. Also on Yonge Street, just north of Elgin Mills. 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
2: It's the second hour of Overdrive. 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We're on TSN 1050 tonight on Crave. Soon on TSN 2. I'm Aaron Karolnik. That's Dave Feschuk from the Toronto Star. We have Jason DeVos joining the program in about 5 minutes to recap what just transpired at the World Cup. Spain beating Portugal 1-0. They move on to the final eight, the quarterfinals, as they say, Dave, where they will play the winner of USA-Belgium, which goes tonight at 8 p.m. on TSN and CTV. And in hour number one, Dave, we were talking about the ratings for Canada and Morocco, how we expected them to be monumental.
3: Mm-hmm.
2: Communications czar here at TSN, Rob Duffy, just sending an internal email, history-making and record-breaking.
3: Wow.
2: Canada-Morocco match at FIFA World Cup 2026 sees average audience of 5.4 million viewers across the country. That's a big number, and you're talking about 11.7 million unique Canadian viewers tune in for some of that match. You're talking about close to a third of the country, and like 30% of the country at some point was watching Canada Morocco, which really doesn't surprise me because that was a much anticipated match that had an unfortunate result, but that's a big number for the sport and the growth, how it's going to transpire in the future. I'm really curious to know what this run for Canada, the World Cup, will do for the sport in the country.
3: That's why Jesse Marsh is saying he'd rather be us than them.
2: That's right. Take that, Morocco. Yeah, you're in the quarters, but
3: we probably got better ratings in our country than you got in yours.
2: Ratings are all that really matters at the end.
3: That's right.
2: And I should think the Moroccan television networks are envious of us here at TSN. That's for sure.
3: I don't know if Canada was the better team, as their coach so eloquently insisted, but Canada got the better ratings.
2: That's right. That's all that matters. And I just am really intrigued to see how the rest of this World Cup plays out. It's unfortunate that Canada's out. It's not surprising. I don't think anyone thought Canada was going to be in the quarterfinals of the World Cup.
3: Well, but I thought it was possible.
2: It was possible.
3: If everybody played.
2: If everybody played, it was definitely possible. Now, Morocco's playing France. They're probably going to get obliterated. And as one of my friends stated so eloquently, it would be an honor to get destroyed by France. And he's right. Canada playing France, listen, anything could happen. But Mbappe's probably good for a couple there, minimum, against Canada.
3: They're so good.
2: Playing against France is a total buzzsaw for whoever. But just imagine our boys, you know, from Leamington and from Aurora going up against Mbappe and Dembele and those freaks on France who are so incredible. Sadly, it's not happening, but good luck to Morocco and what is likely to be a demolition of sorts in favor of the French.
3: Like, good luck.
2: Yeah, exactly. But I'm looking forward to that. I'm really looking forward to tonight's game. USA-Belgium, which has taken quite the turn, with Balogun, now eligible to play after getting the red card in the previous game. Just throw that one out. FIFA's good with it. Gianni Infantini, hopefully I said his name correctly, runs FIFA. Came out with a statement and said that Donald Trump had nothing to do with it. It was independent review. We made the determination, yada, yada, yada. And frankly, I think it was kind of a garbage red card to begin with.
3: It was.
2: So there is that. And there have been certain things that have happened at this World Cup already that have gone against protocol, including Ronaldo, who was eliminated today with Portugal. He was supposed to be suspended for the first three games of this tournament.
3: Mm-hmm.
2: And they said, don't worry, it's all good. It's all good. So what's the difference, right? You make a sacrifice for, you know, as far as the credibility of the tournament for one guy, why not do it for another? And the Americans are the host. Listen, do I think it's going to matter? Frankly, no. I think Belgium's winning this game tonight anyways. And
3: they're not that good, though.
2: They're not that good. No, they're not that good.
3: No.
2: But it's going to be a very compelling game. And again, the Americans are the home side, which is definitely favorable. But the one thing this has absolutely done has created a ton of intrigue heading into this match. And I think virtually every single non-American on the planet is rooting for Belgium to kill those guys.
3: Yes, that is the unifying force here.
2: Oh, yeah.
3: Yeah, and even like when you've got like UEFA coming out and saying FIFA, you get the European Football Association saying FIFA has crossed the red line here. You're killing FIFA. You've got the former head of FIFA, Sepp Blatter, killing FIFA.
2: Yes, and again, he is the model for all things being above board. No corruption involved in his tenure at all. And anything he says, we should really take as a matter of fact.
3: Hypocrisy aside,
2: yes,
3: you know, the fact is that nobody likes this decision other than, I think, the Americans, although maybe...
2: Oh, the Americans love the decision.
3: Well, I'm not sure they're liking it as much anymore because now everybody's rooting against them and they kind of are the bad guys and they're supposed to be the underdogs and suddenly everybody was rooting against them and hating them. Because of, you know, a decision that is kind of unprecedented outside of the 1962 instance that you cited earlier.
2: I know all about that Brazilian decision back in 1962. It's something I researched and vetted very, very closely.
3: Right.
2: You know how I am, Dave. So again, Jason DeVos is going to join us momentarily. We're certainly fired up. You know what? Why delay another second? Let's bring in the man, the myth, the legend himself, TSN soccer analyst, joining us on the main.

0: the things that we probably shouldn't be saying out loud. It is unfortunate because, as I said earlier today to someone else, we want to be focusing on what's happening on the field, which is exceptional. Like, we are witnessing one of the best World Cups we've ever seen. The big stars have all come out to play and they're all firing on all cylinders right now. And unfortunately, you know, this drama has been foisted upon us for reasons unbeknownst to any of us.
1: Yeah, so what is it, what do you think this does, Jason, to the on-field product tonight? Like, does it change the tone of the game in your mind when, you know, you got a guy out there that everybody in the stadium outside of the really partisan American supporters thinks shouldn't be playing? The whole world outside of America thinks he shouldn't be playing, and maybe plenty of people in America probably acknowledge it's unprecedented and or nearly unprecedented for him to be playing. Does it, you know, in your experience, when there's an injustice like that that plays out right in front of your eyes, how does it affect the competitive tone of a game?
0: In reality, it probably won't affect the performance of the players themselves. Obviously, the U.S. are going to be, you know, going up another level because they don't have a like-for-like replacement for Balogun up top as a number nine. I mean, he's really filled a void in their lineup that's been there for a few years now. And, you know, having him back is going to give them a massive boost. But from Belgium's perspective, they're going to look at it as just one more piece of incentive that perhaps the coach can use to motivate the team. You know, it's that old famous saying, you know, everyone hates us, we don't care. You know, everybody's against us, and you use that as a rallying call to kind of galvanize your troops. And that might be what we see from Belgium. But, you know, at the end of the day, it's going to be a storyline in the lead up to kickoff, and it's going to be a storyline after the game ends, regardless of the result. If Belgium are able to capitalize on their chances and progress through to the next round, they'll say that it wasn't a factor and it was just another piece of motivation for us. If Belgium get eliminated, then I think this is going to continue to boil over the course of the remainder of the tournament and even beyond that.
2: What do you think happens with some of the other red cards that have been handed out? And there will be appeals and people will be complaining. I mean, if this red card is overturned, if you're England last night, for instance, how do you not say, what about our red card? Why is there preferential treatment for one team over another?
0: Yeah, and you know, you end up re-officiating the matches, and nobody wants that. You know, I think when you look at the technology that we have now, it really is quite remarkable in terms of offsides, VAR and SNCOs and all that sort of thing that we have. The technology is supposed to be there to help advance the game. And, you know, I think we want to be really careful that we don't lose the essence of what makes our game the beautiful game, which is the element of human error, the element of 45 minutes of nonstop action, you know, and the introduction of the hydration break in games where hydration wasn't required has really turned it into four periods. And so, like, it fundamentally changes the essence of our game. And I think that's something that we really need to try and avoid. So, you know, I'm hopeful that, you know, smarter, calmer heads will prevail. And you know, whether anything's going to happen now, this close to kickoff, unlikely. But I do think that there's going to be a major investigation into how this happened and how this could come to be. And obviously, they don't want to make this mistake moving forward.
1: Jason, we were just talking about how, you know, this is a very strange decision in a lot of ways, including the fact that you've got, you know, people who are essentially under the umbrella of FIFA, like UEFA, you know, railing against the decision, saying that FIFA has crossed a red line here. You've got the former head of FIFA, Sepp Blatter, who, as AK points out, is probably doesn't have a moral leg to stand on, but is absolutely railing against this decision and calling it a bridge too far. In your experience, you've walked those halls. You've been a part of a delegation at international tournaments representing Canada and, you know, sort of rub shoulders with those blue blazers that run this sport. I mean, does this put Gianni Infantino's reign as FIFA president under scrutiny in a way that maybe he wasn't expecting?
0: It's possible. I do think that there could be a higher degree of scrutiny on his role in all of this than

0: than ever before. When you go into a major tournament, whether it's the World Cup, whether it's the Olympic Games, the rules and regulations are crystal clear to the point where you go through a workshop where they walk you through every single line of every single page. And so it is your responsibility as a team participating in a major event to understand the rules and regulations. And I think that's kind of what's blindsided a lot of people in this, is that never before have we seen something like this happen, something decreed from high above and postponed. It flies in the face of the competitive nature and the risk that you take as a player walking out over the white line. You know, if you get too many yellow cards accumulation, you're going to get suspended for a game. If you know you get a red card, you know you're going to get suspended for at least one game, potentially more, depending on what the offense is for. And this just feels wrong in so many ways because it's altered the competitive nature. It's altered the unwritten contract that we sign with ourselves and with our teammates and with our opposition, that we're going to abide by the rules and regulations. And that just hasn't happened here. So, you know, again, as I said, this is a big storyline that we're going to have to follow continuously, regardless of the outcome of today's match. Even if Belgium are able to overcome the odds and beat the United States on home soil, this is still going to rumble on, once that tournament is finished.
1: Must watch TV tonight, 8 p.m. USA, Belgium. And the winner of that match will play Spain, who advanced past Portugal today 1-0. Jason DeVos is our guest. Here on Overdrive, Aaron Karolnik, Dave Festrak from the Toronto Star until 7 o'clock. Let's talk about Canada's departure from the World Cup on Saturday afternoon. We were talking about the ratings. Much credit to you, Jason. Of course, you should take a bow for that, more so than Duthie or Wildman. We know that. But
0: they didn't tune in to watch me.
1: But incredible ratings, and not surprising. I'm curious, as someone who's been around this sport and had such an impact on this sport in Canada for so long, what do you think this run for Canada will do at the grassroots level and hopefully for the future at international tournaments for our Canadian teams?
0: Yeah, I mean, I think this is the unanswerable question that everyone would love to scream and say, oh, the numbers are going to double and soccer is going to take over the country. You know, I think for this period of time, the interest is high. And what we have to do as a nation is we have to capitalize on that. So, you know, I think there will be a large swath of boys and girls across the country from coast to coast to coast who have fallen in love with soccer. And they're going to want to play. And now it's on us to make it that experience a really enjoyable one for them. I still think back to 1986 when I was 12 years old and Canada's men's team were playing in the World Cup for the first time, and they didn't score a goal. They didn't get a point. They didn't win a game. They didn't do anything of note. But that experience of just watching that tournament was enough to say, you know, light the fire inside of me that, you know what, I want to do that one day. And I was one of the very, very fortunate ones who was able to live that dream. There will be countless boys and girls across the country who now want to be the next Stefan Eustachio, the next Jonathan David, the next Promise David, the next Nico Segur. You know, these are the stars of the future that are in the seedling form right now. And that's, you can't put a price on that. So, you know, for everyone that's involved in the game, at whatever level you're involved, your job now is just to nurture things and to make the environment enjoyable, ensure that players are having a good, positive experience with the game, and let time, you know, work its magic. Because, you know, we used to say this all the time at Canada Soccer. Not every grassroots player will end up on the national team, but every national team player started in grassroots. And that's the key piece for all of us. This event, you know, there was a lot of question marks about the expansion is going to water down the competition. Nothing could be further from the truth. I completely disagree with that. I actually feel the opposite. The expansion has been brilliant. And I could see a world where FIFA decide to go to 64 teams and then do top two in each group, progress to the round of 32 to try to engage more fans, more countries, more fan bases, more players, more teams from around the world. And at the end of the day, the last 3 weeks has been a party for everybody, and we've all loved it. The big stars have come out to play. They're all scoring goals left and right. A lot of question marks on some defending, but we'll get to that another day. But it's been a fabulous tournament. And so I think our responsibility as Canadians is to just keep that fire going, just keep that fire alive in each and every one of the kids across the country that's fallen in love with our sport. Make sure they've got a ball, make sure they have a good experience, and then let time, run its course.
2: Jason, we were just talking about how, you know, Canada had such a great first half against Morocco and just missed that sort of next level play that could have put them over the top, gave them a lead. Maybe everything changes. But those next level plays that we're seeing with the Erling Haaland, you know, dominating, and the Mbappes dominating, the Messis and the Ronaldos through history, changing games with one touch. We haven't had a player like that. Alfonso Davies is the closest thing we've had to a game changer. And of course, we all know he only played a handful of minutes in what was a lamentable end to the tournament for him. But the question we were having is like, can Canada produce guys of that nature? Like, is our infrastructure, in your opinion, able to produce a next level star that could become a guy that dominates a World Cup?
0: I think we can. I mean, the reality is, we don't have as developed an infrastructure as they have in European countries or South American countries, for example, where the game has, decades and decades of professional infrastructure behind it. I would say Canada is very much at the fledgling point of that, the seedling point. And that's on both the men's and the women's side. When you look at, Major League Soccer and its influence on Canadian soccer, a lot of the players on the men's national team either currently play in MLS or they went through MLS on their way to somewhere bigger. And I think the CPL is going to do the same thing on the men's side. I think the NSL is going to do that on the women's side and really give our Canadian players who are young on the boys and girls side something to aspire to. The invent of academy ecosystems, I know that AFC Toronto on the women's side are launching their academy in a couple of weeks from now, which is an incredibly exciting time for every young girl who aspires to be the next Christine Sinclair. We have to nurture those environments. We long talked about offboarding strategies or getting as many Canadians into the best possible environments that they could get into right now. So when Alfonso Davies goes from the Vancouver Whitecaps to Bayern Munich, that is a positive step in his development. And I don't think, we as Canadians have to say we need to hold on to him and keep him in Vancouver because he's going to be our best player. We have to encourage that growth and that development because he's now in an environment where he's playing with and against some of the best players in the world on a week-to-week basis, playing in the Champions League. So we have to push our players to reach the highest level of the game that they can reach. But at the same time, know that we have to develop our infrastructure and ecosystem to be able to help get more players to that level.
1: Jason DeVos with us here on Overdrive. There are three more round of 16 games to go. USA, Belgium tonight, two games tomorrow, Argentina, Egypt, and then Switzerland and Colombia. Who do you like right now? Like, who's your favorite at this point in time? It's because there's so many superstars still in the mix. It's unbelievable theater. Some of these games, I mean, France playing Morocco coming up. I mean, to see Erling Haaland up against the English is going to be so special. I mean, the tournament's setting up to conclude in just a fabulous way. Where is your mind leaning as far as the eventual winner? And I know you don't want Wildman to be happy, so I'm sure you won't pick the English.
0: Well, it's funny. If I don't say something nice about England, my wife and kids won't let me back in the house. So, I was very impressed with England last night. I had grave concerns for their well-being going into that match, given Mexico's record at the Azteca. But what we saw was a very mature performance from England. And, you know, Thomas Tuchel took a lot of criticism for not bringing, you know, some of the top stars, the top players, Trent Alexander-Arnold, Cole Palmer, Phil Foden, you know, even Harry Maguire to a certain extent. But I was really pleased with his choices when he made his selections and his rationale, because he effectively said, I'm going to bring the best group of players, not the best stars, not the biggest names. I'm going to bring the group of players that I think is going to work really well together. And we saw that last night, you know, when Dan Byrne comes on and blocks a shot with his head and does everything, puts his body on the line to get a result, having not really played a role in the tournament thus far. You know, I think that shows you have a group of players who are willing to play for each other, which I think is really integral to success. I mean, we had that with our Canadian men's team and have had that for the last 4, 5, 6 years, a group of men who are willing to lay down and take a bullet for their teammate. You know, that brotherhood, as we call it, is so important. And I think England took a big stride forward in that respect last night, getting the result against Mexico. Everyone talks about France because they have more great players than everybody else. And the key for Deschamps is to knit that group of superstars into a team and to have them play as a team. And, you know, I think they came up against the dark arts the other day a little bit and had to, you know, fight their way through that. But, you know, they're a powerful team and everyone's probably number one favorite at right now. In terms of the games that are coming up, Spain obviously came up with the goods. It wasn't beautiful today. It wasn't beautiful football by any means, but they got it done. So, you know, you get to this stage of the tournament and you got some of the big hitters that are still there. But I love Norway's story as well. Small nation with so much about them. And Erling Haaland, he's the kind of guy that you would just like to have over to your house, have a barbecue with, and sit down and have a couple beers with. Like, he just looks like a guy that you can hang out with, and he's just an everyday man. So, you know, his success has been fantastic to watch in this tournament as well.
1: Be expensive barbecue. He's a big boy, Jason. I don't have that kind of money. I work in Kane
0: no
1: Sports
0: kidding.
1: Media. We can't afford to feed that guy. 6'5", Norwegian. But it's been a blast. You and the team doing a fantastic job. So keep it up. Thanks so much for doing this. Have yourself a great night.
0: My pleasure, guys. Have a good one.
1: All right. Great to see you. That's Jason DeVos, who joined us on the Maple Toyota Hotline. It's time to Toyota. 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Norway winning would be incredible.
2: Oh.
1: They were, I believe, 35-1 on FanDuel before the tournament began. You had a litany of teams who were 10-1 or lower. The Englands, the Spains. You had, of course, France and Brazil. And like just those, the powerhouses, perennial powerhouses.
2: Big names.
1: Norway would be coming out of nowhere to do. And Haaland is such a transcendent superstar in his own right. He's such a unique look. And the Norwegian Viking row is something that everybody loves.
2: Their fans are one of the big stars of the tournament.
1: Oh, absolutely. It was the Scots early on taking over Boston, taking over Miami, but it's the Norwegian fans now that have taken over. And it was incredible. I was walking around downtown last night after Brazil lost. Mm. And man, there were a lot of despondent Brazilians patrolling the streets of downtown Toronto, just shaking their heads in disbelief that they lost to Norway. And again, Brazil is like the personification of soccer in our world. I mean, think about the history of that nation when it comes to that sport. And Norway's got 5 million people, the infrastructure. But what no one has on Brazil, what Brazil doesn't have, is Erling Haaland, who's just ridiculous. Those two goals that he scored yesterday,
2: incredible.
1: The header and the left foot strike, just preposterous.
2: Yeah.
1: He is just a machine. I love watching him play. I love him.
2: And they're down to 17-1.
1: Mm. All right. I'm interested in that.
2: They don't really feel like long shots. I mean, they feel like they can compete with anybody.
1: That's, you would think so. And again, the problem is they've got England, who's pretty good, coming up.
2: Yeah,
1: but and the English supporters, man, they are as passionate as anybody as well.
2: But England has a history of
1: I've heard. What was it, 1966, the last time they won this tournament?
2: They're like the Leafs of soccer.
1: Yeah, that is the comparison that people like to make. That's Dave Feschuk. I am Aaron Korolnik. Lots more Overdrive to come with Leo Routens joining us in studio on the other side. Maybe he's got the scoop on what the deal is with Kyle Lowry and the expected press conference tomorrow. So we'll ask Leo. He'll join us around the table here on Overdrive next.
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4: Heavy delays on the East 401 getting across the city from the 410 all the way across towards McCowan. In the collector is a crash in the right lane. And then East 401 in the Durham region through Salem. Center lane is blocked with a collision. Southbound on the 404 at Finch. Stalled vehicle blocks the two left lanes with emergency help on scene. Eastbound on the Gardner still had problems approaching Jamison off to the shoulder, adding to the delays. 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
3: 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Later tonight on Crave, I'm Aaron Korolnik. That's Dave Feshuk. We have a special in-studio guest wearing a suit that is very similar color to mine. Trying to match me, my man Leo Routens with us. What's going on, Leo? Good to see you.
4: All good. How are you guys doing?
3: We're doing great, man. Very exciting for time for basketball in our country, in our city. This big press conference tomorrow, mysterious. Maybe involving Kyle Lowry. You're plugged in. What's going on? Fill us in.
4: Well, yeah, honestly, I don't know much more than I know what you guys are hearing. I'm just speculating.
3: Okay.
4: You saw Kyle kind of put something out on social media. So in my imagination, what I think would be pretty cool story, Kyle does his one-day thing. DeMar, who's now a free, in a buyout situation, becomes a bench player for the Raptors.
3: Oh, interesting.
4: It'd be a great story.
3: It would
4: be. You could use the scoring off the bench.
3: Sure.
4: Depending on how everybody accepts roles and dollar figures and all that kind of thing. But again, this is my imagination. I would love to kind of see that. I think it'd be a great, you know, Kawhi comes back. DeMar, who was shut out, comes back. But I don't know what's going to happen. I have no idea.
5: You think that would be a role for DeMar? Because we all know, obviously, beloved. Everybody would love it.
3: Except Drake.
5: Yeah. Who cares about Drake? But he's never been a reserve, right? Since his, I think, his rookie year. He started every game played since he was a rookie, I believe. We all know this is a defense-first coach, and DeMar's never been accused of being defense-first, Leo.
4: Right.
5: But he does score. Do you think there could be a fit?
4: Well, let's just look at, Kawhi, I think he's missed 106 games the last 4 years.
5: Right.
4: Let's just say, even if he plays a lot, he's going to miss games. Okay? Quickly's missed, I forget the numbers, 74 games the last 3 years. Hurdle's missed 89 in the last 3 years. You're going to need somebody that can come in and score some points.
5: Yeah.
4: Now, yeah, he's got his deficiencies defensively. Okay. But you still got to score. You built a team with a lot of guys that are two-way players. Hopefully you can absorb some of that. I'd be more concerned about what big is going to show up besides Poeltl. That, to me, is a way bigger question than this stuff.
5: Oh, yeah.
4: But at the same time, I think every player reaches a stage where, okay, money is no longer an object. He's got generational money. He wants to get his uniform retired here. What better way than to come off and be a contributor to a team that maybe could win?
3: Well, and I think that's really interesting. Again, you say maybe can win. Dave and I were talking about the Eastern Conference, which all of a sudden is becoming pretty deep as far as legitimate threats.
4: Yeah.
3: I mean, Miami adding Giannis. We don't know what LeBron is going to decide. Let's say he goes to Cleveland. They're way better. Maybe he goes to Miami. They're way better. Boston, who knows what they've done with that Jaylen Brown trade.
4: They're
3: going to be good. Exactly. Yeah. Philly's going to be good. The Knicks are going to be good. Detroit's going to be good. There's just a long list. If you're DeMar DeRozan, you're looking for chance to win an NBA championship. You have Toronto. Maybe you could go to a number of places. Just how big a threat, at least at this point, do you think the Raptors actually are?
4: Well, I think the Raptors are a threat. I'm going to go back to what I said a little while ago. I'm still looking for that big.
3: Yeah.
4: None of us understand Jakob Poeltl's situation. I don't know, what his health status is going to be. It's been a struggle. I don't get. We're talking about 3 years now going, we need another big, right? We need another big.
5: Yeah.
4: Last year's draft, the Raptors took Elijah Martin, a wing. I think 43rd pick in a draft, which is after Martin, was Reynard from Sacramento, a starting center in the NBA. You got to get a big, right? If they can find another piece. The one thing I said with Kawhi, all of a sudden, yeah, you're more in the mix than you ever were. But with Kawhi, there's a responsibility to add some pieces.
5: Yeah.
4: I really think you have to be fair to Kawhi, and to solidify your opportunities.
5: Yeah, for sure. So tonight, FIBA qualifying, Leo.
4: Yeah.
5: You got the Canada-Jamaica game emanating from Hamilton. Canada, the big favorite. But, you know, what does it mean? Like, you've seen this. You've been a part of this program as a player and a coach. You've seen it grow over the years. What does it mean to sort of see it at this point now where you've got, you know, the two-time reigning MVP of the NBA as the centerpiece of a team that is going to, you know, be a buzzsaw as it moves through FIBA qualifying?
4: It's amazing to watch. I mean, even when Canada had a two-time MVP and Steve, the supporting cast wasn't what it could have been, right? Now you have a two-time MVP, and you're cutting NBA guys.
5: Yeah.
4: And if you remember, you know, we talk a lot when I was coaching, and I always made the point that when you looked at Serbia's and Argentina's and Brazil, they had, you know, they had 18 to 24 guys in their system that knew the game, played together. So if Scola and, you know, give me an Argentinian, Scola, yeah, and somebody else can't play.
5: Right.
4: They got guys that they seamlessly fit in.
5: Right.
4: Well, now Canada's in the point now where you have 24, 25 guys, and they're all getting that FIBA experience, and they all want to play. They're all talented. You're putting yourself into an elite group. So for me, watching this, man, it's beautiful.
6: Well, no, I'm sure, and I'm sure for a lot of the old school Canadian soccer guys who were around in the 90s, it must be a very similar feeling where you're like, wow, look at us. We're playing against Morocco in the World Cup when we could never even come close to qualifying for the World Cup. Now Canada's a 41-point favorite in a qualifying game against Jamaica tonight. It's unbelievable, the progress.
4: And you know what's cool about it? You're hearing these guys talk like Dylan Brooks, Shea, everybody. They're talking about how much they want to play, how much. This is like when we all played, we didn't have these million-dollar contracts, so it was everything to us. So there were less distractions to be a member of the team, but you didn't have to beg us to play. We wanted to play. We got to see play with it. Every summer you look forward to playing with your guys, right? And these guys are got that same thing now. They got that same feeling where, hey, I can't wait to play with my guys this summer. We got some unfinished business. Let's take care of this. That's what all the international teams do. I mean, that pride of playing for your country. So to me, it's beautiful. It really is amazing to see. And it's going to continue to get better.
5: Yeah, no, it's fabulous. Let's get back to the Raptors. I mean, we're talking about, you know, Kawhi Leonard's coming in, Leo, and obviously the availability issues have been huge. He's missed 60%. I think he's missed 40% of the available games since he joined the Clippers, left the Raptors,
4: right,
5: broke Toronto hearts back in 2019. And yet there's the idea that, hey, Alex McKechnie, the guru of sports science with the Raptors, was the guy that, you know, yep, sort of got him through the season and got him to play all 24 playoff games on the road to the championship for the Raptors. I mean, how do you see that fit, and how do you see sort of Kawhi navigating it as we move into the season?
4: Well, hey, there would be no Kawhi in championship without Alex McKechnie. There would be no Ingram and whatever 77 games he played to make this deal to get Kawhi without Alex McKechnie. So, you know, Alex has been, an instrumental figure in this whole saga of some of these guys. But, you know, Kawhi, okay, here's the interesting part. Career, or contract year. Amazing how many guys...
6: That happened from time to time in pro sports, Leo?
4: Yeah, and so that's kind of the scary part about it. Okay, he has a phenomenal year, contract year. And, you know, with the issues going on in Clipperland, the best thing you could do is have a great year,
5: mm-hmm,
4: and have people talk about your basketball and nothing else. So I'm hoping that just that carries forward. But if anybody can keep the health aspect, it's Alex. Alex, and there's a trust there, too. I mean, Kawhi trusts Alex McKechnie. They established a relationship. But one of the ways to keep a guy healthy and to absorb the games that he's going to miss is other guys.
6: That's right. Depth is very, very, very important.
4: That's why I threw out this DeMar thing. That's why I'm talking about a big. you know, you got to have some of those options.
6: Yeah, you got to get to the playoffs, and you got to get to the playoffs with Kawhi Leonard available for you.
4: Yeah.
6: And if you think he's going to play 75 games for you, it's just not going
4: to
6: happen.
4: Yeah, or do you want him to?
6: Well, no, you
4: That's
6: don't.
4: That's the other question.
6: You'd love him. Yeah. If I told you Kawhi plays 50 games, the Raptors...
4: Well, I want more than 50.
6: Well, let's just say they play 50 games. The Raptors are fourth in the East, fifth in the East, and Kawhi's healthy and ready to go.
4: Yeah.
6: Everyone's taking that.
4: Hey, absolutely. I mean, we all saw what playoff Kawhi is all about, and... You know, that was still looking back on that run. And, you know, I remember Milwaukee game, and they were down, and they lose this game, it's over. They would have been down, you know.
5: Down 0-3, yeah.
6: And that game went to overtime.
4: And
6: too,
4: he was hurting. I mean, you could tell he was hurting. And I'm looking at this guy going, he's getting rebounds that he's got no business getting. He's getting stops that he's got no business. Like, he just, like, made up his mind that we're not losing this game.
5: Mm-hmm.
4: And when the more you see some of that stuff in person and live, you go, oh, my God. You know.
5: And that was the game where, you know, there was this feeling around the team that, you know, Giannis was afraid of Kawhi. When they started saying...
4: I think a lot of people afraid of Kawhi.
5: Exactly. Like, when Kawhi became the head of the snake in the Nick Nurse, you know, famous Nick Nurse wall, right? That's when people started to look at Giannis and say, he's not really attacking that the way he attacks everybody else. And everything changed in that series.
4: Yeah. No, I mean, that's the one thing that team... Remember, that was a good team till they got there. And before he got, you know, before they traded JV, remember, they were number one and the whole thing going rolling. But nobody, there was no fear when you played Toronto.
5: Right.
4: When Kawhi showed up, there was some serious respect. People are going like, all right, okay. You know, it changed. I mean, he commands a great deal of respect because the people know he can hurt you.
6: Yeah, and I think Scotty Barnes as well, the way he performed in that playoff series against Cleveland could very well be on his way,
4: too.
6: And
4: for Scotty to see how...
6: Oh, yeah.
4: Like, one of the things that blew me away, if you watched Kawhi, even in the shoot-around for the game, he's like a machine. Everything was every day, bang, boom, boom. Every shot was the same. Every move, like, so precise. For a player like Scotty Barnes to see that every day, I think could be really, really good for him.
6: I can't wait. Again, the Raptors are back, baby.
4: Hell yeah.
6: Not that they went away, but, man, there's a ton of excitement heading into this.
4: Let's get a big,
6: and then get another championship. Leo, great to see you. Thanks so much for coming by.
4: Always a pleasure. Thank you.
6: That's Leo Routens. It's Canada-Jamaica FIBA qualifiers tonight on TSN. Korolnik and Feshuk will wrap things up with our FanDuel Best Bets here on Overdrive next.
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8: Heavy going on the eastbound 401, getting across the city beyond the 410, all the way across to McCowan in the Collector. Still a collision in the right lane. Troubles heading in towards the Durham region as well on the east 401 at Salem. Center lane taken out with a crash. Southbound on the 404, still cruise on scene for this broken down vehicle right at Finch. Two left lanes are off limits. McNichol east of Kennedy had cruise on scene for a collision as well a collision at Bayview and Steeles. 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
19: Now, back to Overdrive with Hayes, Noodles, and the O-Dog.
3: Winding down here on the Monday afternoon edition of Overdrive. I guess it's Monday night now, Dave. The later start for us here on Overdrive. Underdrive, as some like to call us, which is very hurtful, but complimentary at the same time. It's creative. Also, I may have made that up to begin with.
5: They're noticing you.
3: Yes, that's it. We'll take it. What do they say? Any press is good press, yeah, regardless of how it goes.
5: Exactly.
3: I'm maybe paraphrasing how that saying actually goes.
5: Close in any enough.
3: Case. Korolnik, Feschuk, until about 6:54. All right, I've got my best bets powered by FanDuel. Make your picks, assemble a same-game parlay in seconds on the FanDuel Sportsbook app. The much-anticipated USA-Belgium game tonight. I'm so excited to see how it plays out. Balogun's playing after getting the red card, and then it was rescinded, and then the whole Donald Trump, Infantino, whatever happened behind the scenes. Whatever. He's playing. He's playing tonight, and he is in my SGP tonight on FanDuel to have one shot on target.
5: Okay.
3: Alongside both teams to score, and my guy, Christian Pulisic. Anytime goal scorer, that SGP plus 277. And of course, it's a homage to our esteemed producer, Doogie, aka Josh Pulis. Pulisic, close enough.
5: There it is.
3: So how could this possibly miss?
5: That's right.
3: Knowing that. And I know Brian Hayes has been doing very well on his FanDuel best bets for the World Cup. We're going to continue that lineage this evening here on our FanDuel Best Bets. Same game parlays are available for every World Cup match on the FanDuel Sportsbook app. Please play responsibly, 19 plus and physically located in Ontario. Big night in soccer. Big day tomorrow in the city of Toronto. We expect Kyle Lowry to have some sort of jersey retirement announcement, one-day contract. Maybe DeMar DeRozan's a part of it. Maybe we get Kawhi Leonard announced as well, which has been conspicuously quiet today, considering the moratorium has been lifted. We would have thought it was going to happen today, but I guess with the Lowry thing, they're going to wait and hold off. And I guess Kawhi's got new agents. Who knows what's going on with that, dude?
5: Kawhi's got a lot going on.
3: He's the most fascinating guy in sports because we know so remarkably little about what this guy has going on. I guess we know a little bit.
5: We know quite a bit.
3: Yes, I suppose financially what he's got going on. But as far as his personal life goes, I mean, who knows what Kawhi Leonard's coming back to Toronto for, really. You know, you see these Shams Charania reports. Kawhi wants to finish his career in Toronto. He feels this. He's comfortable here. I'm like,
6: Okay, maybe.
5: He wants a contract extension because I think one thing we could say for sure
6: and nobody else would give it to him?
5: He really likes money.
6: Well, that's it. And I believe he is eligible to sign a contract extension for $123.7 million over 2 years. He's making, what, 50 this year?
5: Mm-hmm.
6: So the Raptors would be shelling out, my math is correct, close to $60 million per season over the next 3 years.
5: 60 plus.
6: That's pretty good business. I would want to come back to Toronto as well. That's a big ticket, man, for a 35, 36, 37-year-old. Huge risk for Bobby Webster. And again, I'm not going to say he's putting his job on the line with this. Simply
5: he just got a big extension.
6: He did just get a big extension. Again, he's trading draft picks in 2031 and 2033, and they have Scotty Barnes, they have Colin Murray-Boyles, R.J. Barrett, and Emmanuel Quickley, amongst others. But that's a big financial commitment. If I'm one of his bosses, I'm like, okay, Bobby, you better know what you're doing here. This guy better be playing for us, because that's a lot of money to shell out for one player in the NBA.
5: But to the point you just made, you just got excited about the Raptors.
6: Oh, well, that's
5: it. You just talked about the Raptors are back, even though the Raptors were on a nice upward trajectory.
6: And I would say, let's use Overdrive as a barometer for what's important in the Toronto Canadian sports fans' mind, which I think is totally fair to
5: say. Very good.
6: How often were the Raptors mentioned in the regular season last year on Overdrive?
5: Exactly.
6: Extremely rare. So now I can guarantee you September, October rolls around, Kawhi talk nonstop, Raptor talk nonstop. The irrelevance is over. Again, this is a relevant basketball team, but once you reach these great heights of winning the NBA championship, that's what we remember. We remember 2019. Anything less now, you just shrug your shoulders and say no thanks. And this past incarnation of the Raptors had no chance of winning the NBA title. Does this one? Can't wait to find out.
5: Hey, man. Bobby Webster could teach Vladdy something. You got to try and hit a home run now.
6: That's right. I mean, maybe so.
5: You might not hit it, but you got to try and hit it.
6: Yeah.
5: Can't just be singles up the middle. Line drive here, line drive there. You got to swing for the fence now and then, and he did.
6: Well, that's a team that desperately could use a win tonight. Kevin Gausman pitching for Toronto against San Fran. San Fran's terrible. I think they're 8 games under. I mean, compared to the Jays.
5: Yeah.
6: I mean, the Jays are, I think, six or seven.
5: Six
6: under right now after losing to Seattle 2-3. Barely scored any runs. They got 6 games before the All-Star break, and they better do some work against San Fran or San Diego.
5: They need a shakeup.
6: Maybe they do, and what that looks like, I don't know. Are you going to fire the manager? I guess. Again, baseball is like, what is that doing? How is firing John Schneider going to change anything?
5: I don't know.
6: It's just, and I don't think that would be, again, this is a team that was in Game 7 of the World Series last year. I think that would be an overreaction. John Schneider would probably say, what do you want from me? It's like, I'm not getting paid $25 million to hit 210 like George Springer, or $500 million to have 4 home runs like Vlad Jr.
5: Yeah.
6: Go talk to them. Don't talk to me. And that would be totally
5: that sounds like Craig Berube. How did that go for Craig?
6: Defensive zone structure and
5: no, remember he had don't ask me, ask them.
6: Well, that was a Craig Berube line.
5: I
6: guess don't ask me, ask them is probably not a good idea in this day and age of professional sports. But I'm looking forward to that game. Looking forward to USA-Belgium. Should be a really fun night. And then tomorrow could be a very interesting day with the Raptors as well, with the Lowry, maybe DeRozan, maybe Kawhi Leonard news pending. Dave, great to see you.
5: Always fun.
6: I'll see you on Wednesday. Corrado's in with me tomorrow. So it's the Aaron Karolnik takeover on Overdrive, which I know is much to the chagrin of those on Overdrive Reddit. Thanks to JP, Doogie. Everybody have a great night. Enjoy USA and Belgium on TSN and CTV.
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21: Quite busy on the southbound DVP heading towards the Gardner. Westbound on the Gardner, though, it's improving. Just some delays out through Strawn. Eastbound Gardner bunching up still between Jameson towards Yonge Street. Westbound on the 401, volume delays from the Allen out to the 427. Eastbound 401, heavy going right across the city. Troubles at McCowan and the collectors have cleared, but problems in the Durham region remain. Eastbound 401 at Salem, center lane block with a collision. 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

0: Good morning, everyone. This is First Up. I'm Matthew Cause. That's Michael DeStefano. It is an all-host edition of First Up right here on TSN 1050. And speaking of hosts, this man hosts on MLB Network, on MLB Network Radio, former Mets GM, all the work he does for TSN. It is Steve Phillips. Good morning, Steve. Thank you so much for being on the show today.
1: No, good morning. Good to be with you guys.
0: Yeah, let's start here. And again, host of Leadoff Spot on MLB Network Radio, should always get the title correct. Steve, me and Michael were having this debate earlier. What emotion do you think is going through Vlad more? And every human being, we are a kaleidoscope of emotions. But if you had to pick one, is it more embarrassment or is it more just confusion?
1: Yeah, I think it's probably mostly frustration, I think is it. You know, what I found interesting was, you know, his being voted into the All-Star game and then declining and saying that he's going to rest his back, which has been bothering him for the last month, which can explain, you know, some of the power drought that he's going through, because it's very difficult as your power kind of comes up from your legs and as you rotate your hips through your swing. If your back hurts, it's certainly going to affect your swing. And so maybe we've got some answers as to what has been the cause for all of it. But, you know, when you're hurt, you're frustrated. When you're not producing, you're frustrated. And certainly embarrassment is in there because guys, you know, they go up to the plate and they all take a peek at the scoreboard every once in a while and they see what their numbers say up there. And, you know, the numbers haven't been what he wants. Now, his batting average isn't bad, but, you know, the rest of the numbers not where we expect them. A 697 OPS for a guy that should be in the 900s. So, you know, it's certainly been a frustrating start for him. And probably the most frustrating aspect of this team is their inability to score runs right now, having been shut out two in a row.
2: Yeah, I mean, shut out in two in a row, and you look back on that Mariners series, they only scored runs in one of 27 innings. I can't fathom how this team's offense has just completely fallen off a cliff this season in comparison to last year. Like, I was looking at the numbers. Last season, the team was fourth in WRC plus as a team hitting offense. This year, they're like 22nd. And if you look at them over the last 15 games, they're 28th. Just virtually no offense from this team. Obviously, Vladdy kind of being the head of the snake there. Like, how can you look at the drop-off and reason with it? Like, why are we seeing this team struggle at the plate as much as they are, considering the success they had last year into Game 7 of the World Series?
1: Yeah, well, welcome to the life of a general manager, right? There's a reason why I have white hair. I mean, you know, you put it together and you think, okay, this is who we were last year, and none of them should be aging out. Springer's, you know, on the back end a bit, but he had a bit of a resurgence last year. But, you know, Nathan Lucas is, you know, 30-something, so prime of his career. Vladdy, Okamoto came over. At least he's hitting some home runs. But Alejandro Kirk, you know, the injury, not nearly the offensive player that he was a year ago. He was so good, the best two-strike hitter in baseball last year. And the number of opposite field home runs and base hits that he would have to drive in runs. You know, Varsho missed a good part of the year last year, but came out of the gate with 20 homers. Barger was such a big part of that offense last year. And it's not, you know, he's just not in the lineup to be able to do anything. So, you know, they've had to sort of piece things together a little bit, but it should be better than this, you know. And I think it does come down to Springer and Vlad primarily. You know, they're the you think back to what Springer's season was last year, just like every time they needed a spark, he'd come up with a double or a triple and be on second base screaming into the dugout. And, you know, you know, he and Vladdy were sort of pumping off each other and you know, sort of feeding off each other with everything they were doing. And then the complimentary crew of Clement and Kirk and Barger and Varsho all were doing their part. So, you know, it's not a team thing, but I think the way to get it going again is to have the horses, your big guys, the aircraft carriers, start to deliver. And that tends to pull everybody along in the wake behind them.
0: And then on the other side, not exactly a great weekend for Shane Bieber. 7 runs on 6 hits. Made his third start since coming back from the right elbow inflammation. And it's not exactly like, I mean, he's not channeling his inner Dylan Cease right now, I think is fair to say, Steve.
1: Yeah, no, he's finding the heart of the plate with everything. And, you know, his game is command and control. He's not going to blow anybody away with 92, 93 miles per hour. Guys sit on 100 right now. So he needs to be much more fine. He needs to locate. He needs to work his sequence of pitches. But when he's making mistakes with his breaking ball and with his fastball, you know, hitters are going to make you pay a price for it in the major leagues. And so I'm a little worried about his health and that he's, you know, he sort of got to the point, well, I don't know if it's going to get any better, so let me try to pitch with it. Is what it feels like a little bit. So we'll see. You know, it could be that he just needs to shake the rust off and he'll get back into it and he should be okay. But, you know, the older a guy gets and the more that he's been, you know, set down by injuries and has to come back, the more you worry about the attrition of the arm. And so he's going to be interesting to watch here, you know, next start before the All-Star break, and if he can get some momentum going into it.
2: Steve, the pitching and offense together has not been able to get it going this season. Like, it seems like whenever you get a good start from Dylan Cease, it's followed up by some tough starts. Obviously, you know, you just touched on Shane Bieber, but even Trey Savage yesterday. I mean, I know he ended up pitching a little deeper into the ball game, but struggling a bit with the command. And you look at it seems like every other game he's given up four or five walks. You know, Trey is savage. Like, how would you, and this is kind of his first full season in the majors, but to this point,

0: duplicated. They're getting swings off the tracks machine where they can sort of look at what it looks like coming out of his hand. And so, you know, they're getting more of a look at him, but even with it, he needs to throw some more strikes. I don't disagree with you on that. And he's walked too many, but I do think that he's going to continue to be a work in progress. And I think that they'll get him on track and he'll rattle off some starts where he's pounding strikeouts and not walking guys and not giving up home runs. But, you know, it's just, this is the nature of developing a pitcher at the big league level. And, you know, it's not always what you do when you can dominate. It's once they've made adjustments to you, now what do you do to counteract that? That's the test of whether, you know, a guy's quality of his work can sustain itself at the big league level.
1: All right, let's get to the most important thing, Steve. And again, joined by Steve Phillips here on First Up. Am I the Grinch that stole fun from baseball when I want fan voting taken away from fans? Vladimir Guerrero Jr., 16th among American League first basemen in home runs, 11th in RBI, 11th in OPS, and every American League first baseman has a better slugging percentage than Vladimir Guerrero Jr. Ben Rice wants to have a word. Do we need to catapult fan voting into the sun?
0: No, I love it. I love it. And this is, I look, it's an exhibition, and you know, when I was a kid growing up loving baseball, I wanted to see the stars in the All-Star game. Even if they weren't having a great year, I just wanted to see the stars. I wanted to see the baseball cards that when I would open up my pack of baseball cards, I'd be like, oh, my gosh, I got Brooks Robinson or I got Frank Robinson. Or, you know, I wanted those guys to be in the game, Joe Morgan. And if they were having a down year, I didn't really care. I just wanted the star power to be there. And so I'm okay with it. Plus, I love that fans rally to support their teams. And the thing is, every fan base can do it. Everyone can do it. There were times where the Royals fan base, you know, smaller market, they rallied for their guys to do it. And I do think that like you think about Ernie Clement, that wasn't just Blue Jays fans voting. Those were all baseball fans voting. That they saw him in the World Series last year in the playoffs, what he did perform. The Blue Jays caught the imagination of the country. And you know, put themselves in a position to get this sort of attention. So I'm okay with it. And, you know, it's funny how the baseball gods tend to work it out anyways, where Vlad's not going to play, Kurtz is going to start, Ben Rice is in, and who knows, maybe even Wilson Contreras can get in and give us the potential of the first brawl ever in an All-Star game.
2: Yeah, what did you make of Vladdy deciding to skip out on the All-Star game to, quote, focus on the team and try to get back to 100% with that back issue?
0: Yeah, I'm okay with it. I am. I think that something, you know, it at least for me gave me some reason to think that I understand now what's going on with him, because he's never said that his back was bothering him. We've not really heard much about it. He had a day off here and there, but so I'm okay with it. I would love to see him still go and just not participate, just to honor, you know, the fact that you're elected as a starter and just, you know, bow out playing. But, you know, I also know getting on a flight and flying and being in a plane and doing all that and all the festivities isn't the appropriate rest that he may need for that back. But I'm okay with it. I think that you know, there are times when that does make sense for individual players.
1: By the way, Steve, before we let you go, I've created a new segment about 9 seconds ago that I would like to play with you called, wait, I just looked at the standings. What the hell's going on? It's a new game that's sweeping the nation.
0: Yeah, love it.
1: The White Sox? Yeah, well, listen, you know, you have the NBA, NHL, offseason, World Cup, a lot's going on right now, and I just take a look and I'm like, wait a minute. The Yankees are 1-9 in their last 10, and the White Sox are leading the Central after 89 games. Steve, you could address either one of those if you want to. The newest game called, I just looked at the standings. What the hell's going on?
0: Yeah, that's a good one, and it's not the only one, as you can work your way through some of the other standings, too. But the White Sox are an amazing story, and it's one of those ones that, it doesn't matter what everybody else thinks about you. It only matters what you think about you. And they're young and naive enough to not even know any better that they shouldn't be playing this well. The one challenge they have, and I think that somebody asked me the other day, what's the biggest challenge for the White Sox

0: So I said August, because, you know, yeah. Once you get through the All-Star break, the league's seen you a couple times. You know, they've made some adjustments. They scouted you. And then now they're going to start to adjust and attack your weaknesses. And can a young team be able to handle that with a team that does not have a lot of experience on it? They only have 84 playoff games, playoff appearances on their roster, where, like, the Guardians have 300. You start thinking about, the Tigers have, like, 260 playoff appearances. And so, you know, the experience factor could become a thing there. But Murakami's due to come off the injured list. He's been such a factor for them before going down. And now Colson Montgomery, their young shortstop, you know that he got called up last year on July 4th, Colson Montgomery did. And from the time he got called up on July 4th till now, he has 44 home runs in 156 games. He's a good player, really good player. And the Vargas kids have an all-star season. So they've been fun for the Yankees. So with Judge going down, the Yankees are 3-12 in their last 15 games. And in those 15 games, they have committed 20 errors that have led to 29 unearned runs, which effectively means that they spot the opposition 2 runs per game. You know what? You're going to have a 2-0 lead. Now let's go play, because they're giving away 2 runs a game for the last 15 games. And so, you know, it's one thing to say, how do we make up for Judge's lack of offense? But, you know, not having Judge in the lineup, but you can't also give extra outs, extra at bats, extra runs to the other team and expect that you're going to win.
1: Steve, very well said. Listen to this man, leadoff spot, MLB Network Radio. You see him all the time on SportsCenter. You hear him with us all the time. Steve, have a great week. We will chat with you soon.
0: All right, terrific. Thanks, guys. Have a good one.
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0: 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That's Michael DeStefano. I'm Matthew Cause. And remember Michael, Kenny Atkinson, the coach of the Cleveland Cavaliers, when they were down like 3-0 to the Knicks, he said, well, analytically, we're actually up 2-1 in this series. And then he got made fun of, right?
1: Yeah. Oh, yeah. Yeah.
0: So I was thinking about that because let's hear from the head coach, Jesse Marsh. And Canada loses on Saturday. They lose 3-0 to Morocco. They were the better team in the first half. Morocco had almost no chances. And then the first time they did in the second half, they scored 5-6 minutes in to give Morocco 1-0 lead. The third goal, kind of like an empty netter. But here's Jesse Marsh talking about the road to 2030 and talking about how he'd rather be Canada than Morocco.
2: What a privilege our fans have had to root a team on like this, that goes after the game, that doesn't play defensive, that shows that they can be better, right? Of course, we have to be in these situations more and more, and then we have to find ways to succeed, and then we have to build from that. But what a great team. I'd rather be us than them. As good as Morocco is, I'd rather be us, right? Like, I'm really proud of our guys. We went after the game. They're hurting right now, but my goodness, I couldn't be prouder.
3: Canada thanks you, Jesse.
2: I thank Canada.
0: And he was, I mean, it's in the emotion of the moment, so I'm not going to ding him too much. And he also said, you know, we were the better team. They were the better team for one half, but they couldn't convert any of their opportunities. And then Morocco did in the second half.
1: Yeah, it's funny that you preface this by talking about, you know, the Cavalier situation, because I remember carving up the coach when it happened. It's like, yeah, it was kind of like when Rod Brindamore a couple of years ago was like, yeah, like it's a sweep, but if you watch the series, it wasn't a sweep. It's like, well, you lost 4-0, so it characterizes as
0: That's a sweep.
1: That's what we're going to call that, similarly to what happened with the Knicks and the Cavs. And I don't know, maybe it's because it's different when you're talking about a full series as opposed to one elimination game where it's, I think you can give him a little bit of grace where, or I don't necessarily, you know, I don't look at him and think like, oh, that's a silly thing to say, because it was one game. And I really do think that if they converted on a couple opportunities, you know, in the first half, like that second half would have been completely different. It really was just a couple of breakdowns that allowed Morocco to get going and score in the second half. But you also have to think, if that's a fully healthy Canada squad with Alphonso Davies on the pitch, could things have been a little bit different? Like, that's also what's going through your head. And, you know, hopefully in 4 years you have a healthy Alphonso Davies. You have maybe someone else coming up through the system who can become a finisher on this team. You have a healthy, you know, Ishmael Kone, Moise Bombito. So I can understand and appreciate actually where Jesse Marsh is coming from. Maybe I'm drinking the Kool-Aid. Maybe I'm drinking that Kool-Aid of Canada soccer over the course of what we've seen the last really couple of years. I mean, in the way in which this team has gone from like just being happy to be here, being happy to be a World Cup competitor. Like, you think back to 2022, just making the World Cup was astonishing and amazing, and the country was just happy to be a participant. And you look now, they made all the way down to the Sweet 16, right? And I think you look at how this team has progressed and how the organization has really taken leaps over the last couple of years, and even with a severely undermanned squad, made it this far. I think if you're looking ahead to 2030, you do have to feel pretty good about the direction and the upward direction of Soccer Canada.
0: Oh no, you do, and I mean it's night and day difference. And also the big thing here, we're not going to have what happened after the last World Cup. Remember, soon after, there was talk about them going bankrupt and money issues and what was going on. And we're not going to have that. The momentum is going to carry.
1: The Spygate nonsense. There's some things happening at that time. Oh, yeah.
0: Yeah, we're not going to have that. And it is a massive jump. I love the momentum of the Canadian men's program. I'm just thinking with Jessica, yeah, I'd rather be us than them. I don't know if I would have worded like that. Like, Morocco won. They're moving on. So it was sort of odd messaging. Now, speaking of odd, we should start with either where Canada is right now, Alphonso Davies' injury, England beating Mexico, Brazil being knocked out. But our next guest, and a guy you've heard on this station, he's been on this show, he's hosted this show before. We got to talk to him about Dancing with Terry Crews. It's the host and co-founder of Canadian Soccer Daily. It's Brendan Dunlop. Good morning, Brendan. Thanks for being on the show.
4: Now, there's a sentence you thought you'd never say on radio. Me dancing with Terry Crews at the World Cup.
0: Could you explain, sir, to the confused listeners this morning? And by the way, good morning. It's great to hear your voice.
4: Good morning, man. It's great to be on with you guys. It's been too long. I hope you've had your coffee and you're doing well. I still need to get a coffee, but I also feel like I need to work out because when you're next to the shirtless muscles of Terry Crews, it makes anyone feel inferior. And yeah, he was one of the many celebrity guests that we've had in New York, New Jersey at the World Cup. And he was just incredible, man. We got him riling up the crowd. And as he normally does, he ripped his shirt off to get the both those Vikings cheering for Norway and all the those in yellow cheering for Brazil up on their feet. And we did a little rendition of Vanessa Carlton from White Chicks, which was great. So he was a really good sport, man. As soon as we hinted that we'd like to do something, he was all about it. And we thought it was just going to be, you know, for our producer shooting it and about 30 Getty images. And the two or three other video cameras swarmed us. And so it was a whole spectacle. It was real nice.
1: And all of a sudden, I found myself, you know, kind of doom scrolling at about midnight last night. Boom! There's Terry Crews and Brendan Dunlop dancing to the song that everyone loves. But Brendan, that was an outstanding day of football. I mean, obviously the Norway Brazil game that you were at, and then the night game with England, but Erling Haaland, two-goal performance, eliminating Brazil, a soccer superpower. I mean, you were in the building for that. How was the atmosphere, and can you kind of explain just how Norway was able to do it?
4: It was incredible. I mean, this World Cup has just been full of surreal moments, right? And I think coming into this World Cup, with all the excitement in Toronto for the potential of Cristiano Ronaldo, which they got, with all the excitement that Messi might be still within reach of another World Cup, which we've seen, he's been incredible. The real stars of the game, the young stars that have taken over, have been Vinicius Jr. and Erling Haaland. So to get them together in a last 16 was already exciting. And Brazil were the favorites, and Brazil came to America looking to repeat USA 94, and they just have been a shadow of that, whereas Norway were this still a great unknown, even though we were fearful as Canadians of getting Norway in the group. And many people felt that Norway had a real opportunity to be a dark horse, and they've been even better than expected. And they're just an efficient physical side. And Brazil's, you know, for all their might in the first half, very similar to Canada and Morocco, Brazil simply couldn't solve them. And as time goes on, with that, the weight of that yellow shirt, they start to adapt and perhaps over-tinker. And I think that was absolutely the case with Carlo Ancelotti turning to Neymar for far longer than I think he needed to and certainly deserved. But the reaction when Neymar's number came up from the crowd proves that Brazilians still believe he is a Neymar of old or can turn a game. And they really needed someone to turn a game against Norway, and that didn't happen. And Erling Haaland doesn't need many touches. He's very famous for only touching the ball two times in a match or in a half and scoring two goals. And that's very similar to how this went. You know, it was on the ball a bit more, but he's just so lethal. And both of those goals prove it. They are highlight reel goals that he scores on the regular, and now he's scoring for his country on the biggest stage.
1: And you know, I was having a conversation earlier with Kaz saying, like, that's the type of player, and obviously it's very hard to replicate an Erling Haaland, but, you know, when you look back on what played Canada throughout the majority of this tournament, it was that finisher, right? That Erling Haaland who doesn't need a lot of touches, but when he does get the ball on his boot, he puts it into the back of the net. You know, like, that just explain how having that type of player, a finisher like that, can transform a program. And, you know, for Canada to take that next step, like, that's the type of guy who they need. Maybe Jonathan David was supposed to be that for them, but just wasn't this year.
4: That's what separates the superstars, right? And I mean, Canada has two superstars in Alphonso Davies and Jonathan David. And I think Tejan Buchanan is close to that, and Kyle Larin is close to that. this is at another level. This is world class, and this is, I think, you know, even elite world class, where Erling Haaland is up there as, you know, amongst the best current players, informed players in the world, and he really is just so lethal. His job is to score goals, and he does just that. You know, he does a kind of a little bit more, but not in the sense of the full toolkit of the Swiss Army Knife that maybe some other players feel they need to become, or they develop or adapt their game to be, like a Cristiano Ronaldo or a Lionel Messi. Erling Haaland is still very young. He's been incredibly successful and scores at a historical pace in the Premier League. And now he's got Norway into the last eight, which is exactly where they would have hoped to have been with this golden generation. And it's been such a party to watch. You know, that fan base is incredible. It's been a shrinking fan base, as we've seen from several of the fan bases that had such strong showings in the group stage, because in part of how expensive this tournament has been to attend, and in part because it's been such a long tournament, but the showing from the Norwegian supporters, they know that they have such a special talent in Erling Haaland, and honestly, we're all just lucky to watch them. Those are our highlight reel goals that he scored against Brazil, and at a time where, you know, Brazil reaching the last 16, it's nothing but a failure for the Brazilians. So for that to come at the expense of Erling Haaland just, I think, adds to his folklore and adds to the legend that is Haaland.
0: We are joined by Brendan Dunlop. All right, Brendan. My God, there's so much to get to. I mean, the United States becomes bigger villains. We'll get to England and Mexico in a second. But bigger picture, where are we right now with the men's soccer program versus where we were at the end of the conclusion of the 2022 World Cup?
4: I mean, I think the Canadian men's program is in such a stronger place. Obviously, I mean, to have won a game at the World Cup, to be, you know, within 20 minutes of reaching a quarterfinal, which really I do think that Canada were the better side against Morocco for 70 minutes. This side is so much better off than in 2022, and so much of that has come from off the pitch. I think what Kevin Blue has done to this organization isn't even tangible. It's been such a night and day change structurally and operationally, and you've seen that on the pitch, and you've seen that in the support that Jesse Marsh has gotten, and you've seen that simply in the acquisition of Jesse Marsh, and on the women's side, and Casey Stoney as well. So this program is so different. And, you know, one of the things that you and I feel like talk about every time I've done a show with you is how my son, who's now 3 years old, is entrenched in sports, and he will grow up only knowing Canada as a side that qualifies for World Cups. Canada will never not qualify for a World Cup again. And when I was a kid, and when I was getting into the business, and when I was legal drinking age and watching other teams like the United States in competitions, I never thought that Canada would be there. And so to have this generation now, who, whether they're as young as my son or in elementary school or in high school or drinking in college, to have had this World Cup experience to cheer on the country they live in at the World Cup, it's just unforgettable moments, and it's only going to get better from here.
1: Yeah, it's the expectation now that Canada makes it there, right? Like before 2022, you're just happy they made it. Now they have to, and you're going to be upset, much like, you know, my Italians when they don't make it to the World Cup. Yeah. It's an absolute tire fire. It's going to feel like that moving forward now for Canada if they don't make the World Cup after the strides that they've taken. It obviously would be that way with Mexico and England as well. Where does that game last night rank for you amongst we've seen so many games so far, matches that you could consider match of the tournament, but I feel like last night's Mexico-England maybe at this point could hold that candle.
4: It was legendary. I mean, for England to go and become just the third team in what I think is 70 or 80 matches to win an Azteca is incredible. And to do so with 10 men, you know, they had the advantage of scoring the goals early when they did, but that's what good teams do. And England have not looked like a very good team in this tournament, but they certainly did at Azteca when they needed to. And, you know, a lot of heroic performances from Jude Bellingham and Harry Kane, and it's your stars that carry you. And England stars are rising to that occasion, you know, and they have in previous tournaments. Like we do seem to write off England as a team that's not consistently reaching finals, but they are very capable of that. This team is capable of that, and maybe there are more individuals in this side than in those last couple teams, and that's why people can say that they're They're not as much of a unit as you might need, but I mean, this England side showed that against that crowd, against the odds, against the altitude, I truly thought they were going to run out of gas. I really thought England would fall apart come the 70th minute, and the substitutes couldn't help them. And then to go down a man, I thought that was it for England, and it wasn't. It wasn't at all. And I understand why Harry Kane lost his voice, and that's one of the most incredible interviews now of all time. But just an unreal performance from the Three Lions. And they should feel like they have a chance to win this. You know, coming into the tournament, I felt there was three tiers, that you had France clearly on top, along with Spain and Argentina in Tier 1. And then in Tier 2, I've really thought Portugal, I still believe, have a great chance of winning, although I know I am incredibly biased, as you will tell me. As well as Brazil, I had thought kind of coming into this, and I really thought that, you know, them as well would be in that consideration. And I still kind of feel like England are growing into a better side. So they should have all the confidence in the world now, but maybe not let it go to their heads. I think it's a little too early to sing It's Coming Home, which they sang in New York, you know, after closing out the group stage. But I understand the celebration of the party, and the party continues for England.
0: Brendan, before we let you go, I kind of hinted at it. Balogun is going to be playing for the United States today against Belgium. Oh. America is always a great villain. But now reports, did Trump play a part in this? Is the United States the perfect soccer villain?
4: It does certainly seem like that. You know, it's kind of incredible to see how this story has played out, and overturning the suspension, you know, just seems like something that is a skirt of the rules. And it's hard not to feel like there's been some outside influence, to which, you know, President Trump has kind of claimed indirectly. So, yeah, there's lots of calls. You know, the morning radio in the UK is a very different tone than we're having here in Canada, which is that Gianni Infantino has to go, and that this is, you know, him remaining is untenable. There's a lot of layers to how FIFA operates. There's a lot of layers to things, but it's hard not to look at this and feel like, you know, this is a real smear on what has been a complicated World Cup, but on the pitch has been such an incredible World Cup. And I feel that Belgium have every reason to be aggrieved, and they have claimed they're going to seek every option available. And America is the land of litigation, so it would be quite interesting if the Belgians find the right lawyer on the side of a highway to call up to make the biggest legal case that we've seen in sports. But that is America. So I guess we'll see how it plays out.
0: Brendan, if people want to hear you, read you, find you, watch you dance, where's the best place for people to go to get more Brendan Dunlop in their life?
4: Thank you, my man. Yeah, CanadianSoccerDaily.com is where I'm doing everything. You can listen to the Northern Football Podcast, and you can follow me on Instagram, Brendan_Dunlop. And yeah, might have a few more dancing videos with Terry Crews in the chamber.
1: Yes.
0: Hell of a way to end the interview. Thank you, my friend. Take care.
4: Have a great one, guys.
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8: 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If I need to eat a friggin' ratty clopper to the leg, I will. 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

0: back, everyone. This is First Up. I'm Matthew Koss. That's Michael DiStefano. We've gone nearly 3 hours with very little hockey talk, which is a testament to how good the World Cup has been in terms of storylines. But we got Mark Masters, who is at the Leafs Development Camp. He'll join us in the 9 o'clock hour. We're also getting a little bit of Wimbledon. But before then, one of our favorites, one of my favorites from The Athletic, it is Dom Lucician. Dom, good morning. Thank you so much for joining us on the show today.
1: Yeah, no problem. Definitely a much more different time from where I'm usually talking to you.
0: That's true. That is true. Thank you for getting up. I'm assuming you are already awake. I hope you were awake. My God, who sleeps until 8:45? Maybe I'm getting old. Let's start here. How do you think, what do you think the other 31 general managers in the NHL, what's their opinion of Daniel Briere today?
1: I don't know if they are thrilled or not. I think it depends on whether they have someone like Leo Carlson themselves. I'm sure Chicago and San Jose's GMs are extremely not thrilled, but other teams maybe in the Pacific, like Edmonton and Vegas, are loving this because Anaheim might be a team on the rise, and now they are getting a little screwed over by their cap sheet if they decide to keep Carlson.
2: Do you think they decide to match? I mean, it's going to be a difficult decision for them. Like, losing Leo Carlson is going to be tough, but $18 million a year in a cap era, I think it's going to be a real hard week of deliberating within that war room. How do you think this plays out?
1: I am really not sure, and it's tough when Verbeek comes out and says, we're going to match any offer sheet, and Philly says, okay, bet. Because if they do not match this offer sheet, I think it's a massive reputational hit that is hard to come back from, and I don't see how he could continue as the Anaheim GM if that happens. The fact that it even got to this point is really, really tough. I am genuinely not sure what the right answer is because both options are not great. We talk about how it's an exploding cap and money doesn't matter as much as it used to, and you don't need to be as efficient on contracts. But that really applies to teams like Carolina and Florida and Montreal that have efficient contracts already on the books that can make these kinds of deals. And Philly, in a way, is sort of like that, where they have a lot of good deals on the books. They have a lot of their team set. They just needed a 1C. Anaheim, after re-signing Minshukov yesterday, and if they match this deal, are suddenly running out of cap space for a team that just isn't that good, which is what makes this so difficult, because in order to have a high ceiling for a team, I think you need a lot of the deals on the books to be at a strong level. When you look at the teams that have won cups recently, even with the cap rising, like they have good deals on the books. Anaheim has a lot of bad deals already, and it makes it even harder to win with Carlson becoming a bad deal. So it just really limits their ceiling if they match a offer sheet. On the other side, the four first-round picks, because Philadelphia is probably going to be a playoff team, are not good. Like, it's very unlikely that they are going to match what Carlson currently is right now and what he'll become. So that's the issue, where you have two bad choices to make.
0: Well, that's not good at all. I mean, if you're Anna, that stinks. I guess, like, what I'm fascinated by all of this, Dom, is, you know, we're entering now a little more player empowerment, and the cap is going up, and the era of flat cap and COVID is now done. I wonder how many other teams are nervous about this, and will they start signing 20, 21-year-olds to massive deals? Like, I am curious about the intended and unintended consequences of this offer sheet that Philly laid out on Friday.
1: Yeah, like, I think for a very long time, teams got away with contracts that were frankly ridiculous. and it feels like the threat of an offer sheet was never a very real one. If you think about the last, like the flat cap era and before that, one of the quote-unquote worst RFA deals was one where an offer sheet was apparently threatened. That was Mitch Marner. And it starts making sense why it got to where it did, given what happened here with not just Carlson, but Minchukov as well. His deal was very bloated because of the threat of an offer sheet. And I am not sure if that just happens for every RFA now. I don't know if Fantilli and Bedard and Celebrini next year get way more than they should have, but you look at Montreal and they got Hudson locked up for one of the dumbest contracts I've ever seen a player sign. And Demidov this year signed something not as bad, but still something where I don't understand why two players that good, that young, are signing for 8 years. And the underrated part of the Carlson deal is that it's a 5-year deal as well. So he can just keep racking up dollars. And if anything comes from this, I do wonder if it's that term length that gets them paid again during their prime years.
2: Yeah, I think, and two, I wonder if it has something to do with the fact that you look at the last couple of free agent classes, like the good players just aren't making it to market anymore, and it feels like this is the only way to add impact talent. You either got to get it done through trade, and you know you have to find a dance partner. If it's not there, this is the other way to try and steal players from other organizations. Like if we keep seeing, you know, lackluster UFA classes, I feel like the offer sheet will become more and more common as we go along.
1: Yeah, and the other thing to note is that the value of late first-round picks has really dropped over the last decade. If you go through the drafts yourself, listeners, and see the players that have been drafted from 20 to 32, it's not a great crop where there. I think in the past there's some sticker shock from moving four firsts for any player. But as we've seen this year, like a lot of these trade packages have looked a lot juicier because they're so many firsts, because they don't hold as much value. And that leads to a situation like this, where if you're a team on the rise like Philly and Leo Carlson turns you into a pretty consistent playoff team, that player does a lot more for you than those four firsts do. And I think that math has started to steep into the discussion, where a lot of times back in the day, a team might not trade that pick package for that player, but now it seems like a much more obvious choice. And there's so much cap room that if you are one or two players away, you can get away with these massive deals that might not be cap efficient for the team that currently has the player, but it might work for a team that already has all this cap efficiency in place.
2: Yeah, the thing too is, if you're a team, I mean, you brought it up earlier, a team like San Jose, for example, it's imperative now that you get that contract signed before he becomes an RFA and is offer sheet eligible, because you do not want to go into next season and go into next summer with the threat of someone offer sheeting for Macklin Celebrini. Because I can tell you this, 31 teams around the NHL would give up four first-round picks for that guy. And although San Jose probably would match anything, I suppose, it's just something that I think teams are going to want to try and avoid moving forward to after seeing kind of the impact here that this Carlson deal could have on teams' cap structures.
1: Yeah, they absolutely should. And Anaheim should have. They screwed around and they found out. I think I saw on Twitter last year that Carlson would have taken 9.5 times 8, which would have been a very bad deal for him and a great deal for Anaheim, but they waited and waited and waited, and then July 1st comes and they gave 31 other teams the opportunity to sign their franchise player, and this is what you get.
0: By the way, Dom, I was a little bit upset at you. A couple minutes ago, you told the listeners to go check what every draft pick selected 20 to 32, what it usually ends up being. I tell the listeners, subscribe and get a subscription to The Athletic and wait for Dom to provide you those answers like I do, and then I cut and paste it into my script. Last question for me, sir. kind of a bigger picture one. How much better are the Maple Leafs today on July 6th versus what they were when they ended the season on a seven-game losing streak, losing to Ottawa to conclude the 2025-26 season?
1: I think they are definitely better. I do think the coach bump will be a major factor. When I've looked at the data for coaches and what they've done their first year, Jim Hiller actually came out looking pretty good. So that leads to some optimism. And when you factor in just how bad the team looked under Berube, it's, I think, going to be the biggest thing. And Radish, I do think that he will be an improvement on defense. I'm not as sure about all the bottom six adjustments because it does feel very Dubas era bottom six guys that don't do a whole lot. But if it actually changed the philosophy and frees up the top two lines to score, and that might be all they need. I do think they're in the mix for the playoffs. The problem is that so is everyone in the East, except for like one or two teams. So it's going to be a dogfight where they're a good enough team to make the playoffs, but that might not be enough in this conference and especially in this division.
0: Dom, always appreciate. Thank you for doing the show no matter the time, and we will talk soon.
1: Thanks for having me.
3: 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Did you wake up to this?
0: I mean, when you go and you covered the development camp, what are the takeaways that... I guess it's a hard way to ask this question, but is there anything that you learned tangibly from your coverage that you could see that could translate to, at the very least, the beginning of the legitimate training camp?
4: What I would say is, obviously, we're focused on Gavin McKenna, and he absolutely looks the part of a first overall pick. 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He absolutely handled everything really well, which was a continuation of him handling everything very well at the draft and his introductory news conference. So I'd say from a Leafs perspective, McKenna seems set up well for the rest of the summer and to come in with some momentum into the main training camp.
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